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19: Yes, sir. World Cup game number one here in Seattle. Good game, right? Egypt and Belgium play to a 1-1 draw this afternoon. Next up in Seattle, Friday at noon, it's going to be a circus down there in the SoTo area. USA, Australia in Seattle at 12 o'clock. Mariners, Red Sox that night at 7 o'clock. How about that?
21: J.P. Crawford expected to be activated from the injured list tomorrow, with Cal Raleigh and Randy Arozarena returning this week as well. Patrick Wisdom has already been optioned to AAA, presumably.

0: Rosarena, Munoz, Naylor banged up, and something doesn't seem right with a closer there, Bill. He's put 11 runners on his last 4 2/3, had to leave the game early the other day. What are you seeing from Andrés Munoz, man?
1: Well, it has been an uneven start to the season. You know, he had that really horrific game against the Padres where he gave up those 5 runs, and that really staked him to a real challenge to get his ERA down. But you know, overall, his performances have been uneven and not at his best. And then to see him go out and pitch and not feel right and come out of the ballgame, that's disturbing signs because he's their closer. And it's tough to build around a team without having your closer in place and not really knowing if he's going to be ready to pitch. If you're going to be ready to pitch on Tuesday, you know, this day-to-day thing is difficult. And plus, they need to get him right. If his back's been a problem for a while, this is a division where you could sit Andrés Munoz down for a couple weeks and get him healthy and go from there. I mean, nothing's ever easy, but they're at a point in the season where the division's not running away from them. So whatever's the best thing for Andrés is what they ought to do.
2: Well, that's what's happening with Matt Brash right now. How worried should we be about our setup guy? And does he, when you watch him, does he just have a pitching style that promotes injuries?
1: Hard to say. You know, he had, of course, Tommy John. He's not. He throws a lot of breaking balls. You know, he doesn't throw a lot of fastballs. And I think when you have that good an arm, you throw that kind of breaking ball that he throws, that can put some, you know, additional stress on your arm.
0: Yeah.
1: It's hard to say. Everybody, you know, there's guys that are big that get hurt. There's guys that are thin that don't get hurt. It's really difficult to say. A lat injury, what exactly is his injury? Is it kind of behind the shoulder? Is it down in the middle of the back? I mean, is it a big muscle injury? Is it something that's more supportive of the back of the shoulder? You know, they're not giving us all the information on that. But clearly he went from whatever the 10-day IL to the 15.
0: Yeah.
1: So they're moving his timetable back. And so, you know, I think, you know, it's hard to say with what, 20 games left of the break.
0: Right.
1: You know, he could be a second half guy. And it hurts right now because the Mariner bullpen has been struggling to get its full Monty version. And here they get set back again. Right. And plus they're pitching with 6 starters and that puts more pressure on the pen. And you can see the problems that they're having in the middle of the game when starters can't carry and the game's still instead.
0: Mm-hmm.
1: And we're going to, I think, a significant drop off in talent in the middle of those games, which has really stung them, particularly this last trip.
0: Yeah, well, Bill Krueger is with us, walking down the 8th fairway right now, by the way. So he's joining us from the golf course. If you got to put the phone down and punch your 6-iron through the trees, just let us know, pal. We'll take a time out here. But Bill Krueger is with us, courtesy of the Occidental Hall, talking some Mariner baseball. And you mentioned the pitching staff, and I made the argument earlier that I think this team might need Cal Raleigh back behind the plate as much as they need him back at the plate as a hitter. What's your take on that?
1: Oh, I agree. You know, he really is a guy that controls the pitching staff. He really understands all the pitchers. He knows the league. And he has a great mind for the game. I mean, it's pretty clear. In the pitch-com era, the catcher plays a significant role because there's no time for the pitcher to really concentrate too much. And so that's where having a guy back there that's thinking ahead, that really knows you as a pitcher, understands what the hitter's trying to accomplish. Clear he's had a significant role in the success of this pitching staff. We have a very talented staff. But you kind of worry. I mean, you look at things like Brian Wu scratching his head. I don't know why I'm struggling. And then we saw what happened with Emerson Hancock going to the pitch comp after really interesting conversations on the mound with Parada.
0: Right.
1: After in the middle of his start against Baltimore, which, you know, hey, those aren't really like positive things to see. So I think Cal is so important to come back. Yeah, the bat is big, but most importantly, it's leadership and his role behind the plate.
2: Well, the most consistent guys have been the two guys that were in the piggyback recently, Castillo and Miller. How much did the piggyback affect how those guys are pitching? Because they have been fantastic.
1: I don't know. He probably took starts that Miller could have dazzled for longer, right? And probably one start where Castillo could have dazzled. And then you had the one that, you know, they got lucky because you took Miller out, one hit shot out 72 pitches. Are you trying? You're going to take him out?
0: Yeah.
2: Mm-hmm.
1: playing for real here.

0: He stays in the game. And then Castillo comes in because it's a contracted deal. And he wiggles his way through the game and through a couple situations where they probably should have played left on left. And it worked out like a charm. He ended up getting 5 innings. Everybody's happy. That's not what's going on in the big leagues. That's not playing to win. Sorry. Placating a situation, you're going to have to make a firmer decision. Okay? You need to move one guy to the pen, and one guy's got to suck it up.
1: Yeah. Yeah. Well, they disagree. I agree with you. They disagree. I think that one guy should be Luis Castillo, but clearly they've got other plans. But Bill Krueger with us, and speaking of moving guys, I'm really curious, and Dick and I were talking earlier about tomorrow's lineup. If J.P. Crawford is indeed activated, does he go right back to shortstop where Colt Emerson has been thriving for the last week or so, playing great defense, hitting the ball? I think he should stay there. And I think it's actually kind of borderline silly to think about doing anything else besides leaving Colt Emerson at shortstop. What's your thought on that?
0: Another interesting situation, because Emerson's had more experience playing third than JP, right? JP's probably more comfortable at short. I think JP is of the mind that he would do anything for the team. I believe that. So if it means third base, he'll go out there and he'll play it. I think that's a great left side of the infield for me. Both of them can really play short. I mean, Emerson is coming of age, not just offensively. We watched him play in the infield. He's steady. He's made a couple of really spectacular plays. He's tough in the clutch. He's a pretty good player. So I think you have a good argument to say Emerson should stay at short, and you make the adjustment with Crawford at third. So I get that. I just don't know where they are in the stage of saying, is Crawford ready to play third? But then again, we've played Patrick Wisdom at third.
1: Right.
0: We played Master Boney at third.
1: Right.
0: Do you think JP plays it better than those two guys? I think so, for sure, like all day. Okay, so there's a vision going forward, which we don't know, right? We don't know what that vision is when Brendan Donovan comes back. What's that vision? Who's going to be left out in this equation? But we're not really worried about that at the moment. The moment is, can we get Cal and JP back, right? That's really what it's all about. Whether he plays third or short or short or third, I think both of them really make us a better team. And I just don't know what the right decision is. I mean, Emerson's the shortstop of the future. Is it time now? I think there's every reason to believe it is.
2: Bill, I might be making this up, and you can tell me if I am or not. Even though this team's record is about the same as where it always is at this time, right around 500, it just seems that there's been so many more sloppy games than we've seen in the past. I'm not just talking defense. I'm talking, you know, brain lock mistakes, base running errors. Are you seeing that as well, or am I making that up?
0: No, I think you're right. I mean, they've had their share of plays, and we you know, to kind of walk your way back. I mean, they had the game Castillo just pitched where, you know, we made a couple of mistakes behind him and cost him some runs and cost him a chance to maybe keep the game in a position where they'd have a chance to win. And this is what happens when you're making a lot of changes with your club and you're shifting guys in and out. Okay.
1: Yeah.
0: This is what happens. You have these issues that pop up, and there's no excuse because it's the big leagues. You got to come in when you're a big league player and you're asked to go out and play a position. You should be able to play that position. Otherwise, we need to find someone that can.
1: Right.
0: Yeah. So that's where it should start. It shouldn't be like, well, I like his bat and he can stand out there. Well, I don't think so. I think we got to be better than that.
1: Yeah, agreed.
0: So this is you know, kind of gone past what they can do, right? With the number of injuries they've had, and it's tested their depth. So, you know, hopefully you start to see, you know, a brighter sky with more hope around getting Cal back, getting JP back. Those are two elite defenders, wherever you put JP and Cal. And we're just starting to run on fumes without all these guys in our lineup. And hopefully Rosarena is a day or two away. I mean, I don't really know, because he's been their best offensive player. Above and beyond talking about what Emerson's done in the past month and change, and, you know, Cole Young so steady. But the guy in the middle of the lineup that's delivering is a Rosarena. It's not Rodriguez. It's not Naylor. It's a Rosarena. And, you know, he's not the greatest left fielder in the world, but he's delivered offensively. He's been really, really good.
1: Bill Krueger, great stuff. Always love having you on. Enjoy the rest of the tournament, and we will talk in a week, man.
2: Hit him straight, man.
1: All right?
0: I'm not doing that, but I got just to give you a quick glimpse. How many wins and innings and hits are in this group? Jeff Cirillo,
1: wow.
0: Jamie Moyer, and
1: wow.
0: John Olerud.
1: Okay.
0: And, of course, adding me, that's what really jumped the numbers.
1: Yeah, that's a lot. Yeah, that's a lot.
0: Not Moyer.
1: By the way, tell Cirillo that UW is going to kick USC's ass this year, and there's nothing he can do
0: sure
1: about it.
0: I'm sure he'll appreciate that.
1: Yeah. Tell him Softy said that. All right, pal?
0: I will.
1: Okay,
0: I
1: bud.
0: Will.
1: We'll talk in a week. Bill Krueger with us on the air. I just have this vision in my head, Dick, and the reason why I brought up the J.P. Crawford shortstop thing. Have you seen J.P. Crawford play shortstop this year?
2: I have.
1: Do you like what you see?
2: I do not.
1: Okay, so let's imagine a big game in late September where J.P. Crawford boots a ball and the Mariners lose the game. And we're sitting there going, what are you doing? Like, you saw this all year long. You know what it's like? It's like when the Seahawks and Tom Cable and Jimmy Graham's last year were still asking him to block. When he showed them for years he can't do it or won't do it. Like, what are we doing? That's my fear, guys, is that we're going to keep this guy at shortstop, and in a big game at the end of the year or even the playoffs, he's going to boot a ball that's going to cost the Mariners, and the Mariners at that point will have no one to blame but themselves because he's been showing you what he is all season long, and you decided to ignore it.
2: For some reason, I was still watching that game yesterday in the fifth inning, despite them looking absolutely horrific in the fourth and giving up five runs, and they were already down 6-1 in the game. Mm-hmm. And there was a play to end the inning. I don't remember if it was the fifth or the sixth, where it was a slow grounder to short deep in the hole. And Colt Emerson just effortlessly came up, gloved it, fired kind of a little off balance to first, perfect throw. And what was surprising to me was Goldsmith was like, okay, and that'll be the end of the inning. And I was like, dude, do you realize that J.P. Crawford wouldn't have fielded that once out of 100 times and thrown that guy off?
1: So what are you saying, that Goldsmith should have been like more in awe? Is that right?
2: I think we're either that, or we just expect Colt Emerson to be so good at short now that just everything we saw from JP absolutely has to be a thing of the past.
1: I think what you're saying is that Colt Emerson is so good at shortstop defensively that plays like that seem routine, which is another reason why he should stay at shortstop.
2: Exactly right.
1: I mean, this is just getting dumb now. I mean, honestly, like, and I get Bill's point about, hey, we're kind of stuck without Donovan right now. When Donovan comes back, you got a decision to make. And okay, for today, Colt has played more third base than J.P. Crawford has. So for as bad as J.P. was at shortstop, he might be worse at third, and they might be better off just keeping it the way it is for now. It's the lesser of two evils. But you're talking about the shortstop of the future, a guy that's going to be there for 10 years and replacing a guy right now who was terrible defensively. So if they let it cost them in a big game, then that's got to be on them. I mean, I will almost give it a pass for now when JP comes back. But when Donovan comes back, then they've got to really figure it out. Then they've got to say, hey, we're going full speed ahead.
2: Yep.
1: Because this guy is a star at shortstop in the making. Nobody's talking about the middle infield of Crawford and Young. They're talking about Emerson and Young as the middle infield of the future. So that's my fear, guys, that this guy's going to boot a ball that's going to cost the Mariners dearly late in the year, and they're going to just ignore all of the signs. They're going to ignore every ounce of video, every inning of defensive baseball that they've seen, and keep the guy at shortstop. So we'll see. I mean, again, I'm really curious about the lineup tomorrow, right? Like, I'm generally curious anyway when the lineups come out, but I think tomorrow we're going to see instantly if JP is available and activated, where do they put him right away, right? I mean, we are maybe looking forward to 4 o'clock, 3:30 tomorrow more than any other lineup we've seen all year long.
2: It's got to be third.
1: Yeah, we'll see. We'll see. He hasn't played third, and he's been banged up. So he's not practicing at third, right? Unless he has been behind the scenes and nobody's been talking about it. Maybe he has been. All right, here's what we're going to do. We're going to come back. We got to talk about the big game with the Knicks and the who'd they beat, by the way?
2: That'd be the Spurs.
1: The Spurs.
3: Wemby.
1: Okay. Well, there's a couple things about this series I want to talk about. Number one, did Victor Wembanyama end the NBA Finals as a villain? Do people now look at him differently? And did the NBA also, Dick, avoid a massive, massive headache with the Spurs losing that game 5 to the Knicks. We'll talk about that next on 93.3 KJR FM.
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1: You guys know Taco Time has been around for 64 years in the PNW. That's right. Started way back in 1962. 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
25: 4-point lead. Here comes Fox. 5 seconds remaining. Fox to Wemby. Wemby tries a three, puts it up, off the mark. Ananobi the rebound. It's over. It's over. Knick fans, this is not a dream. Your long, long wait has ended. Go ahead and cry. tie after 53 years. The Knicks are finally NBA champions once again.
1: So I don't know if people realize, I think some do, that Mike Breen, who calls the finals for ABC, is the Knicks TV guy during the regular season. So he's a Knicks guy, and he's on the air. It'd be like Calabro moving over to NBC to call the Sonics against the Bulls, right, for national TV. So, I mean, I thought Mike Breen did a great job, by the way, of not being totally a big homer for the Knicks. But I think all of us understand where his heart really lies. And I don't know, man. I mean, just watching that thing on Saturday, first of all, I'm a little bit bummed it's over. I wanted to see one more game. Yep. I think if it would have gone to six, I think San Antonio would have won, and the Knicks would have won and wrapped it up in game six, because the grit was just too much. Even my wife was saying, look, man, the Spurs may be more talented, but New York's got a much bigger heart. And they've got much more patience and much more maturity than the Spurs do. I mean, Victor Wembanyama, he just never figured it out. He never figured out how to play with that spotlight. And you know what? That's okay. He's 22 years old. The fact that he made the NBA Finals this early in his career, in his first playoff run, right, is impressive. The fact that Mitch Johnson made the NBA Finals this early in his coaching career is impressive. And it kind of looking back, you almost want to kick yourself and go, God, well, no kidding. Why didn't we bet the Knicks? Because the Spurs were just not ready for this. To go from the outhouse to the penthouse overnight and bypass everything else. And you've talked about that, right? Mm-hmm. That comes with making a run towards an NBA championship would have been unprecedented. I do wonder, though, Dick, and I texted you during the game, when Victor Wembanyama stepped on Jalen Brunson's foot and they did not call it, right?
0: Yeah.
1: You can go back and you can retroactively award
0: a flagrant
1: foul.
0: That's correct.
1: Did the NBA have the balls to go back and call a flagrant foul on Victor Wembanyama and suspend him for what would have been game six in San Antonio?
0: Absolutely, positively not. There is no way that happened.
1: That should have been a foul.
0: Yeah.
1: By the letter of the law, it should have been a foul.
0: And I don't love the, I'm fine with the, the old Rasheed Wallace adding up the technicals that get you suspended, because those are behavioral issues.
1: Right.
0: Every flagrant foul is created differently. There are flagrant fouls like Victor Wembanyama had, where he literally swung and elbowed, who was it? Yes. Nas Reed in the chops.
1: Right in the face. Correct. Yes.
0: That shouldn't count the same as a flagrant foul that is unintentional that is called a flagrant foul. And yet they are built up the same.
1: Yeah.
0: So I thought it would be, and I'm glad Wemby wouldn't have gotten suspended. I don't think the NBA would have done that, but you're right.
1: Oh, boy. Yeah. I think you are right. They never would have done it, but it would have come with a lot of backlash.
0: It would have. I wrote down before the series, why New York will win, why San Antonio will win. And you just... Without even looking at my notes, you illustrated the why New York. I said they're on the most dominant run in NBA playoff history.
1: Right.
0: That was undisputed. They had plus 281 in their last 15 playoff games before that series. Brunson was a plus 226 in the playoffs. Mm-hmm. So they had the guy that was playing that well.
1: Mm-hmm.
0: And they're more experienced and more rested. Those were the four reasons. But why didn't we, you mentioned, why didn't we, bet on the Knicks heavy to win this series, and why was San Antonio favored? Well, one, they had home court advantage, and two, they had the superstar. They had the prototype of what you look at an NBA champion.
1: Yep.
0: When you look at an NBA champion, you see, oh, yeah, that guy is why they won the championship. That guy is why they won the championship. Wemby is that guy, and Wemby is going to be that guy for the next 10 to 12 years in this league. He is going to be the hardest guy to beat in this league.
1: Right.
0: New York didn't have that guy, although Brunson played like that guy when it counted.
1: It reminds me of Joe Flacco with the Ravens in 2012. He just stepped up and just all of a sudden, boom, put this team on his back, right, and carried them to a title. And, I mean, I'm just looking at, the Knicks beat the Cavaliers in the Eastern Conference Finals. Cavaliers are like, eh, whatever.
0: Yeah, they're fine.
1: And the Spurs beat the best team in the NBA.
0: Yeah,
1: they dethroned Oklahoma City. Yeah. They're a better team. They just, again, could not handle the spotlight. And a lot of it was because of Wembanyama. Two things, by the way, going back to the Brunson or the no call on the flagrant foul. I said this to Gina the other day because she really got into this finals. I mean, she was way into watching. Cool. She's like, we're staying home. It's 85 degrees. We're going to watch basketball at 5:30
0: God bless
1: on
0: Gina.
1: Saturday night. She freaking loved it, man. And I wonder how many people did fall in love with the NBA again because of this series. But I think when the Sonics do return, there's going to be a lot of people that will be shocked at some of these rules they've got now in the NBA. Like, you can't be in a player's landing zone when they jump up for a three-point shot. That was never a foul back in the day.
0: That's right.
1: You land on a guy's foot, that's your problem. How about that flagrant foul they called on Mitchell Robinson on Wembanyama? When he goes up for a dunk, Jackson, and Mitchell Robinson touches him, never extends his elbows, and they say he pushed him out of bounds, which he never did. You cannot even brush up against the guy. If a guy's in the air acting like an acrobat, you have to let him be an acrobat. Yeah. You cannot even touch him. And they called a flagrant foul on Mitchell Robinson when Victor Wembanyama was clearly flying through the air and was out of control. It was unbelievable that they called that foul, but that's the rule, and I hate it. Yeah. I hate the fact the NBA calls games like that, and when people say things like the NBA has gone soft, that's what they're talking about. Plays like that, when a guy gets breathed on, and he hits the deck, and that all of a sudden is a technical foul on the other guy.
0: But wouldn't you agree that this was not a soft series?
1: No, it was not.
0: I thought it was a very physical series.
1: Yes, from a standpoint of generally overall, yes. And Wemby, to me, look, I kind of soured on the guy during the finals. I mean, I was a big fan of his, really impressed by him, and I think part of this is being, again, 22 years old. I think he's immature. I think he needs to kind of learn how to handle the media. He needs how to handle success and not run his mouth. You know, he started talking smack when they were up. I think it was it game three or four that the comeback was? What was the comeback?
0: Where they came back and won?
1: Yeah.
0: Three.
1: Three, and he's talking about, I'm in your head. Like, dude, what are you doing? Like, seriously? How about shut the hell up and finish the game? Are you kidding me? Like, you've only been around for, is this 3 years now or 2 years for Wemby? 3 years. And he's running his mouth, and they're up 2-1, and he's trying to, you know, talk smack to the opponent. Doesn't do it very well, number one. And number two, they go out and they choke the lead away. That to me was, I thought he became kind of a heel in this series for a lot. I think a lot of people were turned off by his antics. And then he leaves the media after game five and says, see you guys, never. And then gets up and walks away like a baby. Remember that?
0: Yeah, I didn't like that because for somebody that seems so well-schooled with the media, because you'll notice whenever he, you know, he always picks up the microphone, right? He doesn't you know, sit back there with the microphone on the stand. He always picks up the microphone like he's going to have a conversation with somebody.
1: Right.
0: And what does he always do after each question?
1: He always pauses.
0: He pauses.
1: Right.
0: So it was really surprising for me that for somebody that has so much media presence and media savvy usually,
1: yes,
0: he just got so frustrated that I'll see you guys all never.
1: I think he has a hard time handling success and he has a really hard time handling failure. I mean, I'm just saying he needs to kind of find a way to live in the middle. He's very emotional, right? There's no question about that this guy is emotional. And again, I just wonder how many people he kind of turned off with the way he played during the series. But good for the Knicks, man. Good for New York. 53 years of waiting. It would have been cooler, I think, to see it at MSG than to see them win it in San Antonio. But there were a lot of Knicks fans there. Look, you know me. I had a win ticket on the Spurs at 16-1, and I found myself rooting against them as the series went on. I'm like, what am I doing, man? Come on. It was just awesome
0: how
1: to
0: New
1: see
0: York
1: the Knicks
0: just,
1: pull it off.
0: I mean, the scenes from downtown Manhattan were unbelievable. I love the ones up in the skyscrapers where they were just filming the streets and you could just hear.
1: Right.
0: It was like out of a movie, right? When the aliens attack and you just hear the whole city screaming at one time. That's what it was like.
2: Cloverfield.
1: Well, you know what it reminded me of, Jackson? When Argentina won the World Cup and the minute that Buenos Aires just went bananas and everybody empties out into the streets. Incredible. Can you imagine something like that happening here in Seattle? Like maybe, first of all, we've never had a dramatic win like that. The two Super Bowls we've won have basically been blowouts.
0: Yes. Yeah.
1: Can you imagine if you've got like Game 7 World Series, Julio Rodriguez unloads a grand slam to win the championship and everybody inside their homes and condos and apartments in downtown Seattle empties out onto 4th Avenue. And it just builds this crescendo. Like, that's what I want. I want something like that for our town. I was even thinking the other day about the way I'd want the Mariners to win the title. That's how greedy I am. I don't want to just win it. I want to win it a certain way. I want Julio Rodriguez. I want the M's to be down 4-3 in the bottom of the ninth. And Julio Rodriguez tracks a ball to deep center field with a guy on second base, climbs the wall, goes over the wall, falls down. People don't know if he caught the ball or not. reaches into his mitt with his right hand and holds up the baseball. And the stadium goes freaking nuts.
2: Oh, my gosh.
1: Are you kidding me?
2: Dream situation.
1: That's what I want.
2: Before you go to break, there is some breaking news about Brendan Sorsby that we're going to get after the break.
0: Oh, geez.
2: We're going to have to spend a lot of 6 o'clock segment talking about this.
1: It just won't go away. This thing will not die. All right, we'll do that and get our golden moment from Bellevue Rare Coins. And we have a brand new World Cup correspondent that will join us on the radio show. 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
6: A crash in Edenville on Highway 7 is blocking all lanes in both directions between 296th Street East and 304th Street East. You want to avoid that area for the time being. Still dealing with a stall in Factoria southbound 405 just after Cool Creek Parkway that has the HOV lane blocked. Watch for crash in Fife southbound 5 near 54th Avenue. Taking up the HOV lane, causing a heavy backup from Highway 18 and Federal Way. That's going to add 15 minutes to your commute. That's traffic.
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1: 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Our golden moment from, technically for us, the weekend. Not one, not two, but three goals by the U.S. team on Friday night against Paraguay.
18: Pulisic in the box. Weston McKennie. Pulisic trying to cut it back, it's back, and that time it's in, that time the flag is dang down, that time it's 2-0 United States. Balogun, can he get inside, still Balogun, flop Balogun!
1: John Strong, it was a 4-1 win eventually for the Americans. That's a strong call by John Strong.
0: Oh, you took the words right out of my mouth. Shut
1: up. I'm sorry. Only one of us can be corny here, and I'll take the responsibility tonight on the radio show. But that is our Bellevue Rare Coins golden moment from the weekend. And normally here, Dick, we would turn to our World Cup correspondent Jackson Feltz, but Jackson Feltz is actually unavailable. He is a highly paid credentialed reporter for the national iHeart feed, by the way, for all the World Cup games. So in his place, we have Waxon Welts, who is with us here on the radio show to break down the World Cup so far after what we've seen.
0: Is this a relative?
1: After a couple of days.
19: I would do an accent, but I'm not good at accents.
1: That is terrible. Do not do an accent. Just stick with
19: it. I said I'm not going to do an accent.
1: Yes, just be who you are. You're Waxon Welts, okay? So, Waxon, give us your thoughts on the World Cup so far, pal.
19: Let's start with the United States, guys. How do we not start with the United States? Yes. I mean, shoot, we came into this tournament for a lot of just, you know, soccer fans and even average Joe sports fans saying, cool, it'd be great if they could, like, get out of their group, maybe get a win. And now, Paraguay is a good team. Very good team. They beat Brazil and some other very, very strong teams coming into the World Cup. And the United States just whooped their ass. Like, belt to ass.
1: Wow.
19: 4-1, 3-0 after 45 minutes. Pretty much foot off the gas after 45. You took Christian Pulisic, your best player, off the field just because, yeah, he's a little hurt. Let's just take him off and let's just play it safe. Yeah. And they were utterly dominant in every way.
1: Did your father ever take a belt to your ass when you were a kid, by the way?
19: No.
1: Never did?
19: No.
0: Not
19: never
0: a belt. Did. I got spanked a couple times. Not very often, but I didn't get the belt.
1: Wooden spoon, foreign object, anything like that at all?
19: Nothing like that.
1: No, just the open hand? Okay.
0: Yeah, I remember him chasing me down the hall one time, and I was like doing the
1: with a what?
0: I was going I was going backwards on my hands and knees because I said something.
19: It's like The Shining,
0: dude. I said like something mean to my mom, and like he just freaking snapped. He's like, "You do not speak to your mother like that," and he just like chased me down. Absolutely.
1: I'm glad that Dick Senior spoke up. You see, you know what was going on?
0: What's
1: You're probably riding a scooter. All right.
0: Yes. Smart. And don't do that in Normandy Park.
1: Well, what do we think of the rest of this Seattle bracket so far, man? I mean, Egypt and Belgium today was a great game, but now that we're moving on to Friday, USA, Australia, how shocked would you be if the Americans got it done Friday?
19: Not shocked at all. I mean, they're the favorite right now to not only win this group. I mean, let's dare to dream for a minute, guys.
1: Yes.
19: And I don't think that any of this is a dream. All of this is very much probably more likely to happen than not likely to happen. Yes, Australia looked good in a 2-0 win over Turkey, but the United States looked much better than Australia did. It'll be a tough game. I'm not trying to say it's not. It'll be a tough game. But the United States are going to be favorite to beat Australia. If they do that, they're pretty much in more than the driver's seat. I don't know what more would be, but more in the driver's seat to win the group. Mm-hmm. So at that point, you're facing in the knockout stage, round of 32, a third-place team from one of four groups. It's going to be a good team, but the United States will be heavily favored to win that game. Mm. And at that point, if the United States both wins their group and wins that game against a third-place team, they are right back at Seattle Stadium, Lumen Field. I'll pay them $10,000. And they are playing probably either Egypt or Belgium in for a trip to the quarterfinals. That is not a dare dream situation. That is a likely situation at this point.
0: So if they clinch, let's say they win and they got 6 points. And they clinch the one seed.
19: Yeah.
0: What do they do in the last group stage match?
19: Yeah, it's a good question. I think what you do.
0: That's a good question. Did you hear that?
19: I think if you're Pochettino,
1: you're just growing his ego, man.
19: No, because like you look at the schedule too, like because of the way it's put out there. I think if you're Pochettino, you do rotate, you do put in, and you get some guys, and you play some player, you get some time to make sure they're ready to go. Because in those knockout round games, hey, we may need more guys off the bench playing key roles. So I'm going to list some names. Timothy Weah is a guy that they should absolutely start in place of Serginho Dest in that circumstance. There's a bunch of other. I would love to see Christian Roldan. It's probably too much of a dream, but you get that circumstance, Dick, in that dream situation.
1: All right. Well, I got to tell you what, we're looking forward to this every day at 5:45. We'll do a Waxon Welch breakdown of the World Cup.
19: Yeah. Whatever you want to know.
0: Why did your parents name one kid Jackson and one kid Waxon?
19: Well, I don't know. The third kid is named Patrick for some reason. Yeah.
1: You know why, by the way. Hippies.
0: Total
1: hippies. A lot of drugs, man. Yeah. Hippies. I think we all want to know between now and Friday, is there like a guaranteed winner we can maybe throw a couple of nickels on?
19: Nah, I think for one thing, I think soccer's so tough to bet on. But because here's the thing. Bitch. All right, let me throw this in there.
1: Where's Jackson? Get Jackson back in.
0: Jackson will wager on these games. Right?
1: I'm done with Waxon.
19: Yeah, Jackson's much smarter than I am. So this is the reason why I would never bet on soccer. Spain is my pick to win the entire darn thing.
1: Yes.
19: And Spain went in today against Cape Verde, who is a little play off the coast of Senegal, right? 516,000 people in their country. And Cape Verde played the number two team in the world to a 0-0 draw. Bottom line, never gamble on soccer because it's so stupid and I hate Spain. Come on.
0: Okay.
19: Making me mad.
1: Jeez. All right. Well, that's good. We'll end it right there. We appreciate your contribution to the radio show,
0: thanks,
1: by the
0: Waxon.
1: Way. But Waxon, next time we ask you a question about gambling, please, you better have a damn answer. Okay.
19: This Waxon guy's
1: that's why we have you on the air. Hey, give me your breaking news, Sandra, if you have that. I can't find mine, by the way. I have no idea where mine is. So we have some breaking news, by the way, to get to in the college football world. All this talk about Brandon Sorsby, and we mentioned earlier that the the Big 12 was going to try to find a way to keep them out of the Big 12 championship game if Texas Tech had made it that far. And apparently that was enough for Brandon Sorsby to say, you know what? I don't want this kind of heat. I'm done. He's out. He's going to the supplemental draft. How about that? All that talk about Brandon Sorsby. Will he play? Cody Campbell, Kirby Hokut, the Texas Tech AD, everyone defending him. Everyone saying this is wrong. Jeffrey Kessler, his representation, blah, blah, blah. Brandon Sorsby says, I'm done. He cried uncle, and he is now going to declare for the supplemental draft his college football career is over. How about that?
0: Leaves me with two questions.
1: Yes.
0: First question is, who went to whom?
1: Mm-hmm.
0: Did Brandon go to the school, or did the school say, dude?
1: Right.
0: I mean, come on, man.
1: Right.
0: This is just awful here. And then the second question is, where does this decision, whomever it was, decision, mm-hmm. let's just say it's Brandon's decision, mm-hmm. where does this decision leave us with gambling in college sports?
1: Right.
0: Because
1: right.
0: all these lawsuits are going to go away. Everything's going to go away. We're just back into where we were 2 weeks ago.
1: Right.
0: That if the next person comes and is discovered to the Oregon State starting cornerback
1: that's right.
0: is betting against the Ducks, against the Huskies. I mean.
1: Well, you got to find the right judge, right? We all figured
0: yes.
1: that out. So I think as long as you find the right judge, who knows is the answer. You get away with anything, right? I mean, you know, like you were asking me off the air, is he now ineligible for the NFL? The rules say yes. The rules say when you enter the supplemental draft, just like the NFL draft, you're done. But what's to say that Brandon Sorsby is going to go into the supplemental draft, not get selected, which I think he will, by the way, and then try to sue his way back into college football? I mean, do we really yeah. care what the rules say?
0: No.
1: The rules are meant to be overturned, apparently,
0: what if he gets,
1: by
0: what,
1: a judge.
0: If he's undrafted, then he just is out?
1: I guess.
0: That's why it's so weird that he would go to the school, because he is sacrificing yeah. Yeah. millions of dollars here well, that he could be gambling perfectly well on college football games.
1: You're sitting on that one for a while. By the way, next time you do that, let me know. I'll get the rim shot ready. I mean, Cody Campbell, who knows? Maybe they're going to pay him anyway. Maybe Cody Campbell's such a big wig and such a, you know, financial whale that he can just say, you know what? For your trouble, here's a couple million bucks, and you can gamble that, by the way. But I don't know, dude. I mean, I would think somebody does draft him. It is interesting, though, that the one team, well, one of the teams that might be interested in him is the Cleveland Browns because of their quarterback situation. And Todd Monken, their head coach, already came out and kind of said that's a no-go zone for us.
0: Yeah.
1: So one team has already almost crossed him off the board. Dave Smoke, who works in Waco, which is a ways away from Lubbock, but still has been following this story. He's going to give us the reaction from down there on this, because this is nuts, man. We thought this story was never going away, and now it just took another crazy turn. Brandon Sorsby, who was, by the way, about to be suspended by the NCAA for gambling on college football, and then a judge said, no, you don't, has now said, I don't want to deal with it. I'm out. I'm going to enter the supplemental draft. We're going to cover that next on 93.3 KJRFM.
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1: Damn good deal.
0: Well, Texas Tech quarterback Brandon Sorsby, who obviously was in the spotlight for the last couple of months, given his gambling history when he was at Indiana, has decided the heat is too hot, the criticism is too much, and he cried uncle. He is declared today for the supplemental draft in the NFL. His college football career has come to an end. How about that?
1: Carolina Hurricanes win their second Stanley Cup, finishing off Vegas last night in Game 6 by a score of 3-2-0.
0: Mariners have the day off. Kyle Raleigh expected back in the lineup tomorrow, by the way. We'll keep an eye on that, obviously, when the lineup comes out. The Mariners have a three-game series with the Baltimore Orioles starting tomorrow after the M's dropped 2 out of 3 in Washington over the weekend.
1: Cowboys wide receiver George Pickens reportedly will report to mandatory minicamp tomorrow, even though he has not come to an agreement alone. Term deal. The Cowboys franchised him in April for $27 million.
0: And some baseball scores.

0: Right.
1: Obviously, Tech's PR last week was awful. I think that we had Chad Brendel. He covers Cincinnati, and he was on with us Friday to kind of go over a lot of the timeline with Cincinnati and Sorsby. And Sorsby, he said he liked Brendan a lot. He said that he's a good kid, but obviously he had an issue. He said, but one thing I do know is he definitely cares about what other people think of him. Now, some people don't give it, you know what? They are who they are. But there are some, and I don't think it's thin skinned. I just think that, yeah, you have to, there's no way, you're a national story. This isn't like in just like Texas. It's a national, see, that's a national story. And he had to have just been worn down. You know, Michigan canceled a volleyball game earlier today. That came down. That was going to then lead to 10 other things. We know Nebraska, Georgia, whoever else. They were not. I just think Brendan Sorsby looked up as much as, and he probably still got the bag. And he said, guys, I need to leave. I need to go figure out whether I can go get drafted. I got to enter the draft, supplemental draft. And I need to let you guys, for the best of everybody, I need to leave.
0: Right.
1: Even though Tech obviously had his back.
0: Yeah. By the way, Dick, what Dave said there, Ross Dellinger an hour ago reported that Michigan canceled a scheduled volleyball match with Texas Tech and that Michigan planned to hold further discussions with its staff on prohibiting contests against them. And this was all because of this kid. And he just said, I'm just done. I don't want to have that kind of heat on me, man.
2: So Smokey, you don't think there was any conversation from the Tech side to Brendan Sorsby saying, like, come on, man. We just...
1: Oh, yeah. I by the way, his girlfriend, Sorsby's girlfriend, who went to... She enrolled in Tech this past fall. She's a volleyball player. So, I mean, that's the, like, inconsequential maybe, but all of a sudden, her team that she plays for, her boyfriend, they're not playing Michigan.
0: Yeah.
1: So, that's just a little nugget. All right, I think after last week's absolute disaster, when Joey McGuire was in Houston, that did not turn out well. And then the next day or whenever they had that roundtable discussion, that was awful. And I know some of those guys because I cover Tech and I know some of them and I've interviewed them, sat down with them. Hell, I was right there after Tech had won the Big 12 interviewing Kirby Hokut on the field, but digress. Is that was a bad look. That roundtable thing looked so phony and even if it was legitimate. And I just think that Tech had to start realizing the blowback has just gotten worse. It was not going to get any better.
0: Yeah.
1: It was going to get worse. And I think that maybe, I'm not saying, I don't know this, that perhaps there was discussions among others who were not a part of the, like, Sorsby group, whether administrators, donors, alums, whoever, saying, golly, God, we have got to put a brakes on this and figure out a way to get out. I don't know if there was, Brendan, we're going to pay all of, I don't even think that matters. I think both realized that this is already in the mud. It's going to get worse.
0: Right. Well, what did fans want? Because the only fans, Dave, and Dave Smoak is with us again, talking about the Brendan Sorsby situation. You haven't heard. He is now reversing course, and he is going to enter the supplemental draft in the National Football League, meaning his college football career is over, and never played a down at Texas Tech. So, I mean, all this hubbub in the end for nothing. Most of the fans that we heard from, Dave, on social media were fans that were, you know, supporting the guy, you know, ripping the national media. We're just supporting a guy with an addiction. You don't care about young people, blah, blah, blah. Those are the folks that we heard from. Do you think there were a large number of Texas Tech fans that wanted nothing to do with this guy?
1: Yeah. I don't know what 30%, 28%, 40%, 80%. I just know that I was getting more and more. Even from the beginning, there were some diehard Texas Tech fans that we talked to or watch our YouTube show or whatever that I know they were saying, man, we got to cut and run. They didn't want, I don't know if they were mad at Brendan Sorsby because obviously he lied to Cincinnati and whatever happened in Indiana and, you know, didn't tell Tech in advance because this was something that, remember, the NCAA got a tip from like a sports book because of federal investigators.

0: So, yeah, there were some that were like, listen, Brendan Sorensen might be the best player in the country. Not that I think he is, but this is something that, is this worth it? Here's the thing, Dave, and guys, this was supposed to be a time when Tech was thriving and enjoying being successful. Now, they didn't beat Oregon. They didn't score. But this is when fans should be enjoying what's happening. And they are miserable, miserable right now. And, yeah, I think there might have been a little bit of a give and take. I just saw a note. Joey McGuire got it from a guy, Trey Wallace, who was on with us. Joey McGuire is now informing the team about Brendan Sorensen's decision that he's going to enter, at least see if he can get into the supplemental draft.
1: Well, we have no resolution in the situation. We have resolution with Sorensen, but we don't have resolution with gambling in college football. So where does this leave us? What if we find out that the Baylor quarterback bet against Baylor against Auburn in the first game of the season and he wants to go back and play? I mean, are we in a situation where he's going to be able to do that?
0: No, I think what you saw today when the Big 12 released a complaint against the Big the Big 12 released a complaint about being sued that they should be able to have decision making on various things, just like the NCAA should have, but they've screwed so many things up they have no power. You know, then the Attorney General from Texas, Ken Paxton, last week he released an angry and threatening statement or whatever, actually a lawsuit. And the NCAA went after him today. I do think that this is going to lead. We know that the NCAA works like Methuselah, but I think what is going on, because now he's not going to play. Right. So now there's not this, okay, what do we do? I think this will, and I'm not naive, but I do think that this will lead to something quick that can be used in the future, whether it's the Big 12 or the ACC or the Big 10 or the Mountain West. I think that this will be something that kickstart. If it doesn't, then I wouldn't be surprised, because the NCAA is just awful at what they do. But I do think that this will create some urgency and not just flapping their lips in Congress or whatever else.
2: Yeah, well, I think it's a good day for college football. I don't think this guy had any place in college football.
0: Oh, my God.
2: It's a good day.
0: Absolutely. This is... I you know, listen, Brendan Sorensen is a human being, maybe a really good kid, made mistakes. You know, I'm not someone who can just sit there and act like I've ever walked on just water. But for college football, this was the only way for this story to end without this thing being tied up in court all the way up until the season begins. Now, that's done. Now, I don't know what the Big 12 is going to do. Are they still going to reprimand Tech? Okay, so what? Mm-hmm. He's not going to play. He never took a snap for them.
2: Right.
0: No matter all of the drama, he never did take a snap for them. And so, yeah, this is a really good moment for college football. This is not going to carry all the way through the summer and into the season.
2: Yeah, I mean, it would have been, in a lot of ways, the number one story of the season, right? Everywhere this guy went, every game he played, it would have been gigantic. So I'm with you on that. And Tech should be, we should move on. I mean, all of the threats against Texas Tech, all of them were made to do one thing, to get him to not play college football, and that happened. So I hope we can all now move on. All right, Smokey, great stuff, man. You got a lot of stuff to talk about in your show tomorrow. So have fun. We'll talk soon, bud.
1: Thanks, man.
0: It's always great hearing from you guys. Have a great night. Thank you.
2: Man. You bet. Dave Smoke again with us from Texas. And again, Brendan Sorensen and Texas Tech mutually parting ways. Pete Nakos from On3 was the first to report that. A guy who obviously was at the center of college football in the last couple of weeks or even couple of months, Dick, for all the wrong reasons, has now said, I'm done. And maybe Dave's point about his relationship, what do you say, his sister or his girlfriend plays for the volleyball team at Texas Tech. Michigan had come out and said, we are not going to play a scheduled volleyball game against Texas Tech. And I know this, that if I had a relationship either through family or through a girlfriend, my wife, whatever, and all of a sudden now she's being affected by this and I'm having that kind of impact on her kind of life, that's where I would have said, you know what, this is just getting to be too much, I'm done.
1: It doesn't pass my sniff test at all that he just knocked on the AD's door and said, you know, this is really hard on you guys. I'm just going to leave this $4 million on the table that you were going to pay me this year, and I'm going to go to the supplemental. That doesn't pass my sniff test at all.
2: So maybe he's getting money.
1: Yes.
2: Maybe
1: what passes my sniff test is, we are going to pay you to go away.
2: Maybe. Yeah, maybe.
1: That's what passes my sniff test.
2: I do think the part about his girlfriend now being impacted by this, I mean, if you're not letting that be a problem for you, then you have no soul. I mean, can you imagine, Jackson, being so dug in with something and you stand up for yourself? What I'm doing is right and I will not be pushed around. Then all of a sudden, boom, it's now impacting Ryza negatively.
3: Yeah.
2: You might say at some point, all right, I got to give this fight up.
4: And that's why the truth is probably somewhere in the middle of that, is he's starting to come to this and they're starting to come to this and they come together and hey, can we resolve this?
1: Let's come up with a number.
4: Let's sit down here and let's figure out what will it take for you to go away?
2: Right.
4: But also him recognizing, I'm not going to get an enormous number. I'm not going to get what I was.
2: Enough is
4: but
2: enough.
4: I shouldn't, because here's the reality. I'm hurting the school right now. And I'm hurting my loved one.
2: Correct. So, yeah, I mean, again, that's why I think it's a good thing for college football, because this would have been a dark cloud over the entire season.
1: Yeah.
2: Everybody would have been talking about this everywhere he went. Every mistake he made, every interception he threw, every garbage time touchdown he tossed for Texas Tech.
1: It would have been kind of fun.
2: People would have been wondering, oh, yeah. From our perspective, it would have been very fun. But
1: I mean, the voyeurism of this would have been crazy.
2: From Texas Tech's perspective, it would have been chaos, and it would have been hell, and it would have been bad for the sport. It would have been bad for the integrity of the sport to have something like this happen. All right, we got a couple minutes here. Maybe we shift over to...
5: You Make the Call.
2: A little You Make the Call. 49451. Get to some baseball talk at 6:30. What do you got, Jackson?
4: I loved this from the 206. I couldn't fit into testimonials, but I wanted to get to it here. Holy bleep. First time tuning into the show in almost 3 months, and we're still talking about Sam Darnold's contract and level of eliteness.
2: Yeah.
6: Sam Darnold, good time.
2: Yeah, we argued how many draft picks would you give up for Sam Darnold back in the day.
1: Yes, we did.
2: I think what happened with us behind the scenes, I will be honest with you, is that we now have a tracker on everybody's radio in their car, and we knew exactly when that guy was tuning in. And Dick and I said, let's mess with him and let's start talking about Sam Darnold's contract.
1: We will explain to that texter that it is probably the first time we've talked about Darnold in well over a month.
2: Secondly, the
1: reason is that Hugh was on the morning show today with the Seahawks One segment, and Sam Darnold was the player that they were talking about. That's why we asked Hugh about Sam Darnold.
2: And we want to annoy the piss out of you. That's the other reason why we did it. So, I don't know, man. I mean, I think we're talking about a guy that if he plays pretty well to start the year, those talks and those conversations and the call to get him re-signed is only going to get longer and longer and louder and louder. And thank God the guy's got 2 years left and not 1 year left, because that's not a concern right now. All right, we'll keep going here.
5: You Make the Call.
2: Jack, what do you got?
4: The fact that Jackson doesn't know what a parkway is doesn't surprise me. Jackson should know what a parkway is. Enchanted Parkway is in Federal Way.
2: That's right.
4: Enchanted Parkway is in Federal Way, Jackson. That's where you live. Seriously.
1: How dumb can I be? Look at an injury report, Jackson.
4: Jackson, South Center Parkway, Tukwila, Twin Peaks. How do you not know that?
2: Yeah, well, again, when you're buried in the bosom of Tacoma and you're in your bubble, it's hard to see the world for what it is.
4: But my exit every day is Enchanted Parkway.
2: That's unbelievable.
1: That is unbelievable.
2: And you're on the air saying you've never heard of a
1: parkway. I can't believe you admitted that.
4: You know what? You know what's funny is like...
2: You're a menace to the roads. You're not paying attention.
4: I don't know about you guys. When I get off on my exit, I don't even recognize like the streets or anything. Yes. I just know where I am.
2: Let me ask you guys an honest question. You ever drive down the road, maybe the freeway or the highway or the parkway, and maybe you realize after about 30 seconds, you know, I haven't paid attention to anything for like the last minute.
4: Every single day.
1: Absolutely.
4: Every day.
1: I tell you what.
2: It's scary.
1: Jackson, you're a lucky guy. I was raving to my entire family after our dinner in Tacoma at Rustin Way how awesome that waterfront is.
2: Oh, it's incredible.
1: It is unbelievable. Yeah. Like, I am kind of halfway between Tacoma and Seattle, but I'm closer to Seattle.
2: Yeah.
1: I will go to Tacoma every time 100%. And go rest and away.
4: I get that you both have the loyalty, so I can say this.
2: To what?
4: To your places, so I'll say this, that about half the time, no, about a third of the time I go onto the waterfront, I'll go to Duke's.
2: Right.
4: Yep. Another third of the time, I'll go to the Ram.
1: There you go.
4: The other third of the time, I'm not eating at all. So that tells you where I am when I go to the waterfront.
2: Well, or you're going to name a restaurant that doesn't sponsor the radio show, so you're not going to give them free advertising, which I understand that. But I'm totally with you on Rustin, man. That whole waterfront area down there, the Silver Cloud Hotel with that restaurant they've got, the market up the street, by the way, all the restaurants on the way in. Yes. Again, it's not a diss on downtown Seattle. I just don't need to go there anymore. because I feel like there's a lot of other opportunities that have popped up, by the way, that now give me everything I need. So, you know what we have now? We have competition between
1: that's
2: towns,
1: exactly right.
2: And that's a good thing for us. Are we going to break? Mariners, what the hell's going on next?
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2: And I'm watching that game today, that Egypt-Belgium game, and I thought to myself after watching it for a few minutes, got to be nice if they would just throw up on the screen somewhere where the game is at, like it's in Seattle. And then they had on the, what do you call it?
3: The board
2: that goes around there's like a term for it, right? What's the term for the ring?
1: The score bug?
2: Like the ring of, in the stadium. Like the ring of fire, whatever it is, where they have all the ads and stuff on the field.
3: Yeah.
2: And it said Washington, like the state of Washington. Did you see that?
3: And it changed back and forth to that in Seattle.
2: Okay, because all I saw when I was watching was Washington. And it was up there for a few minutes. And it was purple and gold. I was like, that's cool.
1: Really?
3: Oh.
1: That's pretty cool. Although many people watching probably saw that and thought it was in Washington, D.C.
2: Of course. That's what I'm saying. Like, it probably should just say Seattle the whole freaking time, right? So why? Talk to your people at FIFA, Jackson, and see if you can get that changed. Anyway, I'm just doing some quick math here. The M's are actually 16-13 without Cal Raleigh. Garver and Pareda, from an offensive perspective, have filled in pretty admirably. But I wonder, and we'll talk with Kruger about this later, obviously, about how much they kind of miss him behind the plate with with this pitching staff, man. And, you know, I just think, again, I for me, and I've been hammering this for weeks and weeks and weeks and weeks and weeks, I think Luis Castillo needs to go to the bullpen full time. I want to get these horses running every fifth day. I know Kruger, being an old school guy, agrees with that. But Bryce Miller, George Kirby, Logan Gilbert, Brian Wu, Emerson Hancock, I think those are all thoroughbreds, and they got to run. And I want all five of those guys pitching every fifth day. And I just think with the injuries in the bullpen that you've got right now, Dick, I think Luis Castillo is an unbelievable option for them. Amazing option to stick into that bullpen and maybe even one day down the road be a closer for this baseball team. I know a lot of people have talked about, you know, John Smoltz made that transition, whatever, and it would take some time, obviously, because the guy has never done it ever, but I think his stuff is still good enough where he could maybe fill in a role like that and then not have to mess with every other part of your bullpen. That's what I really like about making Luis Castillo into a reliever, is that you're not asking somebody else in the bullpen to start with a different role that they're not really used to being in.
1: Is this piggyback the reason that Bryce Miller is pitching so well and the reason that Luis Castillo is pitching very well?
2: The piggyback's done. For now, right. That jumpstart those guys? I don't think it has anything to do with Bryce Miller, because I think Bryce Miller is a stud no matter what, but it may have motivated Luis Castillo, totally. I think there's absolutely a chance that Luis Castillo was fired up because he saw the prospect of losing a starting job staring him right in the face. Yeah.
1: Because I'm wondering if, in the future, would it be such a bad idea to piggyback Luis Castillo with somebody else?
2: Yeah, maybe.
1: Because the rest of your starters?
2: Right.
1: I mean, who has pitched well? Emerson Hancock until this last
2: Bryce
1: start.
2: Miller. Hancock and Bryce Miller, I think overall this year, have been marvelous. But Bryce Miller came in late with the injury, obviously. Hancock and Miller, I think, have done more than everything you thought they would do. To me, and I agree with Chuck, and it took me a while to get on the wagon, Dick, I think Bryce Miller is the ace of the staff right now. If we're starting a playoff game tomorrow, I'm probably starting Bryce Miller in game number one.
1: Well, he was the best pitcher for us last year.
2: Well, what he did in game one against Toronto, man, those balls were the size of a bus in that stadium against that offense and that park, man. So that was shocking to me in a lot of ways, and then he kind of kept it going. So that's what I would do. But I just think they got to figure this out. Like, you said it off the air, and I agree with you. It just feels like something's off with these guys, right?
1: Yes.
2: And look, they've got way more talent than 37 and 36, right? We look at this lineup, and I know it's been banged up a little bit. We look at the bullpen. We look at the rotation. They should not be a 37 and 36 baseball team, Dick. Even with the injuries they've got, they should not be 37 and 36. And yet here they are, and it just feels like something is off. Maybe it's the manager. Maybe it's the six-man rotation, the piggyback thing. Maybe it's all the other kind of like, you know, non-baseball stuff or non-field stuff that's kind of messing with their brains. I have no idea. But it does feel like if this were an engine to a car and you opened up the hood, you'd say, what the hell is that doing over there?
1: Yeah.
2: What is that thing over there? That's not supposed to be there, right?
1: I would be willing to listen to both sides because there are Mariner fans out there on both sides of the fence. And one side of the fence is Dan Wilson doesn't know what the hell he's doing. This team two or three times a week looks completely lost and disinterested.
2: Right.
1: And they're not going to get any better. I'm willing to listen to that side. I'm also willing to listen to the side that says, listen, they get Randy back. They get Cal back. They get Brandon back. They get Munoz back.
2: Right. That's when you judge them.
1: And everything will come together and they'll be good the second half of the season.
2: Yeah,
1: so I'm willing to see, because I think both sides have a lot of validity.
2: Well, that's what I think is going to happen. My gut is that what you just said there is going to happen. That they'll get healthy and they'll be fine. Because if they're not fine, then heads should roll, honestly. Yes. I mean, you mentioned it. This division is putrid. And if you can't win this thing going away with this lineup, are you kidding me? With this baseball team, after what they did a year ago, and you bring back your entire rotation, you bring in Emerson Hancock, who's kicking ass. Look, the Naylor thing, defensively, he's irritating the hell out of me, okay? But the Naylor thing had to happen, because if you did not bring back Naylor, what the hell would you have done to take his spot at first base?
1: Agreed.
2: They had to bring him back.
1: Agreed.
2: But he was already here. That's the thing, right? Like, the only additions that they made to the offense were what? Brandon Donovan and Rob Refsnyder.
1: Mm-hmm.
2: That's it. So far, those guys have done nothing, right? I mean, Donovan's been okay, but he's been banged up for a month now.
1: Yeah.
2: So Ref Snyder's been AWOL the entire year. So they really did not. That team that lost in Toronto, which still makes me sick to think about, that team that lost in Toronto, how much did they actually improve that team offensively over the offseason? I think in reality, not a lot. The moves made sense. I was okay with Ref Snyder. I was okay with Donovan, right? I was fine with Donovan. But they haven't worked out. So do the dominoes start to fall the other way and everything they thought they would get, Dick, out of Donovan and Ref Snyder and everybody else who's been underperforming, they start to get their act together? I do think we have to be a little bit careful about this streakiness that we're talking about here. Like, they're 4-7 their last 11 games, mm-hmm. right? They just got done winning 8 in a row before
1: right.
2: that.
1: Right.
2: And now we're dumping on the entire team. So I'm kind of with you. Let's see these guys get healthy for a month or so, mm-hmm. and then let's start judging everybody.
1: Well, I'm ready for them to stop playing weekend games. See what they've done the last month and a half. They're 3-11 on Saturday and Sunday, outscored by 30 runs. Like, Dick, every Saturday or Sunday, they threw up a poop sandwich, and it's been a long time.
2: Breaking news, they're going to play a weekend series this weekend.
1: Yeah, and it might not be good.
2: And every weekend, the rest of the way.
1: And
2: it's not going to stop.
1: But to your
2: Can
1: point
2: you imagine?
1: On, we'd like to not play weekend games anymore. But to your point, I mean, what's the difference between this baseball team? It's a subtraction of Suarez and addition of Donovan, right?
2: That's
1: pretty much it. And so that team with Suarez last year was good enough to be, I think, a very good offensive team by the end of the year and by the time the playoffs rolled around. So I think this team should be a very good offensive team. And I do think the pitching is going to round into shape, particularly that starting rotation that is just, I think we have enough data on all these starting pitchers to say, all right, this is not who they are right now.
2: Of course.
1: And so the one thing I'm worried about is, it's really twofold. It's the defense and then just the lack of attention to detail. Like the, you know, like you mentioned with the nailer, just throwing balls all over the place.
2: Yep.
1: Guys looking sloppy.
2: Right.
1: Are those things going to clear themselves up just because the starters come back? I don't know.
2: I don't think so. I think this is going to be a bad defensive team all year long, especially if they put J.P. Crawford back at shortstop, which they should not do. Like, guys, what are we doing? What more do you need to see to tell yourself that J.P. Crawford stinks at shortstop? I know his bat's got to be in there. Colt Emerson has been great at short. Yep. Leave him there. Leave him there. JP's already offered to play third. Let him do something else. By the way, Brendan Donovan, in 19 less games, has an OPS 200 points higher than Eugenio Suarez does right now. Eugenio Suarez has a 636 OPS with the Reds. Donovan's at 839.
1: That's Harris Park, too, in Cincinnati.
2: My point is that Suarez wouldn't have been the answer either. He was done.
1: No, and
2: all right, let's get a break. Let's get a break. Fun with audio coming up on 93.3 KJRFM.
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2: 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A little Fun with Audio slash Hey, did you hear that right here on a Monday afternoon on 93.3 KJR FM? Here we go. 3, 2, 1. Hey, Dick, did you happen to hear that?
12: What's that, Dick?
2: We start with the New York Knickerbockers winning their first NBA championship in 53 years. The first time in our lifetime we saw the Knicks win the NBA title, June of 73. I was still 2 months away from being born. You were a year away almost.
1: At least
2: from being
1: you
2: born.
1: Were alive.
2: Same calendar year.
1: I was
2: right?
1: not even alive.
2: Yeah. No,
1: you
2: I was not alive. It was I was
1: alive.
2: Born in August.
1: Yes, but you're still alive.
2: June of 73? I was born in August of 73.
1: So you're telling me you and your mom's stomach is not alive.
19: We don't need this debate. We don't need this debate. No.
2: Okay, let me ask you a question.
1: You were alive.
2: Do I remember the New York Knicks winning the NBA championship? You know what? I think now that you mention it.
1: I might have.
2: I remember being in the womb.
1: Big Willis Reed fan.
2: And my dad goes.
1: He's talking. He might have played it. He might have played it really loud for you on
2: what's
1: the TV,
2: going on out
1: you know,
2: there?
1: For your mom.
2: Jesus,
19: we're not doing this.
2: There's no way. You know that was a good of you, by the way, to kind of wiggle your way into that because I know that's not what you meant at all. All right, here we go. Saturday night, the Knicks won the NBA championship. Here's how the final call sounded on New York radio with play-by-play voice Tyler Murray.
20: If Anunoby makes it, it's a 4-point lead with 7.7 left. Three dribbles, one shot. For the championship. He got it! 4-point lead, 7.5 to go. De'Aaron Fox across midcourt with 5. Left wing handoff to Wembanyama with 2. Takes a 3 that he misses too strong. It's happening, Knicks fans! It's happening! It's been 53 years! But for this moment, it was well worth the wait. A playoff run that'll go down in history and a team that will live forever. Next stop, the Canyon of Heroes, the New York Knicks are NBA champions.
2: Only thing would have made that better is if they would have won it in New York at MSG. But did you see how many fans were there for that game, by the way?
1: Yeah.
2: It was unbelievable how many people were there in San Antonio for that thing. And did you also watch the video of Tyler Murray doing that call? Did you see that?
1: Yes, with Monica McNutt.
2: With Monica McNutt.
1: There, yeah.
2: Did you see Monica's reaction, by the way?
1: So you're crying
19: to Tyler the whole
2: time. This is way too before your time. And it's actually before our time, but we used to watch reruns of a TV show called Our Gang on TV.
1: Oh, Spanky?
2: Remember Alfalfa?
1: Yeah.
2: Remember when Alfalfa would look at Darla with just love in his eyes? Like,
19: are you guys talking about Little Rascals?
2: Yes.
19: Oh, yeah.
2: Our Gang, Little Rascals. And Monica McNutt is like, has her hands together up against her cheek, like, oh my God. I'm like, dude, what are you doing? You just won the NBA title. Lose your mind, lady.
1: She's taking it all in.
2: Flip out. Freak out.
1: She almost got verklempt on the air.
2: Yeah, totally. Which is fine. I'm totally fine with that.
1: Did you see Jalen Brunson defend her for going after Taylor Swift?
2: I did not see
1: that.
2: Yes,
1: he did.
2: Did not see that.
1: He protected Monica McNutt for taking a slanderous comment about Taylor Swift not being a Knick fan.
2: Did you watch Lisa Salter's interview, Jalen Brunson, after the game was over?
1: Yes.
2: Yeah, they could have cut it off about 5 questions in, by the way. She kept going. He's crying. He's not saying anything. Well, Lisa, give the guy a break, for God's sake. But we'll talk more about that coming up later on. All right. Hey, Dick, did you happen to hear that?
12: What's that, Dick?
2: Speaking of basketball, December 2023. So we're going back almost 3 years ago. Is she still with the Vegas Aces, by the way? Becky Hammond? She's still there?
1: Yes.
2: Las Vegas Aces head coach and former Spurs assistant coach. There you go. Becky Hammond said on an NBA Today episode that the Knicks cannot win a championship because they, quote, don't have a 1A guy. Here were those original comments and Jalen Brunson's response after New York won the title on Saturday.
21: They don't have enough personnel. They don't have the manpower that they need to hang with those guys. But at the end of the day, they don't have a dude. You got to have a dude. You got to have a 1A dude. And they're missing that at the end of the day if we're just getting down to brass tacks.
22: Now that you're NBA champion, what's your message for people saying that you're not a 1A guy?
23: I didn't respond to them then. I'm damn sure not going to respond to them now.
2: Well, in her defense, Becky's defense, I think she was talking about Brunson being a guard, right? And that I think there's also more in the quote where she says the Knicks don't have enough size. Mm-hmm. You got to have a big guy, be your 1A guy. Brunson just had the highest scoring average ever in the history of the NBA Finals for a point guard, by the way. 32 and a half points. Like, nobody's done what Brunson did. He had 29 points in the second half, which was the most ever in a finals game. I mean, you and I were talking, Dick, over the weekend. What he did was incredible.
1: It was. I mean, to me, it's like having a 5'8 quarterback win the Super Bowl.
2: If not
1: and
2: shorter.
1: And be the MVP.
2: Right.
1: I mean, like, this is unheard of. We were trying to think of when was the last time an undersized guard was the number one option on an NBA championship team.
2: Right.
1: I gotta go back.
2: Right.
1: I mean, Jerry West was kind of 1A to Wilt Chamberlain, like, for the Lakers in 72. I mean, it just doesn't happen.
2: Well,
1: it's either a big man or a big guard or a forward.
2: Your point about the quarterback, sorry, is that imagine if Russell had done this on his own. And not had the LOB. That's your point, right?
1: Yes.
2: Yeah.
1: It's incredible. I mean, I totally agreed with Becky Hammon when at first she made the statement. I didn't think Jalen Brunson was a number one option on a championship team. But the thing is, for three quarters, Brunson looks like a good to very good player. And then the fourth quarter, he turns into a superstar.
2: Well, the thing is, I remember when the playoffs started, we all thought, that was like three teams that could win the title. And they were not one of them. The Knicks were not one of them.
1: They were
2: a
1: team that could get to the finals, but not a team that could win the finals.
2: Good for them. All right, let's do a couple more. Hey, Dick, did you happen to hear that?
1: What's that, Dave?
12: What's that, Dick?
2: Which one? Hold your hand up again.
0: Three.
2: All right. Stanley Cup Finals MVP and Hurricanes captain Jordan Staal brought his kids to the postgame press conference after Carolina won the NHL championship last night. As it was ending, his young daughter, Abigail, grabbed the mic to ask one more important question.
3: You guys have anything to say?
4: Yeah, I have a question.
3: What question?
4: We're going to go way back to the first game in the first season. Why did you punch that guy? Questions that need to be answered, guys.
3: Yeah. What's up? I'll answer that later, yeah. All right. We'll see you guys.
4: Can we keep the hats?
3: Yes.
2: I don't know. Is that a Brady Tkachuk reference? Like, do we know who she's talking about there? Because she said first game in the first season. I thought she meant the series, like the final series.
1: Or is he going back to his first season?
2: I don't know. I thought it was a Brady Tkachuk reference.
0: I thought it was the first game, too. That's how I took it.
2: I don't know, dude. That is awesome. Good for her just calling her dad out in front of everybody. We got time for one more?
0: No.
2: Come on. We do one more.
0: Tomorrow. We'll do it tomorrow.
2: Ah, jeez. All right. That'll be it for us. Stick around, though, if you're a soccer fan. The World Championship Soccer Daily Recap Show with Anders is coming next right here on 93.3 KJRFM. See you, bye.
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2: Welcome into the World Soccer Championship Daily Recap Show. My name's Anderson Hurst, and boy, we had a busy first weekend plus of action at the month-long Festival of Football. We had a huge USA result on Friday against Paraguay. We had big matchups between Japan and the Netherlands. We had Brazil and Morocco with an interesting game there. Lots of other surprising and big storylines as well. Just so much to react to from the first weekend plus of action here at the World Cup. I'm joined by former U.S. Men's National Team International, Brad Evans. When we're going to start with the big one. It's USA versus Paraguay. I think, was such a sigh of relief from U.S. fans. And I think a little bit of, I don't want to say surprise, because there was a lot of, you know, angst and question marks coming into the tournament for the U.S. men's national team. But Brad, what are your initial takeaways from that amazing 4-1 victory where the U.S. looked like it was firing on all cylinders?
3: Yeah, look, I think an unexpected result, but this goes back to last November when these two teams played, and the U.S. obviously ended up being victorious in that one 2-1, but it was at the end of that game where it really stood out. There was a skirmish with Freeman and another Paraguayan player, and then all of a sudden the benches cleared. And we were late in that game, 89th, 90th minute, but that always leaves something sour in a player's mouth, right? And we know it here in Seattle is... when we're playing Portland, if something happens at the end of the game, you're licking your chops. Even if it's 6 months down the road, there's a player on your mind and a little target on their back that, you know, it sticks with you. I think the thing that stuck out for me was just the complete dominance in the first half. USA played exactly how they should with pretty much every moment of that first half. And the goals were fantastic. 65% possession against the South American team is really kind of unheard of, right? When you think of South American teams, they're all possession-based teams. When you think of the U.S., very athletic, very fast, the unexpected kind of happened. But when you look at Paraguay's qualification, I mean, this is a team that tied 2-2 in Colombia. They only lost to Brazil 1-0 in Brazil. They beat Peru away from home, which we know is at like 7,000 feet elevation. They beat Argentina 2-1 in qualification. So when we're looking at this 4-1 scoreline in a World Cup, I think Paraguay was the most stunned out of anyone. And I haven't read anything from their news down there or anything, but I'm sure that they are getting absolutely crushed.
2: Yeah, it's one of those situations where, and I haven't thought about this angle before, so I appreciate you looking at that. They had played relatively recently leading up to the World Cup, and it's kind of a rare situation because normally you're not playing the teams in your group so close to the lead up for the World Cup. But it's one of those situations where you're right, there was a little bit of kind of some feistiness between the two sides. Do you think this is more than just the USA trying to exercise their demons for the tournament as a whole, and more like, hey, we came out, we wanted to beat this specific team, this Paraguayan team?
3: Well, I think when they saw the draw, they were like, I think all the players were thinking, that's the matchup that we want right now, right? We want that matchup really bad. And even in the friendlies, I mean, they lose to Morocco 2-1, who has proven to be an international powerhouse at this point. I mean, surely a top 10 team with their results. And I think the USA is exercise the demons of the past. I think there's still some of that 2018 narrative going around. They're trying to squash the beef from the old guard coming into the new guard. They want to prove themselves. They want to outdo the 2002 team. This team wants to make a deep run. But as a head coach, Schmetz has done it. Every head coach I've ever been with, if there was ever a moment in a pregame meeting to watch video, you're going straight to that skirmish at the end of that game, because even that game meant a ton to the players. But I think that's what Pochettino wants to see. He wants to see that passion. He wanted to recreate what it meant to be at the end of that game when someone's on your home territory, stepping on your toes and instigating you. How are you going to respond? And I think there's a lot of different little storylines here. But most importantly, I mean, a dream start in the opening game for the USA.
2: Yeah, it was just an absolute, that perfect first half. I think you couldn't really change anything about everything that you did, whether it was possession, creating chances, limiting everything that Paraguay was trying to do going the other way.

0: to me is the greatest because he's lifted a World Cup. Both him and Ronaldo are interchangeable. I don't think you could realistically say. LeBron, same thing. That's why we talk about him being the greatest, because the amount of championships. It's debatable in that perspective. But for me, this team just has to prove it. And I think they took a massive step forward with that first game.
1: Yeah, it's one of those where I feel like it was something different in terms of, even if it's not necessarily the best, quote-unquote, performance of the U.S. men's national team ever. It's hard to say that. Different stakes, different teams, different time periods as well. Everyone kind of quotes the 2002 team, as you mentioned earlier. Against Portugal, right? Just such a massive moment for them that kind of secured.
0: But the difference is that wasn't expected.
1: Right.
0: This is expected from this group. So there's a big, big difference. When a team is an underdog and they throw out a massive performance, Casey Keller's performance against Brazil 25 years ago was an incredible performance for the U.S. men's national team, because it wasn't expected. 2002, it was not expected against Portugal or to make that run at all. Should have beaten Germany, could have. This is expected now. So this team has now set the expectation of what we have thought they can do, what they've now shown. Now, the big question that has been asked, can they do it consistently?
1: Yeah, I think it's good to have those expectations, right? It's good to kind of put that, you know, energy forward, that you expect good things. You expect them to get into the knockout stages. You expect them to possibly make, a deep run here. And I guess my question to you is, I know, again, it's just one game. It's a big caveat here. We have yet to kind of really know the full extent of how much things have actually changed. But one of the biggest things that everyone was looking at was the coaching situation leading up to this World Cup. You compare, Mauricio Pochettino and his just about 2 years of preparation to, you know, he's had to kind of scramble to get everything right. It feels like he never really had his first choice 11 ready in the lead up until those last two warm-up games. And that's why I think there were so many question marks for this team. And then you see what he can do. Do you feel like there is kind of a big difference with who is in the managerial position with the U.S. men's national team with this group compared to what they've had before? Because it's basically, I don't want to say the exact same roster, but a lot of the same big players that they had in 2022.
0: Yeah, and I think for 2022, it was a decent run. And Greg is a great coach. He was a great player. But when you're talking about the world stage and managing big-time players in high-pressure moments, the U.S. was in a position where they had to go out and sign someone big who had been in all those moments before at massive clubs, who has coached way bigger personalities than anything that the U.S. has on their roster. Now, the challenge is always, how does a foreign manager get the most out of American players? Right, Greg, I think everyone could buy in because he was very relatable, played in Major League Soccer, did the business, and then worked his way up, the blue-collar sort of coach. And you know, Pochettino did his work, right? He's 500 games in his career, and that's not a slouch. But was more, I think, cultured and international, and the ability to blend multicultural sort of ideology together. And I think that's what this U.S. team needed. And Jurgen tried with the Germans that he brought over, the dual nationals, but it just never really clicked. It was a very different mentality when they would come into the U.S. team with us. And it was divided at the end of the day, most of the time. There were a few guys that kind of strayed the lines, the Clint Dempseys, DeMarcus Beasleys, but for the rest of us, Graham Zusi, myself, Omar Gonzalez, just the blue-collar guys, they didn't want anything to do with us. So Pochettino's job was to bring all these guys together, whether you're at Monaco, Juventus, wherever you're playing, and make them play as a unit, because he's done it before. I mean, he's got a massive, long-standing career, PSG, Tottenham, Southampton, Chelsea, and now the United States. I think this is probably the most difficult of those, because you get time and days and preseasons to get with those teams, and now you're in a situation where I only get, you know, a week and a half in most games to get this team ready. And he didn't experience the pressure of CONCACAF having to qualify through CONCACAF.
1: Right.
0: So there was really no stress for him in that situation, and now it's piling on. But you've seen him cool, calm, and collected, making the right decisions with his subs, and the players seem to be bought into the system. And he's kind of, it almost seems to me like he's given the keys to the car to the team and says, go for it, guys.
1: Yeah, I think I also kind of, there's a lot of stuff with in the two pre lead up games in the

0: like the game against Senegal and the game against Germany leading up to this World Cup. And there was a kind of an image that was shown when during one of the hydration breaks, and he brings his entire team over, puts his opens up his MacBook, right? And he's pointing at it. Everyone's looking at it. Everyone's bought in. But for me, I noticed something that I hadn't seen from a United States men's national team player before. A, you mentioned the buy-in. I think everyone kind of knows what their role is supposed to be. And he kind of is, for someone who is has an English as their second language, it seems like he's communicating that in a very easy way for players to understand, right? But the other thing is, there's a little bit of a tactical acumen to where he knows what he wants to do, and it's a very a clear message for what each player's role is on the team. Do you see it as the same way?
1: Yeah, but that is the most difficult task.
0: Yes.
1: I mean, I remember going into camps under Bob and Jurgen and Bruce also, all three of those coaches, and they all had very different styles of coaching and how they wanted to operate. And it starts on the first day when you come into campus, is how do you want the players to perform? How do you want your message to get across? You don't have the luxury of really taking a break. It starts from minute one when you get into camp, and it's a message on the board. This is what we're doing. This is what we're trying to accomplish. I personally think that if I was in this group right now, the moment you step off the bus and you hit that first team meeting, this is all about opportunity. And I don't think that any of these players want to put it to the wayside and or be a personality in the locker room that's going to draw away from what's at stake right now. Whether I'm not going to play a minute or I'm playing 90 minutes every single game, I think it seems like everyone's bought in. And even the subs that are coming off the bench are running a million miles an hour. So the messaging has started from the top. It's echoed through the players, and that's now the expectation for the group.
0: Yeah, it is the players that at the end of the day have to perform. So let's talk about a few of the players on the pitch. Who stood out to you for that first game? I mean, there were so many positives from Chris Richards having a 100% passing accuracy. I mean, obviously the center back, you don't have to maybe have as many risky passes, but that's still an insane feat of itself. Obviously Balogun with the two goals, Pulisic dominating the first half every time he touched the ball. Who stood out to you in terms of the player side of things?
1: Yeah, in the first half, I really think that Pulisic is just this special talent, and that's why everyone recognizes that. Yes, not the best finish to a kind of a drab AC Milan team, an uninspired AC Milan team, but he's a guy that needs to be in a situation where he feels inspired, and when he puts on the U.S. jersey, something changes in him. And hopefully, fingers crossed, we'll see how this week goes. Hopefully, he's healthy for Friday. Because that would be a massive loss for this group if he's going to carry this team through. But for me, it's Tyler Adams. I mean, when I think about a World Cup and who's going to win and how they're going to win, it's always the eight or the six that is going to be the linchpin in every single World Cup. Yes, there's goals, but if you ask Ronaldo who he loved playing with, it was probably Rivaldo doing some of the dirty work and Cafu and all those guys that are doing the dirty work for him to be successful. And that's what Adams does. Every first, every second ball, sacrificing himself. He's a lot like Ozzy Alonso in my mind, where it was just, I leave everything on the field every time I play. And I love that about him. And for him and Tillman to continue to build that partnership, that's going to be key moving forward. And then Weston McKennie, it's such an interesting player to me to watch, because sometimes it seems so lackadaisical and just kind of floaty. But deep down, there's this athletic animal and willing and freedom from Pochettino. Just go anywhere. Wherever you want to go, go. And just combine. Get inside the box. Make those late runs. And Anthony Robinson is on a different planet when it comes to defending and soccer IQ. He might be the best soccer player on the team.
0: Really?
1: There are, I think, better athletes, but I think he might have the longest career out of any of the guys on this roster. He staked his claim in the Premier League. He's not going anywhere.
0: Right.
1: And for him, I just think he plays the game exactly how it should be played. And when I watch him, the decision-making is usually almost always spot on.
0: Yeah, I love that shout, because now that you mention it, I'm thinking through all the players, and he's definitely not one of the first names that most people think of when they think of, you know, the big players on the U.S. men's national team. It's the Pulisics, it's the McKennies, Tyler Adams even gets a lot of love as well. Chris Richards at center back for Crystal Palace. But you're right, in terms of a guy that has, like you said, staked his claim in the Premier League, starts almost every game for a pretty dang good Premier League side in Fulham, that continues to do good things. That says a lot about what, you know, other, you know, countries, other managers, other parts of the world view about this guy as a player. And I think I totally agree with you. This wing back kind of system feels like it suits him really, really, really well, so he can kind of get forward a little bit, and Dest on the other side too, for that matter.
1: Yeah, he reminds me exactly of O'Neal from Manchester City.
0: Yes.
1: And that's going to play for England. It's almost a spitting image for me. I think they're both just wildly athletic, big, strong, powerful, and both of them are going to have long-standing careers. I mean, he's already played 200 games
0: right
1: at Fulham, so he's, you know, and then 40 games at Wigan, and or over 40 games, like 60 games. He's already up to like 300-something games.
0: Wow.
1: As a... You know, he's 28. He's still going to play at that position for another 6, maybe 7 years. Who knows? So it's really good to watch this team that was 4 years younger a long time ago, a little bit naive, and now to be that mature prime time soccer player age. They've seen it all. They've played against all these guys every single week now for the past 4 years. Nothing is going to surprise this group. That's what I think is actually really important.
0: Yeah, I think a quick shout out for me from Malik Tillman as well. I think he had a fantastic game. Doesn't get a goal or an assist, but I think that's a little obviously the way the game flows. Sometimes you're a part of the play, sometimes you're not, all that kind of stuff. But it's one of those things where he, you know, plays as a number 10 for Leverkusen, right? And he was asked to be a little bit deeper in this specific system. I was very questionable on whether that would be translate to this kind of to this play at the World Cup alongside Tyler Adams. And when you only have really two true midfielders in the side, and you're playing kind of Weston McKennie pretty high and Pulisic high on the other side with the striker, that's a lot of responsibility for a guy that's not used to being that far back. And he showed so much class. And I know he misses the one-on-one, and that's what everyone's going to kind of view from that game. But I saw so many moments where he plays with confidence, composure around the box. He's a perfect guy to kind of combine that industrial part of the midfield, the Tyler Adams, the Anthony Robinsons, the Sergiño Dest, with the attacking players as well. Do you agree?
1: Yeah, absolutely. But you look at his career already. I mean, you have Bayern Munich, Rangers, PSV, and now Bayer Leverkusen. Like, all top teams in their league.
0: Oh,
1: all
0: yeah.
1: of them. So it's not just that Bayern Munich saw something early on in him. It is now continued that the top technical team and consistent winner in the Dutch Eredivisie and PSV saw in him, and obviously now with Leverkusen, but Celtic also. You have to be a big, strong, brash player to play in Scotland and get results and be successful and not let your play drop off. So that's why you're seeing him in that role. He can do anything on the pitch. He's incredibly technical. He's played against a multitude of players in a multitude of different situations, and a 35 million euro transfer fee to go to Bayern Leverkusen says something about a player. He's a top player in the world. And he's also not the top player on this U.S. men's national team. And I think that that speaks volume. He might be the most versatile in some respects, but I don't think he's the best player. Maybe he proves us wrong and he comes out and, you know, makes a best 11 team if this group makes a run without scoring a goal or an assist, because he's really played that pivot role really nice.
0: Yeah. Well, let's look a little bit ahead to USA Australia on Friday. We'll take a look at their game against Turkey earlier. A little bit of a surprise result for my money. So we got Brad Evans, former U.S. men's national team player, with us. We'll come back and discuss more on the other side of the break. You're listening to the World Soccer Championships Daily Recap.
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0: Welcome back to the World Soccer Championship Daily Recap Show. My name's Anderson Hurst. It's all presented by Liuna. Be a part of something bigger. Feel the power. I'm joined by U.S. Men's National Team, former U.S. Men's National Team player Brad Evans, as we discuss a very positive start for the U.S. in this 2026 World Cup. And it's one of those situations, Brad, where I think the U.S. in their, obviously getting off on the right foot against Paraguay, almost everything goes right. You score four goals. You do give up the one, so you maybe don't get the clean sheet, but you have so much positivity in this tournament. I almost feel like this is a very open situation for a trap game here against Australia, because they showed out in their first game against Turkey as well. A little bit of a surprising result for me. What do you think are the challenges that they're going to bring here?
1: Yeah, look, I think watching that Australia game, first, shout out to Vancouver and all the Turkish fans and the Australians showing up and showing out. They rocked BC Place or Vancouver Stadium, whatever it's called. It was a great atmosphere and a really good game as well. And soccer's funny like that, where a team can have 75% possession and you end up losing 2-0.
0: Right.
1: I mean, the Sounders have done it a lot against LAFC. We're a possession-based team, but you play a counter-attacking team with fast players. You expose yourself a little bit, you get complacent, and then all of a sudden you're down 1-0, the pressure's on, and then you got to push, and now you're down 2-0, game over. There goes your opening game of the World Cup, and that's what happened to Turkey. I mean, you have Güler there, who's at Real Madrid at 21 years old, and every time you pan to him, he just, even in the first 10 minutes, looked defeated, questioning, why isn't it, when I see that face on a player and they're not encouraging, it almost seems like he thinks the players around him have no idea what they're supposed to be doing. And he has 8 shots in the game. Yes, things didn't go well for Turkey. The bounces sometimes don't go your way. Australia shows up and really puts every effort. And then all it took was a counter-attacking goal. And Iran Kunda is deathly pace. I mean, he is lightning fast. And talking about Bayern Munich, he's a Bayern Munich Academy kid too that was bought. So there's something that someone saw there, that there's a special talent there now at Watford. He's going to be the player to look out for on any counterattack. Maybe not the most skillful player, but speed kills at the end of the day. So the U.S. is going to have to be very, very organized. But what I saw from Australia, and I just see a lot of similarities in the way that they are built like the U.S. You have a lot of gritty players who want to just work hard, the typical USA ethos, sprinkled in with a little bit of talent, and sometimes special things can happen. And I think when Australia was watching the draw and they got drawn into the same group as the U.S., they were licking their chops. Not just U.S. fans. Everyone in this group was saying, we have a chance. And now that you've won your opening game, Australia, they're going to travel like crazy down here to Seattle. It's going to be a difficult one for... And you've seen it in openers. I mean, you had Cape Verde tied 0-0 with Spain earlier today. And I think maybe even still at 0-0 right now.
0: Yes.
1: So there's going to be surprises in this tournament. Now it's up to the U.S. to counter that. And
0: yeah.
1: You have to use home field advantage.
0: Yeah, it's one of, like, there's so many surprises, and I just feel like so much positivity. How do the leaders on the U.S. men's national team kind of avoid complacency here? Because they would feel so confident with what they did in that first game. I think if you're looking at the teams in the group, you would say Paraguay is probably a better team than Australia originally because of, like, yeah, you said, what they did in CONMEBOL qualifying. But, like, we just saw Australia beat probably what a lot of people thought would be the second best team in this group in Turkey, 2-0. So how do you avoid complacency coming into this one?
1: Yeah, look, is it going to be a situation? I mean, we've announced a ton of games so far in this World Cup, and yesterday you would assume Japan, Netherlands, both teams coming out and just going back and forth. But it was Japan who sat in and kind of waited and bided their time and conserved energy. Australia might do the same. It's a noon kickoff. It'll be warm, but it's not going to be crazy hot. And the U.S. just cannot. We've seen it enough in this World Cup, even with Spain. You want to make the beautiful pass. You want to make the knifing pass to unlock the game. Sometimes it's got to go back to route one. Ball gets played out wide. Ball gets swung in. Maybe you don't win the first one, but you win the second one. You battle. You keep Australia working. If you just knock the ball around the 18 and the defenders are only shifting 6 or 7 yards either way, that's easy.
0: Yeah.
1: But as soon as now I have to track back, I think a cross is coming in. Now I got to get up challenge, and then I have to clear my line, and then the ball's going back out wide. I have to drop. That's what I want to see from the U.S. if Australia sits in. Who knows if they will. It's going to be a little bit of a chess match because the USA is not going to be perfect. Australia is going to look to release, and hopefully they clean up things early. That's when you have to catch Australia.
0: Yeah, it looks like the U.S. want to play on the front foot. They showed that against Paraguay. And, again, Australia played the counterattacking football to a T in that first game against Turkey. So you would assume that it's going to look something like that. But you never know. Like you said, there is like kind of a little bit of a, hey, if Australia almost wants to catch U.S. off guard and maybe keep some possession here and there, that's not really their style in general. They like to frustrate teams, have those giant center backs that come up for the set pieces as well. I just think the U.S., one of the things that made them so successful in that first game was they scored pretty early, and they were able to kind of get the game going in their way. That's going to be a key in my mind with this one coming up here against Australia as well. Would you make any changes to the starting 11? Obviously, with everything and how positive it looked, it's pretty easy to say you'd throw out the same 11 guys out there, but maybe that isn't the case for you.
1: Yeah, look, if Pulisic is healthy, you got to be consistent with your lineup. You got to ride these guys until they prove you otherwise. Would he be the one to come in on that flank? I don't know. Or is it Pepe that comes in up top, and maybe you can move Bulligan out to the left?
0: Sure.
1: And maybe there's a lot of opportunities here. But yes, I think in theory you would run the same lineup, much like Schmetz does here in Seattle and most teams do in Major League Soccer around the world. Is when you're hot, you're hot. You don't change a good thing.
0: Yeah.
1: Don't change it. If it ain't broke, don't fix it.
0: Yeah.
1: I expect this team to, when you talked about personnel, when you look at the front four of this U.S. men's national team, if you're asking Des to just defend and not expect him to go and attack, he's going to have a miserable time. Same with Pulisic. Same with McKennie. He loves to get into the attack, and Bulligan's a runner. So I'm not worried about the U.S. absorbing pressure and not playing their style. All that front four are going to bring out something special in special moments. My only concern I have is the amount of effort that Freeman and Robinson put into the game. And for the subs to come on, it seemed like they weren't in sync with each other and how they wanted to close out the game. When your subs come on, the messaging from the coach has to be, hey, in this situation, we're up 3-0. Keep possession. Only if the opportunity's on are you going to go forward and try to include Freeman and Robinson. My problem is subs came on, Weah, and Reyna even a little bit later, but Berhalter's a guy that likes to play the switching ball and get guys involved into the attack. But when you come onto the field in those moments, you're up 3-0, those guys are tired. They have to be able to read the game a little bit better. Otherwise, you're going to open yourselves up for counterattacks, and that's what happened. They opened themselves up for a counterattack because I don't think everyone was on the same page when the subs came on. That's my only concern.
0: Yeah, maybe you're advocating, it sounds like to me, Brad Evans, a former Sounder, advocating for maybe Christian Roldan to be that guy. You know, it sounds like a perfect role for him to come on, see the game out. You know he's going to make the smart pass. He's going to do his defensive work as well. Maybe we do see a Christian Roldan appearance in Seattle at the World Cup.
1: Yeah, I mean, I would love it. You know, my only frustration also with that game is we only saw 4 subs in an opening game in LA, and there's someone on the bench who could have come on and gotten a minute or two in that one. Like, why not use your 5th sub? You're up 3-1 with 6 minutes left. There's no danger at that point. Paraguay had pretty much given up at that point. Just thinking about the man management side of it, like let someone come on and get the opportunity to step onto the field. There's no better time than 3-1 up at home in LA, home opener, and for someone to look back in 55 years from now and say, I got to play 1 minute 30 seconds in a World Cup game. That's what they're going to remember, right? Yeah. Not looking at the bench and saying, why did you only use 4 subs?
0: Yeah, I mean, there is something to that because man management's a big part of this whole thing, because you want guys to be bought in, feel like they're a part of something, and just getting those couple minutes here and there. I think that's a good shout as well. Well, let's come back. One more segment here with Brad Evans. I'm super excited to pick his brain about, you know, maybe some other storylines besides the U.S. men's national team. You know, Brazil tying with Morocco was a great game. I love that Ivory Coast Ecuador game. For a 1-0 game, that's about as entertaining as it gets. So back and forth. Lots of chances on both ends. Great defending, all that stuff. But we'll leave it, as we say, analyst choice for where he wants to go in terms of storylines surrounding the rest of the World Soccer Championships here. It is the Daily Recap Show at the World Soccer Championships, brought to you by Layuna. We'll be right back after a quick...
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0: Welcome back to the World Soccer Championship Daily Recap Show. My name is Anderson Hurst, joined by former U.S. Men's National Team player Brad Evans, former sounder Brad Evans. You guys know him probably from the broadcasts as well here on KJR across our iHeart family here in Seattle with the Seattle Sounders. There's been so much going on in the first four-plus days of this World Cup. You mentioned, upon recording at this point, Spain is still tied with Cape Verde. In the 77th minute, that would be easily the surprise of the early part of this tournament. But let's go with through Sunday night. What has been kind of one of your main storylines that you're following, or a game that kind of stood out to you?
1: Yeah, look, I think watching the opener, there's so much surrounding that game with the hoopla, and you didn't expect to see two red cards for a team and then one for another. Mexico comes out victorious, and I thought it was going to be a blemish on the start of this one, that red cards were going to get called out, the referees were going to play super tight, but almost like the opposite happened. When I watch these games, it seems like I'm watching a CONCACAF game, yeah, where nothing gets called. And the referees are letting things play. And then, of course, you jump straight into the USA winning 4-1. Low scoring for the first few days of this tournament. And all of a sudden, the goals started to come. The Scotland-Haiti game, obviously at 1-0. But watching the Scottish national anthem in that stadium in Boston, watching the videos and everything has been, if you haven't checked it out, check it out. It's pretty eye-opening. And yesterday, calling Germany Curacao, I mean, 1-1 after 22 minutes. This is where we start to talk about the water breaks. Why? You're playing indoors. Why is there a water break? Curacao had just tied it up 1-1. Crowd's going wild. Referee blows the whistle. 2.5 minute, 3 minute water break. And then what happens? Germany comes out, a little tactical adjustment, two goals, one right after halftime. And then all of a sudden it's 7-1. And you're sitting here thinking, what if? What if there was no water break? What if they didn't? Germany didn't have the chance to really sit down and tactically talk about what needed to change. That really frustrates me. If it's necessary, yes. As soccer players, when we do fitness, we're expected to play 90 minutes, not take water breaks and make adjustments. That's the best thing about soccer, is there are no timeouts, right? And then you called it. I mean, I think Ivory Coast last night, watching it at home on TV, I thought that goal was cursed, yeah, on the far end, because Ecuador hits the crossbar two or three times, and then Ivory Coast switches sides and they come down, hit the crossbar on that goal. And then just the pure athleticism. That was a fantastic game. Both of those teams are pretty incredible. And for Ecuador to qualify, getting Doc 3 points and still finishing second in qualification, that team is unreal. And then Sweden absolutely trouncing Tunisia. That was one where you expected them to, but I haven't seen a Sweden team play like that in a very long time. So I'm excited for them. So there's been a few storylines, but none that have really shocked me as of yet. Pretty expected. Now, today might change things a little bit.
0: Yeah, we're still waiting on the final score. Yeah.
1: As these come in. So, but yeah, it's going to be full with storylines. I think the biggest thing is we're still yet to see Messi, Ronaldo. Yes, we're watching Spain today. There are so many top players. I mean, Sorloff and Holland being up top paired together is going to be awesome. France is yet to play. Norway is going to be one to watch out for. We still got a lot of soccer left.
0: Yeah, it's kind of what happens when you have a 48-team tournament instead of a 32-team tournament, right? You're still waiting on the big boys to really play. Yeah, you kind of alluded to it there. We have yet to see Messi play. We have yet to see Ronaldo play. We have yet to see Mbappe play. We have yet to see the English national team play. Brazil did play earlier this weekend, so that kind of wet one gets a little checked off. But most of the big boys, as you say, have not been shown out at this tournament yet. So I'm curious your thoughts, Brad. Obviously, a lot of people's favorites for this tournament, Spain, right now, again, upon recording, it's the 80th minute, still 0-0 against Cape Verde. So I'm curious, with this result kind of taken out of it, going into this whole thing and upon reaction from the first 4-plus days of the World Cup, who do you maybe change your viewpoint on? Did anyone kind of, make you think, oh, maybe they're in for a final run, or maybe they could win it now? Or do you kind of still hold to your guns as to who you thought it was going to be before?
1: Yeah, I think the biggest thing was watching that Brazil-Morocco game. Morocco really frustrated Brazil. And this is not the Brazil of the famous Joga Bonito commercials that we remember from back in the day, where it's just this beautiful soccer and it's so skillful and fluid and creativity. Vinny's unbelievable. He's a world-class player, but this team is built very different. And I don't know if it's a product of a lot of these Brazilian players are playing in the English Premier League now. Are they losing that flair where they go into England? They're kind of having to battle every single week. Everyone in that league is meant to just hit and smash. And did they lose a little bit of creativity there? That's the one thing I'm missing right now from Brazil to say, yes, they're a real contender. Because I think they're beatable, as proven there. And Morocco's, they shouldn't be a surprise, but the name will always be a surprise with a result like that. I don't think that anyone's jumped out so far. You look at the Germany game, they're going to need to get tested before we say, yes, they are who we think they can be. Netherlands-Japan has probably been the most evenly matched game so far of two real soccer talent nations. And for a 2-2 draw, it seemed deserved in that one. And so, yeah, we'll see. I mean, I don't think any team has been really tested. A little bit disappointed in Canada, having that opener in Toronto and then, barely getting a point against Bosnia, who are going to provide their own challenges, but certainly not a team you expect to make a deep run in this tournament. So a lot of soccer to be played. No one has really stuck out just yet. I think after game two, each team plays, we'll say, okay, this team has shown up in this tournament and they are heads and tails better.
0: It's one of the, like, in the previous tournaments, there always was kind of an overwhelming favorite coming in. With 2022, everyone was kind of hyping up Argentina a little bit. In 2018, France was just, firing on all cylinders. 2014 was, almost every year, it seems like the best team wins the World Cup. That will play itself out as things kind of move on here. But who do you like? I hadn't gotten a chance to talk to you before the tournament started. We still have yet, like we said, to see the real big boys play. Who do you think has a chance to really get this done here in the U.S. iteration?
1: Top to bottom, I think it's France. If you look on their roster on paper, absolutely. Athletic, skillful, smart, playing at the best teams in the world. Their run-up to the World Cup was fantastic. As of late, they've been very, very good. I think it's hard to find a better team top to bottom than France. Now, can they do it? The opener for them is pretty compelling, too, playing against Senegal. A lot of Senegalese speaking French in both countries. You've got a real battle on your hands there. So you might see a 1-0. The real test is when you're in the knockouts and you see a France versus Argentina in the first couple rounds, maybe. That might be the determiner to say, oh, this team showed up. I mean, clearly it was Argentina in the last tournament. There was just never going to be any doubt about it. I don't see that from this group. I think they're good, but I don't see the same bite. Almost looks like they lost a little bit of a step.
0: You're talking about Argentina there?
1: Yeah.
0: Yeah, I think I agree. I don't think they're just as good as they were in 2022. I still think if you look, talk about balance of a roster, that's about as close as it gets because they don't really have many holes. They still have almost the exact same team as they had in 2022. They're just a little bit older. It is kind of a question mark because they had the desperation factor of wanting to win it for Messi for the first time in 36 years in 2022. They don't have that this year, but that could be a positive too because there's not as much pressure on them. They can play free. They can just play the way they want. Do you kind of view it the same way?
1: Yeah, that's true. But when you don't have that thing within grasp, and especially when Messi wants to separate himself from Ronaldo, now that doesn't really matter. Right. He's going to go out in glory no matter what.
0: Yeah.
1: He won't be remembered for this World Cup. He'll be remembered for the one that he won for his country. We'll see. They might show up and be incredible. I mean, a compelling matchup is England. No, I don't think anyone's talking about them.
0: No.
1: I'm not because I don't know. I don't see it. Really? I think Harry Kane is a world-class player, but when I look at the rest of their roster, I just don't see it. None of those guys are the man at their team. That's different when you look at the best teams in the world. Most of their players are the man at their club team.
0: Mm-hmm.
1: I mean, you're kind of looking at, you know, Madueke played, but really only this year. Jude Bellingham, yes. Gordon, he's not world-class per se. Yes, he's a very good player, but then you look at the back line, and certainly Pickford, I think, is due for a howler or two with his feet or hands. I'm a little bit concerned for England.
0: Yeah, I'm going to play this exact clip for Danny Jackson and then have him react to what you just said live on the air. How does that sound, Brad Evans?
1: Perfect.
0: We'll do that coming up. Brad, really appreciate you joining the show today. It's been an absolute pleasure to pick the brain of a former U.S. men's national team player like yourself. We'll check in with you later on in the tournament at some point. We'll kind of rotate through all of our analysts here on the Daily Recap Show. You can hear Brad across our broadcast here on iHeartRadio. Obviously, you can hear every game on iHeartRadio, but we have certain games, 44 of them, I believe, for pregame, halftime, and postgame coverage. Brad is one of the analyst for that, and we have a great opportunity here, and it's a pleasure of mine to be able to work with him. So Brad, thank you so much for joining us today, and we'll hear you on a broadcast in the near future.
1: Thanks, man. Appreciate it.
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0: Very good World Cup game in Los Angeles tonight. Iran and New Zealand tied 2-2 in the 93rd minute. New Zealand ranked 85th in the world, lowest ranked team in the tournament. Uruguay scored a goal in the 80th minute to tie Saudi Arabia 1-1. Belgium-Egypt finished a 1-1 tie. Spain, a scoreless tie against Cape Verde today in Atlanta. Cape Verde was playing its World Cup debut. To Major League Baseball, among the late night games, the Dodgers have tied up the Rays. It's 3-3 bottom of the third. Kyle Tucker, a three-run homer. Top of the ninth at Wrigley, Rockies 4-3 over the Cubs, although Cubs leadoff man Pete Crow Armstrong has hit for the cycle. At St. Louis, the Cardinals shut out the Padres 3-0. Winning pitcher Dustin May tossed a one-hitter with 9 strikeouts. Cincinnati 12-0 over the Mets. Philadelphia 7-0 over Miami. Texas Tech QB Brendan Sorsby to the supplemental draft. I'm Steve DeSager.
1: This is the
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1: 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Here they are, Jason Smith and Mike Harmon.
13: Hello, welcome inside hour two. The Jalen Brunson Show with my best friend, OG Anunoby. OG, wake up, OG. You're on Good Morning America.
14: I don't get to talk for the rest of the 3 hours if you're going to introduce me like that.
13: Wake up, wake up. Iran in New Zealand in the 94th minute. So just about a minute left to go with 5 minutes of added time. 2-2. Looks like we're going to get all draws today.
14: Yay.
13: What would you have done that? If you bet all draws, like what are the odds you could get? For all the games today, they're all going to be draws. Especially with Spain and
14: That's the big one, right?
13: Yeah.
14: Draw odds usually are, what, plus 250 to plus 350. So extrapolate
13: incrementally.
14: That actually seems pretty high.
13: Yeah. Yeah, yeah, yeah. But to get them, well, especially with getting a draw in Spain and Cape Verde.
14: But I'm just saying, individually, that seems pretty high. Like, that's just what the quick Google response is. So I'll actually start shuttling into the math here on this to see if I can't find a more definitive. Because the Spain one, really, they were such prohibitive favorites. That the odds of that would have been fantastic for you.
13: Not anymore. You know, look, something we'll get into a little bit more tomorrow, because tomorrow's a really big day, right? Tomorrow's the really big first star-studded day.
14: The World Cup.
13: Well, the United States playing their first game was a big deal, right, for all of us here. But tomorrow you got France, we got Holland. I mean, you have three big games. Like, you have 9 hours of great World Cup action coming your way tomorrow. So tomorrow's going to be a lot of fun.
14: Fantastic.
13: But like, so far, I got to say, and look, you know, and so we'll say tonight's people can steal it for tomorrow.
14: Yeah, there you go.
13: Just really quick, the United States and Germany look like the two best teams so far. Now again, we still have Argentina's got to play tomorrow, everything we saw. But so far, it's early days. You look at all the teams that have lost or tied, you know, Spain, Brazil, like Belgium, nobody's looked better than the United States and Germany. And you can argue United States has looked the best because Germany winning, yes, 7-1, but, you know, they're not playing, they're playing a team that's in the bottom five of the World Cup. Whereas we're playing kind of a middle, you know, Paris kind of a middle of the pack team, you know, maybe a tiny bit lower, you know, just below Argentina in that gaggle of teams in South mm-hmm. America that were just, you know, below Argentina. So you can argue United States and Germany, they've looked the two best teams so far in the World Cup. Just think about that.
14: Talk about cohesiveness and strategically, all in alignment, right, with the U.S., what was it, 13 returning players from the last time out.
13: Yep.
14: The others were notified by email to beat it.
13: Uh-huh.
14: I still like that. And Pochettino, I mean, there's just no, it's a no-nonsense kind of approach to it. But, yeah, that's been the curiosity. And we've got a lot more to it when we're talking about travel and everything else that flows into this in terms of logistics. But thus far, with those three heavyweights tomorrow still to come, I would have to agree. Watching these matches, you've had the underdogs who've been able to control or at least frustrate the hell out of the heavy favorite. The Spain game, was huge because they're talking the entire time. Well, we're probably not going to see Yamal. They're not going to need him. He's coming back off this injury and they think they can wait a few more days. Hey, look who's up and running in the mid 60s. Hey, Yamal enters the game. It's like, see how quickly things change.
2: It was the Spain game. Surely, Fofurly, Fanana, Fana, Fofurly, a FIFA.
14: So, people still know that or do you have to explain that?
2: All
14: people?
2: Kids know the name game. Everybody did the name game. Even if you're a parent, you have kids, name game, you know the name game.
14: Yeah, I know you name, did name. The name game. Do you still do the name game?
2: Brunson, Fofurly. Brunson, Fernanda, Fana, Fro, Brunson, a Fee, Five, Fo, Brunson, Brunson. All right. So
14: it's appropriate that you say Fee, Five, Fo,
2: TJ, clearly. So look, here we are 2 days after the greatest NBA finals in the history of the sport.
14: In your opinion.
2: I think it's documented. And there's been so much on both sides. And boy, I got to tell you, the Spurs did a lot of talking.

0: Hey, great morning to you. Welcome in here on this Tuesday. It is Chuck and Buck in the Morning, Sports Radio 93.3 KJRFM. It is wonderful to have you with us here on this radio program, which will last in its entirety 4 consecutive hours today. We'll wrap it up at 10 o'clock. And in the meantime, we will discuss all sorts of different fun, juicy topics for you here today. We've got a cavalcade of guests. We pretty much are representing every single sport known to man with some former Seattle athlete here today that's going to help us break down a few things during the course of our 4 hours together. And so we welcome you. And when I say we, I mean Ashley Ryan is here. My name is Chuck Powell. Welcome to the radio show here on this Tuesday. World Cup fever is certainly buzzing around here. There's no question about that. I didn't even realize there were that many people from Belgium.
1: Oh, yeah, there's a lot.
0: And turns out there are.
1: I think they're all here.
0: Yeah.
1: Yeah. I don't think there's anyone left in Belgium right now.
0: Maybe not.
1: Yeah. Or maybe like 7.
0: Uh-huh.
1: But most of them are here, and most of them marched down First Avenue yesterday.
0: Well, while I got your ear, you do great beer. those of you from Brussels, I love your sprouts.
1: Oh, yeah. Sprouts are great. Roasted.
0: Those are delicious. Yeah. Welcome to the city. You seemed to have a good time yesterday.
1: Yeah. Thanks for all you do for us.
0: Yeah. I mean, there was some thought. There was some question as to just, how they were going to do with ticket sales. There was some panic, from what I understand, about why aren't we moving tickets? And then, man, let the soccer fan come through for it. Either that or they're just a lot of stunt doubles or, some extras.
1: Either way, it looked great.
0: That were
1: sounded great.
0: Shipped in here. But the sea of red that took over Lumen Field yesterday and Egypt represented itself as well.
1: Yep.
0: I mean, for our first World Cup performance, our first hosting job, it seemed to go off without a hitch, which is wonderful.
1: Mm.
0: And it looked spectacular. Whatever they did to the field to make it play ready, that's about as beautiful a setting for a soccer match that I think that I've ever set my eyes upon. And it seemed to me that everybody that's watched a lot more soccer than I have were in agreement.
1: Yeah, it looked awesome. And I mean, I've been following with what they actually did to the field in order to put the actual turf in there. And they raised it, I think, 18 inches. And there's a whole drainage system under there. And
0: jeez,
1: incredible.
0: Yeah.
1: But they did it for a month-long tournament.
0: Yeah.
1: Like, that's pretty impressive to do all that work for a tournament that's going to be here for a month. But
0: I guess
1: a pretty big deal.
0: I guess they had to feed the lawn. You got to feed it.
1: Yeah, they brought in Scott.
0: Is that all they did?
1: Yeah.
0: Just put on some Scott?
1: Just brought Scott in and he took care of it.
0: Raised the field 18 inches.
1: Yeah.
0: That seems like a lot to do.
1: And all he did, actually, Scott, was just tell everyone you got to feed the lawn.
0: Feed it!
1: He didn't do anything other than that.
0: Well, they took heart.
1: They
0: obviously let him lead by example.
1: Well, smart.
0: And look at what happened.
1: Look at it.
0: Just a beautiful, gorgeous setting.
1: We're so lucky.
0: And the ceremonies were great. Mm-hmm. And for everybody to be well-behaved, which is really important.
1: Yeah, when
0: really,
1: you put that really, many people together.
0: Really very important. And we're just getting started. So just because we were good for one day, we got to be good for all the days, okay? Hands in.
1: That's right.
0: All right. Good on 3. 1, 2, 3. Good. I will also say this. I appreciated this. I enjoyed this. And again, I hope it's real. Who knows with AI today? Who knows with burner accounts and how it works on social media? Maybe I'm being played the fool. Maybe everybody is being played the fool. But I'm pretty much kind of used to. And by the way, for the young people here, once upon a time, America was loved everywhere.
1: People
0: just put us on a pedestal. At least I felt that way when I was a young person growing up in this country. And over the course of the last 10 to 15 years, hadn't really felt that way. Hasn't really felt like there was that much international love for our wonderful country here in America because of a few things that have occurred. But I would just say that, when you have lived in this country where you feel like you were the standard that everybody held themselves to, and that's the way I felt, whether it was true or not, forgive me, but that's how I grew up feeling like, I live in the best country in the world. I still feel that way to this day. But I felt growing up that everybody else throughout the world felt that we were the best country. And then all of a sudden you have to experience like a decade and a half of kind of feeling like you're getting trashed at all times, and that others look down upon you, and that, you know, so we've had to kind of face that. And as a 55-year-old person, that's new to me. That's hard. That's hard for me to take. And so you host an event and you've got all of these foreign tourists that are coming into town, and they're going to test your country and taste your city, and you are hosting their favorite sports, not our favorite sport. You're hosting their favorite sport, and so you want it to go well, because you'd like to actually hear some really good positive feedback about America while we're hosting this international global event, which is special to so many people in so many countries. And for me to kind of wake up from my nap yesterday and then go to Twitter, and granted, I don't know what kind of source Twitter is, and just see tweet after tweet after tweet be about international journalists like commending America for how well things are run, how beautiful the stadiums are, to see people who are fans of soccer from out of football. There you go. coming into America, maybe for the first time, and watching the World Cup, watch their team, and for them to be so effusive in their praise, and especially talking about how beautiful the stadiums are, and they've never watched a match in such a gorgeous setting before. And it's not just Seattle, obviously San Francisco, Santa Clara's putting on a show, and LA. I mean, that's something I'm sure a lot of soccer fans from outside of America have never seen a stadium quite like that.
1: Yeah.
0: And for us to be kind of putting on, so far, such a good show for them, and for them to acknowledge it, for them to tip their cap, for them to be effusive in their praise. And yeah, you got a couple outliers that are being turds, but that's unavoidable. But for the most part, it's just tweet after tweet that I woke up to. And believe me, I wasn't searching for that.
1: Mm-hmm.
0: I mean, that was just coming up on my timeline of people that are visiting and attending the World Cup from outside of America, having nothing but good things to say about how beautiful the matches look, how great the stadiums are, and how smoothly things are going, and how good a time that they're having in the city. You know, I saw a couple of them, Ashley, where people were like, it's everything I dreamed of. You know, like,
1: oh, that's nice.
0: This was like the high end. Like, you know, I'm sure, believe me, I lived in New Zealand for a while, and the house that I rented was from a woman whose son and I had a couple of conversations, and he asked me straight faced at one point, he goes, so when you're in America, are you always worried about getting shot?
1: Oh.
0: And I'm like, no, like never.
1: Yeah.
0: And yet, because of our movies and because of our headlines and everything else, that was a 16-year-old kid's interpretation of what life was like in America. So if a lot of other people feel that way and they're journeying across, you know, in their heads, they're like, is it going to be dangerous? Mm-hmm. Are we going to be in trouble? And for them to instead go to social media with such praise, it was good. It was good for me to see. And certainly it feels like Seattle has put on quite a beautiful and safe and awesome show so far in our World Cup experience.
1: Well, yeah, and even with the public transportation and the way that people had to get to the games, I mean, I left home early yesterday worried that I didn't know if people were going to be going to their offices early to try to avoid the mess yesterday, and that it would be a mess. Even driving home, it was not a mess. I think a lot of people really did heed the warning of please use public transportation, and there were a lot of people staying in the downtown hotels. Our boss said that the graffiti was cleaned up, so the city was showing out. I saw words on social media like breathtaking and stunning when people were talking about the field.
0: Great.
1: And one of them was from the World Cup account. Like, the Seattle Stadium looks stunning. And that's pretty cool. And granted, you know, Mother Nature helped out. She put on quite a show yesterday as well. The mountain was out. The water looked beautiful. I mean, you think about all these people that come in for an event like the World Cup. And it's not, I mean, yes, there are a lot of wealthy people who could go and do whatever, but there's a lot of people who have saved up for a long time to make a trip like this, to go see their team and consider it a once in a lifetime opportunity. So when they go and they're spending all of that money and they work so hard to be able to do that trip. It's pretty cool to know that the place where you live is exceeding their expectations.
0: Yeah, and is still a beacon, and is and is still, you know, it's still the only place that I want to live.
1: Yeah, me too. I was I've been driving, thinking, my goodness, we live in the most beautiful place on earth.
0: Yeah, and so it's nice because it just feels like we haven't gotten a lot of good publicity internationally over the last 15 years. So if the World Cup serves that, I'm not a soccer fan, but if the World Cup serves that purpose, man, what a runaway success! But I mean, we got a long way to go.
1: Yeah.
0: But off to a tremendous start, it feels like.
1: And I think so.
0: And if somebody's listening, like, you're out of your mind, I was down there and this happened and this happened, well, then, you know, maybe I need to be educated to that. But for the most part, it feels like mostly positive reviews, and in some cases, overwhelmingly positive reviews. And I really do. Everybody that comes into town and gets to watch their team, I hope it is everything you hoped it would be. I hope that for the American soccer fan. That I hope it for Anders Hurst and for Jackson Feltz. I hope this is everything that you wanted it to be, as well. And so, you know, I've got a challenge on my hands because we're going to dedicate our station to a degree

0: loss.
1: Yeah.
0: They spent an entire day watching a sport and didn't watch one team win or lose.
1: And if you asked them, they probably said, oh, it was glorious.
0: Maybe. Maybe. Now, I once have had old school boxing fans tell me that the best, purest kind of a boxing match is a draw.
1: Mm-hmm.
0: And that's for boxing. Can you imagine that? That you pay money for pay-per-view to watch some big heavyweight championship fight, and it ends with a draw that the judges can't even make a decision, and then some old-timer sitting next to you goes, that was a perfect match.
1: Yeah, no, that's dumb.
0: It doesn't add up.
1: Yeah.
0: Soccer fans, for whatever reason, are okay with this.
1: Yes.
0: Now, it's hard for me to wrap my brain around that. I can't imagine spending thousands of dollars and the number of hours that it took to get here and going to another city and investing a lot in that, like mentally, emotionally, financially, all of that stuff, getting in that stadium and then watching my team fight for 2 hours and then end with no satisfaction of having won or lost the game.
1: And especially if it's one that's scoreless.
0: Yeah, there was even a scoreless one. So I can't wrap my brain around it, but I guess as long as you soccer people are okay with it, I guess you had the time of your life last night because it was a draw-a-palooza last night. I mean, four matches, all ties in the World Cup. And yet, all I'm hearing is how wonderful everything is.
1: Yeah.
0: So if that's your cup of tea, like I said, I'm trying real hard to be the shepherd. I'm letting you have your moment. And if you love it, if you love getting up at Christmas and just getting socks, then awesome. I'm glad. I'm glad that you got that yesterday. But, man, I don't know how I could even spend a day. If just imagine, like NFL playoff, that opening weekend where you got four games over the weekend. I can't even imagine that if we just were like, because this is the playoffs. This is their version of the playoffs. Can't even imagine getting there and saying, man, I'm sure glad all four of those football games ended in a tie.
1: No, I hate when one of them ends in a tie.
0: Well, they never do.
1: Well, no, but we had one.
0: A playoff game.
1: No, not a playoff game, but I'm saying like just a regular game. I hate when that happens.
0: Yeah, yeah.
1: Let alone, I mean, I couldn't imagine if you had to do it in a playoff. Or that afterwards you'd be like, okay, we're just going to let the kickers kick the ball down the field and see how far it goes. And whoever kicks it the farthest, that's how you win.
0: Four football games in the National Football League all ended in ties, and we settled them with coin tosses. yeah, but whatever. Again, have a ball. Enjoy it. Soak it up. Should have even better weather for you as the week goes on.
1: Because
0: it'll
1: be as hot.
0: A little cooler here by Friday. And and I know a lot of people are eagerly anticipating the doubleheader down there in Soto, where as the Mariners will play the Red Sox Friday night. And, of course, more attention paid to U.S. Australia. So, it's been a great success. Keep it up. Everybody, keep it up. Now, don't go out there and do something stupid. Everybody, be kind. Everybody, support. Everybody, welcome. Everybody, have fun. Everybody, Wang Chung.
1: You know? There you go.
0: Let's enjoy this. Let's keep it going. Because
1: now I love that song.
0: Yeah, because thumbs up to the entire operation to this point. All right, let's find out what's on tap for the rest of the show today.
2: Coming on Chuck and Bud.
3: What? Say what?
2: What's on tap? What's on tap?
0: All right, U.S.-Australia will be Friday at 6 o'clock. The headlines, the actual soccer headlines yesterday was favorite Spain played to a draw yesterday, which shocked everyone. Doesn't me, for the 38th time in a week. I don't know how soccer fans can be surprised by upsets when you are constantly playing games that are 1-0, 2-1. You know, I mean, you're really running a little small margin for error there. And so a draw for Spain against Cape Verde, which I had not heard of until yesterday. and I'm pretty good at geography. So Spain plays to a draw. Belgium and Egypt also played to a draw yesterday here in Seattle. France debuts against Senegal today. France, the other favorite here in the World Cup. And Argentina will take on Algeria. So the Anders Hurst household will be dressed in their baby blues today for Messi's World Cup debut of 2026. The Mariners return to the field tonight after a day off. They'll take on the Baltimore Orioles. Logan Gilbert will be on the mound for us.

0: Cameron Young, who kind of shoved it on us, or excuse me, Brendan Young, who shoved it on us in Baltimore last week, will get the start for the Orioles. The big story here, though, is that Cal Raleigh is going to be back. He's going to return from the injury list. He'll be in the lineup tonight. So that is amazing. Also, J.P. Crawford will be in the lineup tonight, it sounds like, as well. There were a couple of moves yesterday that included Patrick Wisdom being sent back down to Tacoma, Domingo Gonzalez being DFA'd. So a few more transactions will take place. They'll have to create some roster spots for Cal and JP, but no surprise there. And I think kind of an exciting moment in the season to get both of your leaders back at the exact same time in time for the Orioles series. Meanwhile, there is some talk that the six-man rotation, now that they've gone through it a couple of turns, is going to be scrapped, and that the Mariners are coming close to announcing exactly how they're going to proceed with the starting rotation. We'll talk about all this with Ryan Healy today at 9 o'clock. College World Series, Oklahoma 4-3 winners over Georgia. Alabama was eliminated from the College World Series yesterday. So the doubleheader today will both be elimination games in Omaha. West Virginia versus Troy at 11 a.m., and then Georgia and Texas having a rematch. They will play the evening affair. Whoever loses those two games is out of the tournament. The NHL and NBA seasons, of course, are both over. Spencer Hawes is going to join us for one final time this playoff season to put a wrap on the NBA season. He'll be with us today at 7:05. The Kraken, people are wondering how froggy they're feeling about getting their offseason started. It is expected to be quite an active offseason from our local hockey team. We'll talk about that a little bit later on in the show. Giannis Antetokounmpo is probably going to be traded in the next few days, but there seems to be a holdup. Apparently, the Bucks aren't getting the offers that they expected to get for their superstar player, but still, he is expected to be traded between now and the draft, which is in just 7 days. That's right, next Tuesday. They don't mess around in the NBA. As soon as the regular season's over, they have their draft. U.S. Open week, we'll dive into that starting tomorrow. Not a lot on that today, but nonetheless, Major Golf Challenge, you can play that at 93.3KJR.com. Brendan Sorsby has decided, I don't want to do this anymore. He is not going to try and return to Texas Tech with all the legal stuff trying to keep him from continuing his collegiate career. So the Texas Tech quarterback has officially entered the NFL supplemental draft, which is a fascinating topic in and of itself. We'll discuss that a little bit later on this hour. And we will continue our Seahawks 1 series today. The great Walter Jones is going to be with us today at 8 o'clock as part of our Seahawks 1 series. I have a feeling who he's going to break down, and I have a feeling that guy is going to have to block Myles Garrett a couple of times this year. So Walter Jones will join us today at 8 o'clock as part of our Seahawks 1 series. That's one local analyst breaking down one key Seahawks player for one entire interview. We did this exercise yesterday with our own Hugh Millen. If you didn't catch it, we'll replay some of his thoughts on Sam Darnold next. That's right. It's Hugh. QB1 on QB1 right here as part of our Seahawks 1 series. And our Seahawks 1 series recap comes your way next on Sports Radio 93.3 KJRFM.
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0: If you're keeping score at home, Spencer Hawes, Walter Jones, and Ryan Healy all today on the program.
1: It's pretty good.
0: Pretty good. Pretty good.
1: We're pretty popular, apparently.
0: Yeah. You know.
1: Or they were all bored.
0: Ryan, love you, but of the three, you're probably the third rated as a Seattle sports athlete.
1: I think that's fair.
0: I think he'd accept that.
1: He's not from here like Spencer is.
0: Right.
1: And two, he's not in the Hall of Fame like Walter is.
0: Yeah, and Spencer, I got to have a quick talk with you as well. I don't think you're number one on this list.
1: Yeah, probably not.
0: But
1: you're all great, though.
0: All great. All great. And we love having them on. So we'll have Spencer at 7:05, Walter at 8 o'clock, and Ryan at 9 today. Walter is going to be with us because of our Seahawks 1 series, which is something we do every June here on this radio program. And our 6:30 audience never gets a taste of this because we're usually doing Mariners Morning After here. So I'm giving you a taste.
1: Just a taste.
0: Hugh Millen was on with us yesterday. One analyst breaking down one key Seahawk player for one entire interview. That is the concept. And sometimes Hugh will choose somebody other than a quarterback. We don't like to typecast our QB1 into just assuming he wants to talk about the quarterback. But this year, he really wanted Sam Darnold to break down in our Seahawks 1 series. And so, you know what? When you got a dog like Hugh Millen, you got to throw him a bone every once in a while. And so yesterday with Hugh, we broke down Sam Darnold for 20 whole minutes. We're not going to replay all of that for you right now. You can find it at 93.3KJR.com. We're just going to replay the part where we talked about what made Sam Darnold's year so interesting to Hugh Millen.
2: The Seahawks were so good in other areas, particularly, you know, notably the defense. They said, hey, we don't need you, Sam, but we got one kryptonite, and it's Matthew Stafford. In the last two games, Matthew Stafford against the Seahawks defense, 831 yards passing, 6 touchdowns, no interceptions. That is an NFL record for a quarterback in back-to-back games against an opponent, two consecutive games against an opponent, most amount of yards with 0 interceptions. It's the fifth most amount of yards counting any interceptions. But the efficiency that Stafford brought against the Seahawks defense, again, 831 yards, no interceptions. That's a record. And so that's what Sam Darnold had to step up and compete against. So let's talk about the grit that the guy showed. Because if you say, okay, he had the 4 interception game down in LA. And then in the game up in Seattle, he had the early in the fourth quarter, he threw a second interception. At that point, stop right there. Is Sam Darnold our quarterback? Well, at that point, you'd say he's got a hell of a Los Angeles Rams problem. Because if you go back for the Seahawks, his most recent 20 drives, He had produced 33 points. That's through three quarters of the game in Seattle and counting the game down, in LA. So that's 1.65 points per drive. That's good enough for 28th. And if you throw in the playoff game that he had against as a Viking against the Rams, now it drops down to 31 drives, 43 points, 1.39. That's good for 31st in the NFL. Got me?
0: Mm-hmm.
2: 1.39 points per drive. That's what your quarterback's doing against the Rams. At that point, that dude dug deep, and counting the fourth quarter and overtime in the regular season game and the NFC championship game, 15 drives, 46 points, 3.07 points per drive. What is that? Well, last year, the Rams led the NFL in points per drive, 2.78. You'd have to go back to 2018 with Pat Mahomes to find a team that had that level of points per drive. That's what that guy gave you. And, oh, by the way, one more thing about that NFC championship game. The running game. So the defense said, Sam, help. Like Matthew Stafford's our freaking kryptonite. Did he have a running game? No, they had the Seahawks running game from week 16 through the Super Bowl. They had 151 yards a game. That's number 2 of all the playoffs and number 3 in the league. But in the NFC Championship game, they only had 75 yards. They were at 2.9 yards per carry. Sam Darnold had no running game in that NFC Championship game. In fact, of those 16 games, I know I'm throwing a lot of numbers at y'all. I'll wrap it up. Of the 16 games that I said that a quarterback has been at 330 yards or more and three touchdowns or more, there's only one other game where the quarterback had a running game that was under 3 yards per. That was Tom Brady in 2016 AFC Championship game. So what's the takeaway? The team didn't need Sam Darnold in a lot of these games. They didn't need him in the Super Bowl. And I'll admit, I've watched the tape, and I thought he was an okay in the Super Bowl. After watching the tape, I thought, man, what I'm not even sure if it was okay. He didn't have a great game in the Super Bowl, but he didn't turn the ball over. And what he did, he earned that big fat ring by what he did against the Rams, because that's when the team, they had no answers.
0: Hugh Mellon yesterday on Sam Darnold, QB1 on QB1. If you want to hear all 20 minutes of the breakdown from Hugh, we urge you to do so on our podcast, 93.3KJR.com. I also asked him at the tail end of the conversation, I said, what narrative annoyed you more last year? Because keep in mind, we talked to Hugh three times a week, every single week during the NFL season. So I know he was annoyed by these two things. Was it the national narrative about Sam Darnold can't win the big one leading all the way up to the Super Bowl? Or was it the local narrative that he's just committing way too many turnovers? Because Hugh was frustrated by both of those things. On one hand, he said to me, because I had a conversation with him last night, but yesterday during our segment, he was talking about the turnover situation. And again, a lot of numbers that he throws out. And he was telling me last night, I was worried that maybe I threw too many numbers out at your listeners. And my reaction to it was, well, let me clear it up for you. Because Hugh's not coming on our airwaves and saying that turnovers are a good thing. He's not saying, man, I really like it when Sam Darnold turns the ball over. But what he did point out statistically, the correlation between number of turnovers and wins is infinitesimal compared to the correlation between yards per dropback and wins. And although Sam Darnold had a lot of turnovers last year, he was also number one in the NFL in yards per dropback. And in what he was breaking down for you statistically is that has a much bigger factor, that statistic, in whether you win or lose than does turnovers. And that flies in the face of a lot of people's logic, even people that followed the sport. And yet, you want to question Hugh's mathematical breakdowns?
1: No.
0: Good luck to you.
1: I wouldn't know where to begin.
0: And his point is that, hey, if you're going to play with that kind of aggression, where you're going to be aggressive trying to get the ball downfield, and you are successfully getting the ball downfield, and it is leading to points, then you're going to have to live with that quarterback playing that way, also turning the ball over a little bit more than you're comfortable with. Elway did it. Favre did it. Many of the greats did it, and they turned out all right. So that's the point that he was making on that front. And, of course, he did clear up for me last night. He said, I've been thinking about your question all day long about which narrative annoyed me more, and I have settled on the national narrative that he couldn't win the big one.
1: Yes.
0: All the way to the Super Bowl. That one does annoy me. That one did annoy me more and still annoys me more to this day.
1: Yeah, and I agree, because I can understand why people were worried about the turnovers, or people thought the turnovers were a concern. I mean, you see turnovers, you think, well, that stresses me out. I don't want him to do that in a big moment. But it was he had one game with Minnesota and one game against the Rams here that he sucked. Let's be honest.
0: Yeah.
1: Right?
0: Yeah.
1: Okay. Well, so, I mean, find a quarterback that hasn't had some crappy games. I don't know. It was baffling.
0: Yeah. And we had to deal with it 2 weeks leading up to the Super Bowl. People still talking about
1: Ridiculous.
0: It. Ridiculous. And I have a feeling we're going to deal with it this year. I have a feeling we're going to hear those same people with those same platforms and that same lazy take saying, well, show it to me again. Anybody can do it once.
1: Yeah.
0: That's what I think we're going to deal with this football season. All right, coming up next, speaking of quarterbacks, the latest From Brendan Sorsby, I'm not going to be able to discuss this entire story in our next segment, but I can at least update you. 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
5: Trying to recover from an earlier blocking problem in Puyallup on eastbound 512 near 167, and you're still crawling along from 94th into the area. In Bellevue, we have a stall southbound 405 at 520 with about a half mile or so back up there. We're working with a stall in Seattle southbound I-5 near Holgate. And in McKenna, we have an accident on Highway 507 near 346, and traffic is alternating through. And that's traffic.
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0: Spencer Hall is going to join us at 7:05. We'll put a wrap on the NBA season with him. Looking forward to that. Maybe he's finally calmed down, got that blood pressure down. Not happy last time we talked to him.
1: No. Effing furious, I believe, was more accurate.
0: Not with us.
1: No.
0: Not with us.
1: We're great. He thinks we're awesome.
0: General state of things. Spencer Hall is going to join us at 7:05. Plus, we got your headlines coming up at the top of the hour as well. Huge story, and it's not the end of the saga, but you know, college football fans everywhere hope that it is the end of something. Brendan Sorsby has decided, you know what, there's just way too much haggling going on over my status as a college football player. And yeah, I got a lot of NIL money coming my way from Lubbock, but I don't know when they're going to let me on the field. I don't know how long this is going to get dragged out. And I don't know how I'm going to be received. Might not be a very fun year for me, you know. So whatever his reasons are, he has decided to pull the plug on his college career, and the Texas Tech quarterback has entered the NFL supplemental draft, which is going to be held next week, I believe. And so Brendan Sorsby, it doesn't happen a lot. The NFL supplemental draft doesn't happen all that routinely because it really only serves players who don't have a home in college anymore when they thought they were going to have that. And yet he now, another saga begins as to which NFL teams are going to roll the dice on this young man.
1: Yeah, when I saw that he had entered that, I thought, you know what, you could have done that a couple months ago or a month ago. Went before you went and did the appeal and tried to get the injunction. And if you really didn't want to, you know, ride the roller coaster of trying to get back into college football and causing a mess, you could have avoided it by just entering the supplemental draft in the first place. It bothered me.
0: Well, as Rick Neuheisel told us, he had 8 million reasons for wanting to stay in college, where in the supplemental draft, he's not going to get that same contract, not right out of the chute. So, it's going to be interesting. And the way that this thing works is it's like a silent auction. You ever been a part of a silent auction and you go to the charity and then you jot down like what I'd be willing to pay for this? And yet you don't know what somebody else is willing to pay for it. And so whoever bids the most silently doesn't know who they're up against. That's who gets the player. So every NFL team will have that opportunity to say, the Seahawks have that opportunity to say, well, we'll use a sixth rounder next year on a possible franchise quarterback. I don't care how troubled he is. So that's the way that it works. And my guess is, my takeaway from all of this is I think he would have continued. I think $8 million NIL money, he would have continued down this road. And there was also the thought of, well, what NFL team's going to take a chance on him? You know, we're talking about somebody that handles the ball every single play and yet is addicted to gambling. I mean, that's his reason. That's how he ended up even having a chance to return to college, is because he convinced a judge, I'm addicted to it. I don't have any control over it. Well, what NFL team's now going to invest a high draft pick or any kind of draft pick on a guy who's going to handle the ball every single snap and has admitted that I can't help myself from gambling?
1: Right. And I will gamble on the games my team is playing in.
0: He has before.
1: Yeah.
0: It's been a while.
1: Yeah,
0: I mean, it goes back. Yeah, it goes back to the first school he was at. He didn't do it at Cincinnati, or at least we're not hearing that he did it at Cincinnati. He's going to enter this supplemental draft. And my guess is that Brendan Sorsby and his agent were asking around, and I'll bet you what pushed him back the other direction was, you only need one guy. And I would imagine one guy, general manager, whoever, said, oh, we'll take him. I mean, he's not going to go undrafted. Like, we're not that scared of it. So if you're worried that he's going to go undrafted, don't worry about that. I mean, maybe it's just a seventh round pick, but there's no way we won't submit a bid. And my guess is once they heard that, they decided it's not worth all the headache. Let's start the NFL career. And it might be a you know, with this, it might be a team that's is actually really good.
1: Right.
0: And a really good deep quarterback situation that he can kind of get ushered into and going forward. But somebody's going to take a chance on him. People are always going to take it. They're going to act like, oh, gosh, that's poison. I don't want to touch it. Can I have some? You know, that's how the NFL works. That's how professional sports works. So somebody's going to take him. My guess is it'll be around a third or fourth round supplemental pick for Brendan Sorsby. All right, we'll talk more about that later on when we have time. Spencer Hawes joins us next. 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

0: Salah kept it on the ground. And so up the trip. Oh my goodness! Wonderful strike! Eman Assoua! Egypt in the lead against Belgium!
1: Welcome from the Belgian faithful.
0: Now what can they produce? A Stan Lukaku! Only just on! And has the magic touch! Romelu Lukaku!
2: Great morning to you all. 7 o'clock hour here on this Tuesday. Yes, World Cup action right here on Seattle soil yesterday. Gorgeous setting. Stadium looked fantastic. Oh, man, filling it up with all those Belgium red shirts looked fantastic yesterday. Just a great setting for the world's biggest sporting event to be hosted here in Seattle for the first time. And we got a draw. We'll call it a draw out of it. Fox Sports with the highlights there. 1-1 the final between Belgium and Egypt. And so the World Cup does continue. There were actually four matches yesterday in the World Cup in four different venues. And all of them ended in a draw.
3: All four, huh?
2: All four.
3: You don't say.
2: Yeah. Including Spain, which is, in a lot of people's opinion, the favorite. But Spain played to a draw against Cape Verde yesterday, and so not a lot of solutions yesterday. Just a bunch of, we'll call it a draws.
3: Yeah, there was one game that was a 2-2 draw, so at least they got to see four goals. But then, yeah, Spain Cape Verde 0-0, nil-nil, as they say.
2: Yes,
3: was still apparently very exciting.
2: Yeah, well, no, not really. France debuted versus Senegal. They will do that today. Argentina also debuts today as well against Algeria. Mariners return to the field tonight against the Baltimore Orioles. It'll be Logan Gilbert against Brandon Young, who was terrific against us last week in Maryland. Hopefully we get a different result. Of course, the biggest story involving the Mariners, the return to the lineup of Cal Raleigh, who is going to be activated from the injury list and in the lineup tonight. J.P. Crawford, same thing holds true for him. Of course, J.P. only missed 10 days, where Cal missed 30. So obviously we are all eagerly anticipating the return of Cal Raleigh to the Mariners lineup. College World Series continues today. A couple of elimination games. West Virginia and Troy playing for their College World Series lives. Georgia and Texas will have a rematch with the same thing at stake. Meanwhile, Oklahoma and North Carolina are the two teams sitting pretty, both 2-0 so far in Omaha. And Kraken, their season came to a close, but talk about how they're not going to wait very long into this offseason to make some trades. We'll talk about that a little bit later on in the show. U.S. Open week this week. Make sure you're participating in the Major Golf Challenge. And yes, the Seahawks 1 series continues today at 8 o'clock with the legendary Walter Jones. So make sure you tune in for that at 8 o'clock. Right now, another legend joining us on the radio program. To put a wrap on our NBA playoff coverage, our NBA playoff analyst for each of the last 2 years. And hopefully he's calmed down a little bit. You know, seemed like the nerves were a little frayed. Maybe a little anger was a little ramped up the last time we spoke to him since his buddy Mitch Johnson got deprived of an NBA championship. And so joining us on the program is local basketball legend Spencer Hawes. How are you, man?
4: Good morning. I'm doing well.
2: You're doing all right now?
4: I'm processing it.
2: Yeah, you're still in processing. Okay, there are stages.
4: I forget the stages of grief, but I'm going through one of them.
2: Yeah, you're going through one of them. So you're still having a hard time getting over this, huh?
4: It's to be that close, and you know that the 72% or whatever it was of the series that you have the lead, and then get gentlemen swept is just it's not sitting well.
2: Mm-hmm. What exactly did go wrong? What, as far as you could tell, was keeping the Spurs from holding leads? Was it more what the Knicks were doing, or was it more of what the Spurs weren't doing down the stretch?
4: It's always a combination, but the thing I look back at that really was the one you knew was going to be hard to come back from, the Game 4 in New York, just the decision-making on the shot selection down the stretch by a lot of their guys. And yeah. I don't think Wemby was exempt from it as well. Just time and score. Everyone's talked about the inexperience. I buy that to a certain extent. I think by the time you get through knocking off the defending champs to go to the finals, I think the experience that you gain from that, Harper wasn't a rookie by the end. Castle wasn't a second-year guy. Those guys had grown beyond that. But it just shows you when you run into a team like the veteran Knicks that have that collective kind of shared experiences going back to college and winning at the highest level there, that can make up for a lot, and certainly a talent discrepancy that I don't think anyone would argue with.
2: Yeah, I don't mean to pile on him, because I always have liked him as a player all the way going back to Kentucky, but the one guy that seemed like he wanted to take the shot was the one guy who couldn't make anything, and that was De'Aaron Fox. How do you think he's wearing this after a couple of lackluster games in game 4 and 5?
4: Lackluster is a bit of an understatement. I can't imagine he's having the best week. Now he can always just do the LeBron and go ahead and call his agent up and look ahead at the money he's got coming over the next 4 years. But I don't think that's going to help him at this point either. I mean, that's a tough one. I can't remember seeing a guy, especially a guy as talented and productive as him, go on the sort of continued cold streak. You know, you see it for a game or two, but just to keep trying and keep missing, I know it didn't make a lot of us happy, and I can't imagine it's sitting very well with him either.
2: Right. Spencer Hawes is with us, putting a wrap on the NBA playoffs, the NBA finals. Have you spoken to your friend Mitch Johnson since? How's he doing?
4: I have not. I'm letting that one breathe a little bit.
2: Okay. All right. But how do you, knowing him the way you do, how do you think he responds to all of this? It's still a young team with a very bright future. But this taste, I mean, blowing 4 double-digit leads in 1 NBA Finals, I am curious how long it does linger with this group. What will Mitch do to make sure that he cushions it out?
4: Well, I mean, he's going to be fine. I think I'm not worried about him, this fundamentally altering him. I think he's got enough balance in his life that he'll be able to move past this, but he is going to grow from it. And I think that's the opportunity that they all have collectively, is if they would have won this one and it would have come seemingly as easy as it came for them up into the finals, that's tough to course correct going forward when things start going sideways. So I think this gives everybody on that team an opportunity, from the rookies to Mitch and the rest of the coaching staff. It's going to force the front office to probably look into making some changes to try and bolster the areas where they have weaknesses on the roster. So everybody's going to get better from this. And I think that's the blessing in disguise when you get so close, and then, as I'd imagine, they feel have something ripped away. Mm-hmm. Everyone's got to take a look in the mirror, and everyone's got to grow from it.
2: Well, one last thing on the Spurs, and then I want to shed some light on the Knicks, because obviously they deserve a lot of credit here in winning the NBA championship. But, you know, I wasn't overly impressed with the way Wemby kind of conducted himself. I mean, at age 22, I'll give him a little pass on, haven't been here before, haven't done this before, but I mean, he was at times with the media, certainly, maybe even with the officials, kind of straddling that disrespect line. I don't want this guy to end up being a heel or a villain in the NBA. He's just, there's too much to like about him. So what is it that you saw from Wemby, and do you see any warning signs that Mitch might have to deal with here to get him on the right path?
4: So he will become a heel. That's inevitable. That's just the arc of the superstar in sports and what we like to do as fans. But he's got to win one first, and then people got to get sick of him, and then he can become the heel. But I agree with you. I thought that for a guy that's been so polished and, you know, ever what you see is what you get. It's not too good to be true. And that's been my experience from, you know, from everyone around him that knows him better. And I'm not saying he's not the guy that

0: but the way that he just kind of kept going, you know, the first 3-4 games of that series, his numbers were good. His efficiency was not. It seemed like Castle found something that he wasn't going to stop him, but he could slow him down. He could make sure the other guys didn't get going. And then it was kind of like all hell broke loose in that game 5. But credit to him, credit to the Knicks. If they weren't New York and they if they weren't a team from New York and they weren't playing for the Spurs, they'd be about the easiest non-local team to root for I think you could find. I mean,
1: it's, yeah.
0: Guys that a lot of underdogs, guys that are fun to watch, a coach that was like their fourth choice to be their coach this year and then ends up hoisting Larry O'Brien. There's a lot of positive storylines to that team and personalities. It's just, it says New York on their jersey, and that makes it kind of hard to cheer for.
1: Yeah, well, and then all the goofball celebrities, you know, acting like idiots on the front row didn't help matters either. I mean, I'm all right with Knicks fans who love basketball finally getting rewarded 53 years of passion. But man, that was quite the circus that they were they were putting on at Madison Square Garden. But you're right, it distracts you from how likable the actual players on the Knicks are. And what a great story that this was. And it culminated with a championship. Spencer Hawes is with us. So can they do it again? Or do you put San Antonio as the favorite for next year? Do you put OKC as a favorite for next year? Can anybody else get into this picture next year?
0: I think I'm taking the field. I don't think that I think the stars had to align to a certain extent for the Knicks, not to take anything away from what they've done. They're the champs. They earned it. They deserve it. And they're celebrating it. But, you know, you got OKC in a position where you can never say they have to get desperate, but for the first time probably in a while, they're going to have to start thinking about maybe shaking things up. And that's a wild card because, you know, Presti's not going to make them worse. The Giannis, Boston, Miami, Clippers, whatever three-way trade the rumors are going, that's, you wouldn't think he's going to a team that's not trying to compete for a championship. He being Giannis, the Spurs, they might have to start thinking about making a move, and all those young guys aren't going to get any worse. I mean, Nuggets are probably going to reload. You got teams that aren't just going to sit around and stay idle. I think the league's already positioning themselves to how can we combat Wemby. I saw OKC rumored to be taken or trying to position themselves to take the kid Mara from Michigan, another 7'3 guy to try and slow him down. So I wouldn't say the Knicks. I think they'll be in the top 4 or top 5 of favorites, but there's been so much parity in the league the last decade or so, which has been a lot of fun to watch after the Warriors kind of wrecked it for a while.
1: Did you watch the playoffs at all differently? And maybe your friendship with Mitch just sort of overrode everything, but the Sonics and us feeling like we're closer to that happening than ever before, arguably. Did you watch the NBA playoffs this year a little differently with that in the back of your mind, that it might not be that long before we're watching NBA basketball here again in Seattle?
0: Yeah, I think I did. My wife and I were talking about how stressful basketball is when you care about, when you really care about the outcome. And I think that was how I tried to kind of think, put in perspective watching the Spurs. It's the first time in a while that a basketball team, you know, I've been this invested in. And I think that it's hard not to kind of start thinking forward and say, man, can you imagine if this were the Sonics? And you know, you don't not have to get on a 4-hour flight to go watch the playoff games. So it's hard not to let that creep in. I'm still trying to be as patient as possible, but my heart's kind of running out of it.
1: Yeah, yeah. Well, they better not pull the rug now. I don't even know what that's going to do to people.
0: I'm worried about Portland.
1: Yeah.
0: What that guy's doing down there. And NBA media is trying as hard as it can to hold him accountable, but I'm worried. It's just.

0: there's a lot of Clay Bennett stink playbook on what's going on down the road on I-5.
1: Yeah, no question about it. Well, man, it's been a fun ride with you. Thank you so much. We appreciate it. Great stuff. And we loved the Spencer-Mitch friendship we got to know about here the last few weeks. So don't be a stranger. I'm sure we'll be bugging you soon. But again, thanks a million for everything.
0: Thanks for having me. But last thing, who won who won the challenge?
1: Oh, yeah. I guess I should mention that, shouldn't I?
2: Oh, yeah.
1: Yeah.
2: There you go.
1: Yeah, you won.
2: Oh,
1: you won.
2: There you go.
1: Yeah. I bring it up every time. And yeah, like you're like, you brought it up every week. And now you're not going to mention it when I actually did win.
0: Yeah, I kind of thought.
2: He plays in one green jacket draft and he wins it. Dang it.
1: Yeah. Well, your investment in the Spurs paid off. Even with De'Aaron Fox playing as poorly as he was down the stretch, he still got you a lot of points. So you had 327 points from him. Your team of Wimby, Donovan Mitchell, Jalen Williams, and De'Aaron Fox, you beat me by 63 points. Congratulations.
0: Jalen Williams didn't give me much. Can you imagine if I had a healthy roster?
1: Yeah. Yeah, I could imagine. Yeah, you would have been better.
2: I feel like he's rubbing it in now. Kind of like it.
1: Yeah.
0: Got to celebrate the wins when you get them.
1: Well, congratulations. The trophy's on the way. All right, look in the mail.
0: Thank you.
1: All right, Spencer Hawes joining us right here on Chuck and Buck in the Morning. I was actually going to celebrate that. We have a green jacket draft tomorrow for the U.S. Open. Yes, I should have brought that up. I don't know if we're going to have Spencer come on the show with us tomorrow. So I needed to celebrate his championship with him right there. So there you go. Spencer Hawes won our NBA playoff preview green jacket draft. All right, coming up next, we'll discuss another monstrous story here in town as the face of the franchise makes his return to the lineup tonight. 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
5: There's been a long-term stall in Seattle. This is southbound I-5, a little bit south of I-90, and it's creating heavy slowing from Union into the area. In Renton, we continue to work with an accident. It's going to be partially blocking the ramp from northbound 167 onto 405 with heavy slowdowns from 180th. And we have a new blocking problem in Gorse. This is going to be westbound 16 at Highway 3 with delays from Bay Street. That's traffic.
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0: Well, yes, biggest sporting event in the world going on right now with the World Cup. Seems like it was a stirring success yesterday, our first match that we hosted between Belgium and Egypt. But another big deal going on tonight down there in that same general area as the return of the face of the franchise is going to happen. Cal Raleigh is back from Tacoma, back from the injury list. And we'll be in the lineup for tonight's game against the Baltimore Orioles. So thrilling news on that front and from a lot of different levels. Number one, Ashley, I mean, right now in the analytics era, I mean, there are people running organizations. Ours was one of them. I think they've turned over a new leaf. But they didn't think that chemistry and clubhouse morale, those they're things that mattered because you couldn't put a number on them. Mm-hmm. Those were things that, well, why is everybody so upset we traded that guy? Why is Seager angry with me? You know, it didn't really register with a lot. You know, we're not really run by former players anymore. We're kind of run by nerds in the sport. Now, we've got a few more that have trickled back in to the sport that were players like Jerry DePoto that are running leagues. And so I think that you have seen a little bit of a changeover in philosophy of, yes, clubhouse does matter. Yes, team chemistry does matter. They are things. We might not be able to put a numerical value on them, but we know it when we see it, and we know that it is helpful to us winning baseball games. So I got to believe that if you're a team that has played some of its worst baseball in the last five games, and you come home and you get a good night's rest, couple good night's rest in your own bed and got to see your family and kiss your kids and all of that sort of thing, go eat at Vons.
1: Yummy.
0: And you show up to the ballpark today, there's probably a little extra jump in your step knowing that who you're going to get to see tonight. And when Cal Raleigh and J.P. Crawford both enter that dugout, enter that clubhouse, both of them knowing they're going to be in the lineup tonight, it's got to lift them, right? It has to lift them.
1: I would think so, because if nothing else, you know that Cal and J.P. are pumped to be back, right? So they're going to have an energy. And again, this city is buzzing right now, so those guys have to be picking up on that as well. I mean, three of the guys were at the World Cup game yesterday. They felt the energy there. So I think just being back home, getting to enjoy, you've got nice weather, you've got the comforts of your own home, you've got all of these things, and then two of your best friends are going to walk in there. I just think all of it aligns to should be high energy game from the Mariners.
0: And it has been really low energy. I mean, It has been five games collectively that has been some of the worst energy we've seen on a baseball field this year, and maybe in a couple of years from this team. So it would be nice to see that infusion of high energy. And I can't even imagine a world where it doesn't impact the team, that they don't play sharper starting tonight. But we shall see. Now let's talk about the tangible effect of having Cal Raleigh back in uniform. I know that the pitchers like Mitch Garver, and it really seemed to me that they really like Johnny Pareda, with the exception of Nana Hancock chewing him out on the bump the other day. But there's a difference between I'm a good receiver, I'm a likable guy, and then getting back the person that knows you inside and out, knows when you're not throwing the way that you should be throwing, knows what to say to adjust you, knows you better than your own father knows mm-hmm. you as a pitcher. And so if you don't believe in team chemistry, if you don't believe in clubhouse chemistry, that sort of thing, and you don't think it's going to register that Cal and JP are both rejoining the team tonight, especially Cal, since they haven't had him for a while, there is a tangible effect, certainly, to Cal Raleigh, the pitcher's best friend on the baseball field, returning to call their games.
1: Yeah, I would assume so 100%. And it is interesting. I was looking the other day because, you know, we've talked about how, well, Brian Wu hasn't been as solid as we're used to, and he's had some rough outings. And I was curious if that coincided with when Cal went out. And Cal went out, I think his last game was the 13th, and Wu, his first game struggling really was May 24th. So not not entirely, but I bet when you're struggling and you are having those moments, you want somebody that yeah, knows how to kick your butt in gear.
0: Yeah.
1: And I don't think Mitch would be afraid to tell one of his pitchers, like, hey man, you know, get your bleep together. Not in those words exactly, but I don't think Johnny Parade is doing it because I don't think he has that relationship with them yet.
0: Well, and I don't think either one of them have the relationship Cal.
1: No, exactly.
0: Has with
1: yeah.
0: And so, I mean, he is the leader of the pitching staff. He's a catcher, but he's the leader of the pitching staff.
1: Yeah.
0: And so it's going to be great to see him back, and I think it will have a tangible effect. Now let's talk about the other thing, and this is the big giant elephant in the room, and that is Cal was not good at the plate this year. He has not been good, and yet he goes to Tacoma after rehabbing from his injury and does nothing but hit home runs. I mean, he hit five home runs in what, five games, four games down in Tacoma?
1: Yeah, I think it was, I thought it was even three games.
0: And so, well, yeah. And then the almost home run in Everett as well. And so he looks like Cal from a year ago. And you might say, well, he's facing inferior pitching. Well, yeah, there is an element to that. But I had said a couple of weeks ago, maybe a week ago, that maybe the injury could be a blessing in disguise from the standpoint of Cal kind of can recalibrate that swing. He's got to take time completely off with an oblique. You got to take time away from the sport. You can't be swinging. You can't aggravate it. And so when he picked up a bat again, it gave him, I think, an opportunity to kind of restart his process all over again. And let's face it, his spring training got disrupted by WBC, and then he didn't get much playing time at WBC. And so he didn't start off where he wanted to start off. And so this almost gave him an opportunity to recalibrate that swing, to kind of start it all over again. And he didn't have Kevin Seitzer there with him in most cases. But nonetheless, it seems like it's had an effect. And we can say that because he's dominated some minor league pitching. But if you saw this, maybe you didn't. Harold Reynolds last night on MLB Network was pointing out the same things that I've been pointing out all season long. And we've had to do this without Bucky. Bucky would have been doing this job, and I had to be forced into doing it. But he was slow. His bat was slow. He wasn't getting his swing started on time. And if you can't hit a fastball at the major league level, you just can't hit at the major league level. And so Harold did a breakdown last night of just the difference between where Cal was last year hitting 60 home runs and how much quicker he was getting started. And it was with his entire body. It was lifting his foot, getting that started, where he was being caught flat-footed this season as a Mariner. And then since he's become a Tacoma Rainier, the video proves that he's getting started. The footwork is getting started to get the hands started quicker. And lo and behold, pretty much every pitch he's seeing in the strike zone, he's knocking out of the park. And I know it's inferior pitching, but it's not that inferior. They're still throwing 95, 96, 97 down at the AAA level. They still have good, nasty stuff down there. It's not the best. It's not elite. It's not every night. It's not every pitcher like you get at the major league level. But he's not exactly going down there to a high school team and hitting off a tee.
1: Right, exactly.
0: He has worked on something. He's starting quicker, and he's getting the results. So I personally think he's just going to hit the ground running. I think he's locked in. I think he's in a good place. And I don't think it's going to take him a couple of at-bats to get it going. I think we're going to see him hit a home run tonight.
1: Yeah, and I would hope so. I mean, can you imagine how that place would go nuts if he steps up in his first at-bat and hits it out of the park?
0: Well, I'm not asking for that, Kyle.
1: No, I am.
0: Yeah.
1: But I think people should be very excited about his return. And I understand the slow start, but that's last year was not the anomaly of, you know, this slow start that he had this year was the anomaly.
0: Yeah, I mean, he just looked off. He was just, the bat was slow. It wasn't getting through the zone fast enough, and teams were taking advantage of it high in the strike zone, and he could not catch up, and it was ruining every at-bat that he had practically. But it looks like his timing is back on, and maybe he really did need to recalibrate the entire swing. He seems to be saying that As he gets ready to return for tonight against the Orioles. All right, coming up next, we got a pretty big event going on right now, and people do like that. Sports Radio 93.3, KJRF.
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0: 30th.

0: 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Head on up to the DraftKings Sportsbook. 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
1: What a great idea. And especially because the game is on at noon on a Friday. Duck out of work a little early, head on up to Tulalip, watch the USA and Australia. It's perfect.
0: Yeah, so you can make an entire day out of it if you would like. Tulalip Resort Casino for all of your gambling needs and also your entertainment needs. Head on up there, Tulalip Resort Casino, when all you want is everything, Tulalip Resort Casino. All right, let's talk about the World Cup. Are you excited about Friday? Are you getting fired up for the day that will be U.S. versus Australia?
1: Absolutely. Yeah. I'm excited, and especially because it's happening here. I mean, I was excited for last Friday's match, but it feels different that it's on our own turf.
0: Yeah, I guess it's going to be mayhem.
1: I assume
0: they're preparing for mayhem, and those Aussies, boy, they know how to party too.
1: Well, and good for them. They were up in what, BC, I think, before this, and so yeah, nice easy commute down here.
0: Yeah,
1: they can just ask all the Blue Jays fans how to get here.
0: Yeah,
1: it's very easy. I think it'll be a lot of fun. And again, we're gonna have nice weather all week. We've got the Mariners playing the Red Sox after. I mean, people can double dip. And you think about, I mean, I wonder how many people here for the World Cup are going to take in a Mariners game because maybe they've never done that before.
0: I would imagine attendance will be strong on both counts.
1: Mm-hmm.
0: Australians love themselves some baseball too. Plus, you know, Ryan Roland Smith's their hero.
1: Yeah, exactly. Yeah. Gotta go be in the same building with Hyphen.
0: Yeah, they might just go over there, wear their Roland Smith jerseys, and just watch him broadcast with their binoculars.
1: That might be hey, what's going on in the game? I don't know.
0: See what he did?
1: I saw Hyphen. He moved.
0: Yeah.
1: Oh, he's laughing, guys. He's laughing.
0: He writes left-handed, too.
1: Oh, my gosh.
0: Somebody send him up a Vegemite sandwich.
1: I was just thinking, how can we get Vegemite into this conversation? Throw another shrimp on the Bobby.
0: Hey, Hyphen, where's the Vegemite stand? You know, that sort of thing. That's the way Aussies always talk.
1: There's probably an Aussie group text where, like, everyone in Australia just has his number.
0: Yeah,
1: so if they're in the area, they can ask him a question.
0: Hey, Hyphen, how come the toilets spin the wrong way?
1: Really liking your Australian accent.
0: That's really botched. I haven't practiced it in a long time.
1: It's really, I like I the turlets.
0: I have to start with Crocodile Dundee. Well, that's not a knife before I can even get into it. It's still not very good.
1: You know what I have to start with? They're much softer than those hard English things. Remember Australian toaster biscuits?
0: No, I don't.
1: I have
0: no idea what you're even talking
1: about. Yeah, it's like English muffin, but they're Australian toaster biscuits, much softer than those hard English things.
0: I think you had different commercials here growing up than what I did growing up.
1: I wonder if there's still a thing. Now I'm curious. But yeah, it's the thing I always think of whenever I think of an Australian accent. Most people would think of Crocodile Dundee. We'll just say that.
0: Yeah, yeah, exactly. I got to see my Kiwis play yesterday. I lived in New Zealand for a little bit of a spell. They played to a tie, one of the four ties that took place yesterday. But Kiwis and Aussies have a very interesting relationship. It is very much like they will talk trash about the other ones through my experience.
1: Yeah.
0: And the only difference is when Aussies are around Kiwis, they'll continue to talk trash about them, where Kiwis tend to not.
1: Oh, they stop. They're over it at that point.
0: Yeah, they tend to stop. So there's certainly like a big brother, little brother thing that operates there. Now, somebody from New Zealand might not like hearing that, may disagree with that, but that was my experience.
1: That's funny.
0: Yeah, yeah.
1: I like it. Especially just because the idea, it's like, no, we're only going to talk trash in front of your face. And the other one's like, no, we'll just keep doing it all the
0: time. Oh, yeah, they will. They will. There's certainly that relationship there. All right, coming up next, it's our Seahawks on One series. And we've been doing it throughout the month of June. It's one analyst in town breaking down one key Seahawk player for one entire interview. And this ain't your run-of-the-mill analyst. This one happens to be arguably the greatest offensive tackle in the history of football. That's right, the great Walter Jones joins us next. 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
0: 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Used in a sentence. I know what you think I'm going to do. Give me liberty or give me death. But I'm going to say Rebecca Lobo is my favorite member of the New York Liberty. Didn't see that coming, did you? It's actually not even true. Good morning to you. It is Chuck and Ashley with you, and we've got ABCs of the M's coming away later this hour. Ryan Healy's going to join us, so a lot to discuss on that front. But it's never not football season throughout the month of June. We conduct the Seahawks One Series every single day. We break down one key Seahawks player with one top Seahawk analyst in town for one entire interview, and we are so happy to be rejoined for the Seahawks One Series this year by not only, you know, the best member of the fifth quarter at King 5 Seattle, let's face it, but arguably the greatest Seahawk player of all time. Walter Jones is with us here on the radio show again. Walt, how you doing?
22: I'm doing good, man. How you guys doing?
0: We're doing great. How you been? How's your spring going? Are you ready for summer?
22: I'm ready for summer, and yeah. I'm ready for some football, too, though. So it's kind of like you at that edge now. So, you know, every time you get to this point and you start smelling the grass cut, you know it's getting close to football season. You know, the NBA finals are over with, you know.
0: Yeah.
22: You can watch some other sports, but I think everybody's now is getting ready, you know, for the football season and see what's going to happen this year. So I'm looking forward to it. I'm down in Florida right now enjoying the sun, so I'm looking forward to getting back to Seattle.
0: Are you watching any of the World Cup at all? Are you into that?
22: I'm definitely into it, you know, just to see the specter. I think that, you know, you saw it when it's played other places, but just to see that it's played here and seeing the turnout, you know, just the amount of fans for all the teams from everywhere that those people are showing up. So it's so amazing. Like, I was watching a game yesterday, and the – in the Seattle Stadium, as you have to say. But I think it was pretty amazing, man. So I think just to see it and seeing how crazy it's going to be probably this Friday in Seattle, I think it's going to be a sight to see.
0: Yeah, we'll let you say Lumen Field on this show if you'd like. It's fine. It's fine. We haven't even chatted with you since the team won the Super Bowl. So before we get into our Seahawks 1 series breakdown, your thoughts during that amazing ride to the Super Bowl championship.
22: I think it was amazing. I think the cool thing about this whole thing, you know, you heard all the chatter, but I feel like the Seahawks were the team that stayed quiet and went out there and got the job done, you know. And I think that's what makes it fun, you know, to everybody to go on this ride. I think now the standard has been set here in Seattle where we know what is winning football, what that looks like, you know. And I think that's great for the fans. And we kind of see what we got going on. This is a very young group of guys that then came together and won a Super Bowl. Now, you know, you always have this vision of how long this can last. But I think in what they was able to do last year, what Coach has been able to do since he's been here, you know, to change the culture again, and still put us up on the top there holding the trophy. So I think, you know, this team got a lot to do and a lot to show in the next couple of years.
0: It was nice not to have a football season where the offensive line was constantly being criticized, because I think since your group, the poor offensive line has just gotten beat up and bruised by the fan base and a lot of years deservedly so. So wasn't it nice to have a year where the conversation wasn't about the offensive line not being able to protect the quarterback?
22: I think all the time, I think any lineman that you hear that conversation, you don't want that label anyway, but I feel like what they have done here in the last, 4 years with how they drafted the offensive line, you know, that's where you started. And I think when Coach McDonald came in here, he started from the inside out. And I think for you can look at all the great teams, all the teams that had runs, you know, they had linemen that was together, that stayed together. And that's where you start at. So that if that's where you're going to put your beef at and where you're going to put everything at to build this team, that's where you see winning happen faster than any other position. So it does feel good that these guys have got out there and figured it out, and they didn't want it at a high level at a very young age. So that tells me that they're going to have the drive to want to continue to be great. So I'm looking forward to them to continue to keep, you know, being there in the hunt every year.
0: The great Walter Jones with us here today as part of our Seahawks 1 series. One local analyst breaking down one key Seahawk player for one entire interview, and we better get into the gist of it. And we are, of course, we are going to go with left tackle Charles Cross with Walter Jones. Sorry, don't mean to typecast you, but it seems appropriate that you discuss our left tackle with us, especially considering what the Rams have done this offseason in adding Myles Garrett at that defensive end position. That happens to you. Your rival adds a great pass rusher, and you know he's going to be siding up on your side of the ball. What is your reaction if you're Charles Cross when you get the news that the Rams have added Myles Garrett to their defensive line?
22: I don't know. I think you think about it like, man, I got to block him twice a year. But I think as a lineman, I think that you want that competition. I think you're getting paid like the top tier offensive lineman, so you want that competition. You want to see if you're worth the money and you're going out there and blocking the top guys. So, but you know, nowadays, now with defenses and defensive ends, they move those guys all over the field. You know, they try to find the weak link. You know, it's not like back when I was playing where you went against that guy, we counseled each other out. So it's just all about how they scheme and try to get him out there. But I feel very confident in what Charles can do when he go out there on the field. I think Charles has went against this guy already, so he kind of understands what he's going against. But we understand the competition that the Rams are bringing to us, and I think Charles is ready for the opportunity.
0: What was your general rule when you were facing one of the greats, like an elite pass rusher? I mean, I'm sure they all had different traits and talents, and you had to do your scouting and your film study. But what was your general rule when you went up head-to-head against one of the best pass rushers in the league?
22: For me personally, just study the guys, and every guy is different how the way they pass rush. But for me personally, as offensive linemen, coaches always try to teach us to try to get on them, close the space between those guys as quickly as possible. So now they're in a battle. These guys, all they want to do is rush the quarterback and get to the quarterback. they don't want all the contact, the body laying on them. So for me personally, I try to get my body on that guy as fast as I can. That means jump setting this guy or whatever to slow him down, to put him in a fight before he started doing all his speed stuff and spinning around. I want to get my hands on him so I can kind of slow him down.
0: Well, is Charles Cross up for it? Is he ready for it? His growth, his development over the years, where he's at right now in his career as a talent, is he ready for the challenge of Myles Garrett two times a year?
22: Oh, definitely. I think he's the typical offensive lineman, because a lot of times you get a lineman that's 6'7", 6'5", but you got, and I'm thinking Charles is about round about that size, but still, again, you got to look at him as he have a long waist. He have a long waist but short legs, so he got great knee bend. So I tell him he's going to have a great, because he's going to be able to get up on the Myles Garrett, because, you know, he's a bigger guy, and he like to get low. So I think for him, that's going to be great for him to get in there and bend his knees and get leverage on Myles. But I think he's ready for it. I think, you know, if he's not, that's, he's not a professional athlete and don't want the competition, but I think he's ready for it. And I think the whole team is ready for that, and I think it's going to take a whole team effort to block him and keep him calm down throughout the game.
0: Well, what did it mean to Charles Cross's career to add first-round talent and Gray Zabel? I mean, I know you had Hutch, but you were great even without Hutch. But what is it? What does it do to help a left tackle's game to have a great left guard?
22: I think that the cool thing about it is that both of you want to be great. And I think with me and Hutch, when you got in there, you kind of know, you know, Gray Zabel was that type of guy. You knew as soon as you saw him, you saw his highlight, that guy going to start day one. And now you got a guy like Charles Cross that's been in the fire already. You get a kid like him that comes in here, he's ready to play and on a Super Bowl winning team too. So all you can do is saying that these guys are going to be great together for a long time. And I think with offensive linemen, that's what you need to try to keep these guys together, keep that experience and all that stuff together. And now you go out there on the field now, especially if you got a guy right beside you that understands the game and know how to block the game. And that makes the game so much easier when you're playing alongside a guy that got the same drive as you, that want to go out there and have complete 100% great plays every time the ball is snapped.
0: How much better were you and Hutch your second year together versus the first?
22: 10 times better, because wow, it was more of the first year. The first year was all about getting to know each other and how we want to play the game, how we want to block defense. And then we got to the next year, and that we didn't really have to communicate when we was on the line of scrimmage. We saw the defense and we knew what we was doing. So I didn't have, because a lot of time with defensive guys, they listen to the guys' cadence and listen to their calls, and then they can pick those calls up. Because you get mid-season, everybody got the same kind of combination blocks, but it's all about how you say them, so we'll know what they're doing. So for me personally, if you can get to the line of scrimmage and you don't have to say a lot of words, now the defense got to try to figure out what you're trying to do.
0: Well, what, in Walter Jones' estimation, I'm going to ask you to be critical of Charles Cross. What do you see that he could still improve upon? What does Charles Cross have to do to be the next Walter Jones?
22: I think what he have to do is just continue to get better every year. I think for him, still continue to work on his pass rush, his pass blocking. I think every lineman, that's every year, that's something that you want to improve on, you know, because you don't, even though a guy is not, if you're not giving up sacks, you definitely don't want the pressures off. You don't want a defense in your quarterback face, or even just touching your quarterback. So I think for him personally, just to consistently keep making Sam Donald feel safe in the pocket, and I think as a left tackle, that's what you want to do. There's not a lot. I think it's just a matter of staying focused and still want to grind. You know, everything is happening. You know, you done got a contract. You done won a Super Bowl. It's just a matter, are you going to go out there and still have the same drive that you had last year to see can we do something even special that we did last year and still be great? You know, every time you win like this, and you with guys, you know, you just get better. You understand the game even more. The game can be easier and come fun. So I think for him personally, just to consistently get better every year and those little things, you know, consistently stay with the little things. And, you know, he's going to be fine.
0: You know, when you get a new offensive coordinator, you know, everybody talks about how it's going to affect the quarterback first and foremost. And then you wonder, is JSN going to be used as much? Are you going to run as much as what you did a year ago? How does it impact an offensive line group to change offensive coordinators from one year to the next?
22: I think it's all about terminology. You know what I'm saying? It's all about what their offensive coordinators bring it to the table and understand what he's working with. You know, I think it's all about your quarterback. I think with the things that Donald have done here in the last year and a half, you know, here in Seattle, I think, you know, he kind of commands the offense. So I think that hopefully that they understand the great thing that Sam Donald can do and what this offensive line can do. You know, you want to still continue to use that where they're great at. And right now you kind of saw that.

0: He done won 14 games in the last 2 years. So, you know, you have to take your hat off on him. You know, everybody know all the old stuff and the things, you know, seeing ghosts and stuff like that. I think he got it down pat. So, you know, I think that's where it started. You start out with your quarterback and what your quarterback is all about. And I think this is his team, the quarterback. This is his team. This is his city right now. So I think this team, you know, if they stay consistent and stay hungry, this team can be good for probably another 2 to 3 years where they consistently go on to try to win a Super Bowl.
1: Well, what are your plans for this football season? I trust that you've worked on your contract with King 5. Are we going to see more of Walt Jones this fall?
0: Definitely. I'll be back this year for King 5. I tell people all the time I really enjoy it. I really get a chance to, you know, learn from a different perspective. Getting a chance to meet these guys on that type of level is pretty cool. So you get a chance to talk to these guys and kind of see what these guys is all about and how they move, how they are motivated. So, yes, I'll be back. And you know what I'm saying? You're part of something great now, or you're part of a team that's out there that's consistently winning. And now you get a chance to be in the stadium every time they play and seeing that they're being great. So I'm looking forward to this year with King Fifth Quarter. And it should be fun.
1: Yeah. Well, Paul Silvey, that's the reason why he still lifts weights, is just in case he ever has to get in a scrap with you. I think that he wants to make sure that he's, you know, he's got a little bit of sand in his pants, I think, Walt.
0: I know it. You never know, especially when you're in the studio.
1: Well, good luck, Paul. Good luck with that. All right, man. Awesome to hear from you. Great stuff. Great breakdown. We appreciate it. And we look forward to seeing you soon.
0: All right, thanks a lot.
1: All right, the great Walter Jones joining us right here on Chuck and Buck in the Morning. Hall of Fame left tackle. Who else should we grab? Yeah, he's a media member. He's one of us now. How about that? Walt and I are very similar.
2: You guys are basically the same person.
1: Pretty much. You know, same kind of list of accomplishments. I mean, different things, but pretty close. Just as meaty. But now we're pretty much just two peas in a pod now, operating in this media world. So great to have him on. And of course, we wanted him to break down Charles Crossway. That was outstanding. I mean, he gets better at this every year. Remember, he used to be with us here at KJR. Mm-hmm. And Coach Holmgren, every time he ever heard him, was like, I cannot believe you're getting Walter to talk. I was around him for years, and I could not get him to talk to me. So to hear him make a little, not his living, but to be a part of the media was kind of stunning. Coach always pointed it out to us, but he just keeps getting better at it every year, keeps getting slicker at it, and that was outstanding breakdown from him on Cross. And what really stood out, if you're just now joining us, I asked him about how much better he and Hutch got in year number two. I think maybe we, you know, tend to forget that Gray Zabel and Charles Cross, that was our first date. You know, that was their first time playing together. And for Walter to say, oh, we were a million times better the second season than what we were, I think he said 100. Mm-hmm. 100 times better the second season than what we were the first season together.
2: Oh, he said 10 times better.
1: Ten times better. I knew it was a big number. Yeah. But yes, he maxed it out. I'll say that. So 10 times better the second season than he was in the first season with Hutch. So how exciting is that?
2: Yeah.
1: Because Cross and Zabel obviously were the best left guard, left tackle combo that we've seen in a while. I'm not going to name any names, but best we've seen in a while. It's the least amount of complaining that we've done about the left side of our offensive line since I got here. And that's 11 seasons now.
2: Mm-hmm.
1: And so for Walt to say, oh, you haven't seen anything yet. I mean, these guys were just getting to know each other a year ago. Same way with Hutch and I that first year. By the second year, you know, we didn't even have to really verbally communicate. We just knew what the other person was going to do. So that bodes really well. That's a really exciting little tidbit to come out of that conversation with Walter Jones.
2: Yeah, that made me excited thinking like, okay, just their own relationship. I mean, let alone their skills, right? But their own relationship will help them both improve so much. I look forward to that.
1: Yeah. Well, Myles Garrett in the division now.
2: We're not even afraid.
1: No big deal. You just got to put your body on them. That's what Walter says.
2: Yeah.
1: You just got to muscle them up. Just put your weight.

0: Hate on him.
1: Get your hands on him.
0: Body him up.
1: Yeah, that's it.
0: No big deal.
1: He's
0: just
1: this.
0: A man.
1: Yeah, he's just a man.
0: If you prick him, doth he not bleed?
1: A lot.
0: Yeah. So, yeah, just get your hands on him and prick him.
1: Yeah. Well, maybe not. I think we could get penalized for that.
0: Yeah, you might. You might. You know, but you're never going to know until you try.
1: Be willing to do whatever it takes. That's the point.
0: I'd like to have a left tackle that tried hard.
1: Yeah.
0: All right. Coming up next on the radio program, it is time for the ABCs of the M's. Oh, I got some juicy stuff for you today from the alphabet on Sports Radio 93.3 KJR FM.
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4: In Seattle, you're going to see action on the shoulder southbound I-5 before you reach I-90. And then we have a blocker on southbound I-5 south of I-90. It is a very heavy commute from Mercer because of it. In DuPont, we have an accident being reported northbound I-5 near Nisqually Cutoff Road. That's creating delays from Marvin Road. Everett to Seattle, 50 minutes. Federal Way to Seattle at 55 minutes. Renton into Bellevue, 32-minute drive. That's traffic.
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0: Mondays brought to you by the Sunset Auto Family and Sumner in Auburn. You just get more at Sunset, and people do like that. Time for the ABCs of the M's here on Chuck and Buck. It's our Daily Mariner segment. We use the alphabet as our guide, so we're not just doing the same old tired-ass topics that everybody else does. The alphabet chooses them for us, and so we run through it. We get to start anew today right at the top of the alphabet. A. Yeah, we're going to start with A today at the top of the alphabet this time around. A is for Anderson, as in Cade Anderson, Mr. Anderson. Cade Anderson is kind of putting a little fly in this ointment. Right now, the Mariners are having a conversation. Do we stick with the six-man rotation or not going forward? And there might be somebody in the room that says, of course we're not going to. We're going to go to a seven-man rotation.
1: Oh, my God.
0: That's how good Cade Anderson has been. I mean, Bill Krueger was on with us a few weeks ago, and he said there have been guys that have dominated like this before in the minor leagues. I don't recall it. I don't remember it. I don't, and certainly in recent years, now that I follow minor league baseball a lot more than what I used to, I've not seen this kind of dominance at any level of the minor leagues. Cade Anderson, if you weren't aware, is our top prospect now that Colt Emerson's in the majors, but Cade Anderson might have been the top prospect over Colt Emerson, for goodness sake, the way he's dominating the minor leagues this year. We got him in the draft last year because we didn't win the lottery, but because we weren't supposed to get that high of a pick, we sort of did win the lottery, and we may have gotten the best player in the draft. And here he sits in his first full minor league season, first full professional season, 11 starts. He's allowed 7 earned runs. 11 starts, 7 earned runs. Now, he's not pitching 6-7 innings a game because they're trying to limit his innings so that he'll be available to the Mariners, the actual Mariners, during the course of their playoff run in some capacity. So they're limiting his innings, but that's a 1.13 ERA. Pretty good. Now, let's take out his one outing that was off. He allowed 5 of his 7 earned runs in one game. So that means Cade Anderson wasn't on his game. You take that out. Let's play the Russian judge here. We take out the low score out of the Cade Anderson game log. He has allowed 2 earned runs in 51 and two-thirds innings. A .35 ERA. He has struck out 82 batters in 55 innings. He's allowed 30 hits in 55 innings. He's allowed 7 walks in 55 innings. He has an 82-7 strikeout to walk ratio. I don't recall dominance like this from a pitcher ever. Now, I could be a prisoner of the moment. I didn't spend any time last night going through the history of minor league pitchers to try to find out the last person that was this dominant. Here's the point. He's got nothing left to prove. I mean, I realize he's a double A and not triple A. But there's nothing about AAA that's going to trip this up. I mean, this dude's ready for the majors. There's nothing left to prove. He might be our second or third best pitcher right now. And he's still in the minor leagues as we're trying to get our season corrected. Now, we don't have anyone pitching so horribly that you would remove them for Cade Anderson. But there have been some people out there that have thrown out the possibility of introducing him into the bullpen, since we do have a need for an arm right now with Matt Brash being down. I have throughout the season called him the September Southpaw because I think he's going to be in our starting rotation by the time September rolls around. But right now it's June. It's June, Ashley. Yeah. And he's already, without question, one of our 5 best starting pitchers in the organization. What do you do with that? Do you bump him to AAA just to make sure that he can? I mean, they argue that, I mean, AAA's just got more guys, older guys that are closer to major leaguers, but AA's where all the talent is. That's usually where they store the best talent in the organization. So he's dominating the most talented teams on every minor league roster in the entire sport. He's ready to pitch. How he's going to do it, when the Mariners are going to activate him, and what role they're going to activate him in, I don't know. I don't have the answer for that. But this guy's ready to contribute to a Major League Baseball team right now.
1: And I know there's a lot of Mariners fans who would obviously want to see him up here. But yeah, that's the crazy thing is to be in the position that we're in where we've got six good pitchers and such an issue already that this guy, it is the problem of where does he fit in? I mean, obviously he will have a place. That won't be a problem eventually. But at this point, yeah, I would think going to Tacoma, at least then if you want him, he's also closer. I mean, he's right there.
0: I mean, maybe give him a taste.
1: Yeah.
0: I mean, he's obviously, it's like the second grader who's reading at a junior and high school level.
1: Right.
0: It's like, what more? I mean, he's going to get bored down there.
1: Well, and that's what I was going to say, too. At least you're giving him a change of scenery. You're giving him a little bit of a, you know, not a promotion, but a boost up. He's,
0: At least it's a different challenge, I suppose. So maybe that's maybe one or two starts there. But I think you're going to get the same results there. I mean, the way this guy's pitching right now. So he can't be that far away, if he's far away at all, from being major league ready. And it'll be, you're right, we are already trying to figure out where do we put six pitchers in a five-man rotation. The six-man rotation's dead. Whatever decision they come up with, we're not going to continue with a six-man rotation. We're either going back to the piggyback thing, or they're going to decide one of those six guys is a bullpen piece now. And then you add Anderson to the equation.
1: Yeah.
0: How does he fit in? Where does he fit in? Who gets shoved aside if he does slide into the starting rotation? It's a great problem to have, but man, it is. You do sit here and wonder, like, are we kind of wasting all of those scoreless innings that we're getting out of Cade Anderson in Arkansas right now? Could he be doing that right now for the Major League club? It's going to be another fascinating story.
1: Oh, I can't handle more pitchers. I'm pitched out.
0: B is for bad luck. I mentioned this at the tail end, so I'm not going to spend a lot of time on this, but bad luck. And that's what Julio Rodriguez is hitting into right now. And I want to give him all the credit in the world because he's not coming out of his plan. And sometimes, especially when you're young, and he's got a few years of experience now under that belt of his, but especially when you're young and you are being told, just stay up the middle, just do what you're doing. I know you're not getting the results right now, but you're on the right track, and you just keep lining into out after out. I mean, he's got to lead the league and line drive up the middle, ground balls or line drives that are getting caught by a shortstop or second baseman that's just lined up right there over the bag. He's got to be leading the league in that. And in the last couple of games, he's hit line drives to the outfield. So he's not getting a lot of luck, but I love his approach. And if he does stick with it, if he does trust that it will produce, it will produce. But it is very easy for even a major leaguer to be like, this isn't working. I'm not getting hits. I got to start hitting the ball over the wall. And then you get outside of the things that you're doing well just because you're frustrated with the results that you're seeing. But to this point, he's not done that. And I give him all the credit in the world for that because that's not easy.
1: No, and especially, I mean, we've seen players even on this team, and we've seen Julio do that where he gets up there in the ninth inning or in a pivotal game situation and he's trying to make a big difference and swing for the fences. So to see that he has been able to maintain where he's at and his composure and his, you know, mental approach to it is good.
0: His mentals and his chickens.
1: His mentals and his chickens.
0: See, you might think it's for chickens. It's not.
1: Oh, darn it.
0: You're probably thinking it's for Cal because Cal returns tonight. It's not.
1: No.
0: The alphabet says C today is for Chapman's. The San Francisco Giants announced yesterday that Matt Chapman is available in a trade. This is somebody the Mariners have wanted for a while in Matt Chapman. Now, I don't think that they wanted him at $30 million a year.
1: Yeah.
0: Which he's making 25, actually. But he signed a new deal with the San Francisco Giants that runs through 2030 at $25 million per season. I don't think they want him at that price tag, but he is somebody that they've wanted. He is somebody that would lock down the third base position. There's no doubt you're getting a true bona fide third baseman at that point who plays at a Gold Glove caliber. He's got a 763 OPS this year, which is pretty good. Plays with a red ass, which a lot of people like. A lot of managerial types like that type of player. I think Dan Wilson would like that type of player on his roster at third base. There's a lot of things to like about him. I actually kind of view him as one of the most overrated players of the modern era. I don't quite get the $25 million per year Matt Chapman hype. I never really have. But in terms of if money was not an issue, if you weren't even thinking about the contract, would Matt Chapman make sense? Solves third base. We don't have to worry about it anymore. Hey, yeah, it would. And I wouldn't rule that. I don't think that they would be interested because of the contract, but I know that they've long been interested in the player, and suddenly the Giants have made it very well known that he's available. Come get him.
1: You have to at least kick the tires around on that one.
0: I guess you got to think about it.
1: You got to look at it. And you know they're going to because they look at everything.
0: Well, yeah, they will. They'll look at it. I don't think they'll go there. I just don't think he's a $25 million player. And by the way, if they did that to offset some of the cost, JP would go in that trade.
1: Sorry
0: to tell you. The other, I said Chapman's. I didn't say Chapman. C is for Chapman's. The other Chapman out there that seems to be available on the trade market is Boston Red Sox closer Aroldis Chapman. He is 38 years old, and 3 years ago, people thought he was cooked. And yet last year, he was the best reliever in the sport. And this year, he is the best reliever in the sport, not named Mason Miller. It's an aggressive move, but from a financial commitment standpoint, it's only 1 year, 13. It's an expiring contract, not going to cost you some big prospect in order to get him. It's going to have a huge market once July rolls around. You can never have enough relievers. That gets proven year after year after year. I don't think he's a clubhouse fit for anyone. So I certainly wouldn't say he'd be a clubhouse fit for the Mariners. But if you're just looking for somebody that throws swing and miss stuff, that for whatever reason, even at age 38, nobody can touch him anymore again.
1: Yeah, that's crazy that it went backwards.
0: It's something to consider. I think it makes a lot more sense than the other Chapman that we brought up. So the Chapmans are a couple of guys to keep your eye on from now until July 31st. All right, coming up next, speaking of trades, it is trade season, and this time it has nothing to do with Mariners baseball. Has a little bit more to do with that hockey team in town. Sports Radio 93.3, KJRF.
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0: All right, coming up at 9 o'clock, Ryan Healy will join us. We'll talk about the returns of Cal, JP, Kate Anderson, all sorts of things to discuss with the former Mariner, now a proud member of the Mariners TV crew. So Ryan Healy, every Tuesday at 9 o'clock, joining us here in a matter of moments. It is trade season, and I said I was going to talk about things outside of Mariner trade conversations, because there are a lot of things. But I should mention, I will mention this. I brought up Matt Chapman, who apparently is now available from the San Francisco Giants. I said Mariners have liked him for a long period of time, have kicked the tires on Matt Chapman for years. But, of course, now he makes a $25 million per year salary through the year 2030 with the San Francisco Giants. So I would imagine interest in Matt Chapman has slowed with the always financially conscious Seattle Mariners. That said, I was just thinking about this in the bathroom, because I do a lot of my best thinking in the bathroom.
1: I've heard a lot of men say that, actually.
0: And look, you've got an overcrowded starting rotation. We talked about that in the previous segment, too. You got a Castillo contract that you owe him $24 million through next season. I mean, it's just through next season, but that's the type of thing that San Francisco, who's trying to dump Rafael Devers, Willy Adames, and Matt Chapman, they're trying to dump as much money as they possibly can and reinvest it somewhere else. You might be able to pull off some sort of, all right, you take Castillo's contract off of our hands, and we'll take Chapman, and then we'll throw in a prospect as well into the mix. And that at least covers you for this year and next year without much money added whatsoever, and it wouldn't get in the way of your trade deadline plans either. If they really wanted to be a buddy, then you could throw JP's contract in there as well, which is $6 million for the rest of the season. However, think about what that would do to your locker room if you said in one breath that we traded Luis and JP, arguably the two favorite people in the entire locker room at the same moment. That's something I'm not sure I could do to the roster, but there is a creative way here to add a Chapman if you liked him that much, and you'd probably get more out of Matt Chapman the next year and a half than you would Luis Castillo the next year and a half.
1: Yeah, I mean, in theory, it would definitely make a lot of sense. I think the $6 million, though, for JP is worth it to keep him in there to not disrupt the harmony in there.
0: I just don't know where he would
1: play.
0: Yeah,
1: that's
0: my
1: thing, too.
0: Emerson at short and Chapman at third, and Donovan's your DH. I mean, JP's just a full-out bench player at that point.
1: Yeah, he is. I don't know. Makes me nervous. But any moves make me nervous, because you never know how anyone's going to... I mean, we don't know what goes on in that locker room, right? We're in the clubhouse. We don't know. Maybe there's favorites that we have no clue, too. And so, you know, all of that. I always get nervous whenever we deal somebody away.
0: Yeah. Topic I was going to bring up here in our trade season segment is, now that the hockey season is over and the Kraken are about ready to wrap up this internal investigation of theirs, this turning over every stone to figure out what we're doing wrong. We feel like we should be better than what we are. Why is it not working? Why has it not worked to this standpoint? Why are we not celebrating like the Carolina Hurricanes? Didn't we build our franchise like the Carolina Hurricanes? Why is there such a disparity between us and the Stanley Cup champions? So that investigation is about ready to wrap up, it sounds like, with the Seattle Kraken. And part of what's supposed to come out of that is, how then are you going to react? They're expecting a very active offseason, one way or the other, no matter what they find. You can't imagine you're going to have two press conferences like that, launch this investigation into your own house, and then come out on the other side and say, you know what? We found everything we're doing is right.
1: That would be quite the audit.
0: We're just not getting the results, but we're going to trust that we're going to get those results. So we're going to just keep going as status quo. Won't be much shake up here. So who knows what they're going to come out with, but we are expecting a little bit of trade activity, no matter what the investigation results in. And we also have heard that it could happen very soon. I mean, the season is over now. The draft is coming up rather quickly. I mean, we could hear a major move soon made by the Seattle Kraken.
1: Yeah, and I think that people would love to hear that. I mean, first, it's strange, you know, that you've got to wait so long after they've been eliminated, and then the playoffs go on forever, and you're just waiting for some activity. So I think, you know, we've talked about McMahon and keeping him being one of the main priorities. But yeah, you've got to make some moves because this team definitely needs a shakeup from what we've seen the last two seasons.
0: Well, yeah, I mean, McMahon's just going to be a fight to spend the most money.
1: Yeah.
0: But whether they make a move or not, a trade or not, we shall see. I think it's going to happen. Something's going to probably pop pretty quickly. And then one last item from the trade season segment. Giannis Antetokounmpo, also the Bucks probably have like a 7-day period here to get him traded. I would imagine they want to get that done before the NBA draft so they can get some draft picks out of it. And so there are a lot of candidates, and apparently the offers have not exactly blown the Milwaukee Bucks away. They were expecting something a little more aggressive. Sounds like the most aggressive offer has come from Miami, and they don't really like it all that much. Boston has also been prominently mentioned here in the last 24 hours. That's interesting. It's got people wondering if Jaylen Brown is going to be traded away by Boston in order to get Giannis. And yet you still have OKC, who might need the length to combat Wemby for the next few years. And they certainly have the draft capital to go and get him. But they have stated publicly numerous times that's not on their agenda. Could be just a false facade to try to throw people off their track, off their scent. Who knows? Even the Spurs, they've got plenty of young players that they could move. Could you imagine putting Giannis and Wemby in the same lineup together? So that's probably going to move quickly as well. The Kraken, I think, are going to move quickly. I think that the Giannis trade's going to move quickly as well. So stuff to keep an eye on. Coming up next, Ryan Healy is going to join us. A lot of things to talk about with him. 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

0: Oh, we need a little Healy in our lives, man. We got a lot of things to discuss here about this baseball team. A lot to discuss. And most of it, believe it or not, despite the recent poor play, is really incredibly exciting and positive that we're going to get into with the former Mariner, now part of Mariners TV. And, of course, they would have never known about him if not for Ashley and I. And he's been with us for the last season and a half every Tuesday here at 9 o'clock. It is Ryan Healy. Joining us here on Chuck and Buck. How are you, man?
1: Good mood today. I wonder if there was just like the off day reset gave you and everyone else with the Mariners a chance to, maybe, you know, kind of digest and move on from the road trip. And we got some big bodies coming back, don't we, this week?
0: I'll say. And look at us, matching black tees. Man, we were thinking alike this morning.
1: Yeah. All you got to wear is a black tee, and you're always matching with me. So just remember that every Tuesday.
0: All right.
1: It'll be our uniform.
0: Black Tee Tuesday. Yeah. I love it already. All right. Well, let us start. Because I think we have a lot of great topics to discuss, like positive topics to discuss. But let's start with the negative topic, because I think a lot of baseball fans have a really hard time figuring out how teams could seem to be on track, have two exciting wins in Baltimore, and then over the course of the next 5 days, it just feels about as gross as it could feel. And you know this. You've ridden the highs and lows of 162-game schedule. You know what it's like to go in a slump and be hot as a player, slump and hot as a team. So how are we supposed to feel about the last 5 days that have been so grossly lackluster from this team?
1: I'll tell you this first and foremost. I look at the standings more now than I ever did as a player. And I will confidently tell you this from the perspective of the clubhouses. Guys aren't looking at the standings of, oh my gosh, we're only a half game up from the Athletics now. And the Rangers, they've been pretty hot too. And they're only a game and a half back. Like, that type of pressure that I think fans are looking at, and I know that I'm looking at too, so I'm guilty of it. I think that subsides a little bit. It's more of the reality of, man, that was a really tough road trip. Geographically speaking, the weather was pretty miserable. In Baltimore, it can get hot, humid, and sticky, and then went to D.C. and the same combination there, the injuries that happened. Mm-hmm. It just felt like everything spiraled. Everything that could spiral out of control did spiral out of control since that walk-off in Detroit that ended that first leg of the trip. Then obviously going to the four games in Boston and then the three in D.C., it just felt like things spiraled. And my frustration that I think a lot of fans share is everyone felt like this was a soft spot in the schedule. It was three teams that were under 500. It was a chance for the Mariners to create some separation in that AL West division and really start to allow kind of that separation and that, you know, flow state is the word that comes to mind of just like, oh, we're going to win every day.
0: Yeah.
1: And it's just not realistic. Baseball reared its ugly head and this team dealt with a lot of adversity over these last 10 days.
0: Is there anything about the 5 days that you do find troubling? I mean, beyond the injuries, obviously we're worried about the injuries, but we had a couple of starting pitching performances that were uncharacteristic. The bullpen, to have to get to mid-June and have to take 2 days off from your bullpen to kind of reset things because guys have been overused. The defense continues to be sloppy, particularly Josh Naylor, of all people, over at first base. Is there anything about the last 5 days that is particularly concerning to Ryan Healy?
1: The bullpen, or lack thereof, bullpen depth, I think is concerning. And we are all waiting today to see what the decision is going to be, and maybe it's not finalized today. The TBD starter for, I believe it's Thursday's game of this week for the Mariners, is a big question mark that we're all quietly watching and waiting, maybe not as quietly some, but just waiting to see what that transition is going to be. It's going to be a really hard conversation with someone about what the transition is, because there are some non-negotiables in this decision-making process that I think can help the Mariners. Like, Bryce Miller has solidified himself, and quite frankly, if the oblique injury didn't happen in spring training, he never would have been in the situation of the piggyback, the starter surplus, sorry. So quite frankly, I feel like he's come back, has done his job in whatever role they've asked, and he's executed at a high level. He deserves his own start at this point. But then the question goes down the ranks of, does someone else get put into the situation of the starter surplus where you throw Castillo on the back end of someone else's start to give, you know, maybe some of those guys a breather, say, hey, You've been struggling to get past the fifth or sixth inning. Let's just give you a concrete five today. This is your ceiling. We're going to put a cap on what you're able to accomplish today. And let's just get your body back healthy. So the combination of obviously how the bullpen injuries have unraveled with Criswell and Brash going down, Munoz coming out with, we think, the back being sore, hoping to get some more answers today with the pre-batting practice press conference as well. The injuries to the arms, though, we knew this was going to be a tough stretch. How they respond and make adjustments moving forward, I'm really interested to watch.
0: Bryce Miller and Luis Castillo are arguably the two most easygoing guys on the entire roster, maybe in all of Seattle. And yet, if you tried to piggyback someone else, a tightly wound George Kirby, who's not pitching his best, not pitching as well as Castillo right now, or you dared do it to Brian Wu, who said in his post-game comments after his last outing, I'm tired of sucking. I mean, if you tried to go back to the piggyback, but you tried it with two other guys, how do you think that would go over with the group?
1: I hope better than the first go-around, because obviously there was a lot of feelings around it. My guess is that it would go over better because there is some understanding of what it looks like from the player's perspective and how those adjustments, you know, honestly worked. There was a lot of success. The performance was great for both of those starters when they went through that starter surplus, you know, cycle. And then everyone was waiting for the six-man rotation to see how that was going to play out. And we just got, unfortunately, a pretty brutal glimpse of reality of what that looks like when the bullpen depth is just less than, and then also you lose some leverage arms. I'm not sure how they would handle that. My brain immediately goes to, unfortunately, like the player where you are individually in your career, and none of those other three guys of, you know, obviously Kirby, Gilbert, and Wu, none of those guys have a long-term established contract. So financially, they're not like secure for a long period of time. So now you're thinking about arbitration and then value that goes into that arbitration case and the money that could be lost in there if all of a sudden they don't start a game or if they don't get to a certain inning limit. And I also know Castillo has an option after next season, which is vested off of, I believe there's a certain amount of innings he has to hit. So if he now steps out of that starter role, now that vesting option and that money that he thought he could earn kind of adjusts. So like there's personal, you know, trickle-down effect that can happen here on the earning side, because this is a business, not just for the team, but also for the players, of maximizing your value. And if it ends up going there with their mindsets of the things that they're worried about, it takes it away from this team that I know wants to accomplish more than they did last year.
0: Ryan Healy is with us talking some Mariner baseball. We do it every Tuesday at 9 o'clock with the former Mariner. I am 100% with you. Not only does Bryce Miller stay in whatever rotation, I don't care if it's three-man rotation. I don't care. He's one of our best pitchers right now, maybe the best right now. I would also ask you about Kate Anderson. Do we need a seven-man rotation? Ryan, I mean, I went through the numbers. You take out the one bad start he had, he's given up two earned runs in 51 and two-thirds innings down in Double-A Arkansas. What else does he need to prove before he becomes a major leaguer? I realize there might not be a spot for him, but are we just wasting zeros down there in Arkansas right now with this kid?
1: No, not in the slightest. None of this is wasted. This is development, and this that league, I think, is so valuable. And that league used to be a lot tougher with the travel that came with it. Cade being on the north side of that Texas league, the travel was a little bit better than the south side. But I experienced the south side of that Texas league, and the travel that comes with it is really tough. And you have some great competition in there. And I felt like Double-A had such quality hitters, such quality pitchers. The baseball was at a different level all of a sudden. The experience he's gathering right now is great. The Mariners have a plan for Kate Anderson. We don't know what it is, but I think there's a reason why he hasn't been stretched out past the five or six inning mark, because there's a lot of every inning he throws is valuable. And at some point this season, the Mariners will make a decision of who are the best 13 pitchers we have available within our entire organization and how do we get every single one of those guys onto this pitching staff so that we can make the, or they can make the run that they really want to the playoffs. When that decision is made, I'm not sure. Like, they're still in the first half of the season right now. Like, there's so much baseball to be played. It's the marathon, truly is, even though these series in these tough pockets of going 4-6 on a tough road trip, it feels like, oh my gosh, we just sprinted to our death. And it's like, no, it was just a rough couple games. Guys are banged up. Let's get them off their feet. Let's get the regulars back out there and let's get them healthy. And then we'll start piecing together what the pitching staff looks like. But I don't think his innings are being wasted in Double A. He's experiencing some tremendous development that'll serve him when he is ready to come to major leagues.
0: All right. Well, let's talk about what's going to happen today over at T-Mobile, because the team coming off a rough road trip with a couple of nights to sleep in their own beds, getting ready for a brand new homestand. And all of a sudden, walking through the door comes the face of the franchise, and he kind of looks reborn based on the damage he was doing down there in Tacoma. What's it going to mean to this team to get Cal Raleigh back tonight?
1: Everything. And I think Cal watching this team have a ton of success with his absence motivated him a little bit more. Not that Cal needed motivation, but I think the perspective that it gave him to be away from the game for a second, to get that confidence back of, I know what my worth is as a player. And I can now see what this team is capable of without me needing to hit 60 home runs. And oddly enough, when

0: up an adjustment that a hitter makes right away. I spent a lot of time watching Cal's swings on this rehab assignment, comparing them to swings that he was taking last year in some of his hottest pockets when he was hitting the homers. And the timing definitely looks a little different. It looked like to me the front leg, especially with his left-handed swing, that front leg wasn't coming up as high to start his move. He almost was able to hover it earlier and longer. So to your credit there, the feet are moving a little bit sooner. He looks like he's moving more under control. And I see him getting to that launch position, kind of the spot where he can move really quickly and make a decision what he wants. He's getting to that spot sooner. The sooner your body gets to that spot where I'm ready to swing, your eyes can turn on and start picking up pitches. I saw that happen, but I'll backtrack to this. The game of baseball has a way of speeding you up mentally. And when you're sped up mentally, the physical is going to follow. And think about Cal's 2026 season so far, from start to finish, from going to spring training really early, going to WBC, really struggling against some great competition, then not playing, grinding in the batting cage every single day, trying to get his timing down, knowing that you can't find timing in the batting cage because there's nothing that simulates a game, coming back to spring, getting a ton of at-bats in a short amount of time. Everything that Cal did this year leading up to the spring, the regular season, was speeding him up. And I think to your point, this injury forced him to slow down for the first time this entire year. And I think last year when you watch him, he looked really slow. He looked methodical. He looked like everything had a purpose. And this year, the purpose was trying to find something that was almost unobtainable because internally, his clock was just moving faster. So what it looks like to me is he was able to slow it down. He got some perspective that you can't get when you're playing of, man, this game, I really miss it. Or, man, these guys are having so much fun. I want to be out there with them. Look at these guys having so much success. They don't need me to be an MVP. They just need me to be a leader and contribute. So when he comes back, I'm anticipating that version of Cal show up, where when he does strike out, it's not the end of the world. Not that he ever showed emotion, mm-hmm. but internally, it's not the end of the world. I know that I'm going to get him the next time. That confidence that comes with that slowing down is what we're going to see, and I'm excited for that.
1: I'm expecting him to just crush, like, immediately. Am I setting myself up for a fall there?
0: Always, but yeah. Do what you got to do, Chuck, you know?
1: Yeah, it's true. And it's not just Cal. I mean, I know JP's been on the road with him, but to get your two leaders of your clubhouse back in the lineup on the same night. I told you this is going to be mostly optimistic, this conversation. I realize that there are a lot of sabermetrics people, analytics people that don't even calculate chemistry. They don't have a number to attach to it, so they don't think that it's a factor in baseball. But man, if getting Cal and JP back in your lineup, considering how much they are respected and loved in that clubhouse, doesn't provide some sort of lift that you can't put a value on, then maybe I don't understand how the psychology of sports works.
0: I think you understand enough. The only thing you maybe don't understand is like what the players are thinking, but if you did, then you wouldn't need me. So stay right where you're at, Chuck, you know? Yeah, I think the calm energy that those two will bring between JP and Cal, just into some of the pregame prep work, the clubhouse music, all those things that's going to play into how this team shows up on the field. They have a great chance to play this Baltimore team again right away, which I always loved. I always love seeing teams out of the division multiple times in a short window because as a hitter, I'm more familiar with the pitching staff, the starters and relievers, so the game planning is a little bit simpler, and I know what the identity of that team is. And yeah, they took two, but there's no way that they're going to take, you know, a series here in our home ballpark. I think there's a lot of pride when this Mariners team shows back up to T-Mobile, and the fans always show up in support, which I always loved as a player. And as the team becomes more successful, more and more fans show up. It's awesome. It's a special place to be, and I know they're all excited to be back there today.
1: Well, it's going to be a crazy week, and you know, I got this World Cup thing going on too. So we're going to have Ryan Roland Smith's Aussies here Friday afternoon, mm-hmm. Into Mariner baseball on Friday night. I mean, other than, you know, getting sick of Ryan Roland Smith's national allegiance, I think it's going to be a pretty fun weekend, don't you?
0: I respect it. I respect the Aussie, like the fandomship and just the passion that they share for the country. It's going to be electric in Seattle. I'm bummed that I'm not up there this weekend, but I'll definitely be watching from afar.
1: Are you checking out any World Cup action? It's all right if you aren't. I'll respect you. I respect you.
0: Will you, though? I'm not worried about your respect. I feel like we have mutual respect. I'm worried about the listeners. I'm like, this guy can't even watch soccer.
1: They might be judging you.
2: I'm judging.

0: tell you, but Tulalip Resort Casino, they're bringing the heat this summer with the 2026 Summer Concert Series. Star-studded lineup. Black Crowes, legends. George Thorogood and the Destroyers, legends. Anthony Hamilton, love that musical.
1: The Anthony Hamilton musical? Oh, Hamilton, got it. I caught up.
0: The same thing?
1: Yep.
0: It's not the same thing?
1: Oh, you nailed it. Okay. You nailed it. Yes, that is exactly it.
0: Tickets on sale now at Ticketmaster, and all the details are at TulalipCasino.com. Yeah, a regular old musical showcase, and it's all happening at the Tulalip Amphitheater. 3,000 seats. They are waiting for you there at the Tulalip Resort Casino. All right, we got one last thing coming up here in a little bit. A very busy show. What a show. I mean, we got to talk to former Mariner Ryan Healy, former UW basketball big man Spencer Hawes. We got to talk to arguably the greatest Seahawk of all time, Walter Jones. I mean, that's good.
1: Yeah.
0: Some good stuff right there.
1: We're pretty packed.
0: Yeah, exactly.
1: Packed with goodness.
0: Uh-huh. And so great to have them all on today. Some really good conversations with those fellows about their three respective sports. But there's another big story today. We nibbled on it earlier. Probably need to get into it a little bit more now because it's now NFL's problem. Brendan Sorsby, that's now your problem. We have washed our hands of it. College football apparently does not have to deal with Brendan Sorsby anymore. But I am curious if the ruling made by the judge does continue to impact college football, because Sorsby is just like, I don't want to go through all that red tape. I don't want to keep fighting this legal battle. They're not guaranteeing me when I'm going to be on the football field. If I'm not on the football field, then I don't get my NIL money. What on earth? It's such an unknown. How long are they going to drag this out? Screw it. I don't want to go through it. All I'm going to do is just get booed everywhere I go throughout the entire season. I'm probably going to give Texas Tech a bad name. I do have this option to go to the National Football League, so I'm going to do that. So he just kind of excused himself from the headache of it all. Trinidad Chambliss just kept battling his situation and fought through it. Well, this was going to be an even bigger headache, obviously, for Sorsby, and he just like jumped out of the plane and pulled the chute and is hoping to land safely in the National Football League somewhere. And so does college football still get impacted? I don't know by this. Does that judge's ruling, does now anyone on a college campus that is gambling on their own team, like, well, I can get out of it.
1: Yeah.
0: Does the ruling still stand, even though we didn't see it to the end, is my question.
1: Yeah, I would think the NCAA would still fight it to have somebody else overturn that injunction, even though it was technically Brendan Sorsby only. I would think you don't want to set a precedent, because what I was reading yesterday, other people who have gotten in trouble for other things but are saying that it's an addiction or it's something else are already citing that this judge issued an injunction based on the mental health aspect of it. And, you know, and that's not saying that there's no mental health part of this,
0: right?
1: But you can't have this be the precedent that you're setting in the NCAA. You need to shut that down, the gambling part of it, and then you can work on, you know, however legal jargon you need to do to make sure this isn't a problem moving forward. But I would think you can't just leave that hanging out there.
0: Yeah, I'm with you. I think that's a great point. And so college football still got to like suture that up.
1: Mm-hmm.
0: It's still a wound, and they better put a suture. They better put some peroxide on that or something.
1: I would think so, yeah.
0: You're going to get an infection.
1: Yeah, then maybe a bandage.
0: Yeah, you're going to need to gauze that up. Clean gauze. Don't just think that you can use yesterday's gauze.
1: Oof.
0: I would think that college football still has some work to do to make sure that this doesn't happen again. And that really does go back to the overarching point. It's got to be collective bargaining agreement, players association, commissioner, rules that govern it that can stand on their own, so an outside judge cannot interfere. And that means both players and league have to agree on terms. So I think that's how college football moves forward. But now the Sorsby thing's an NFL problem. I heard this morning that the NFL has to decide whether or not they're going to rule on this. If they're going to act, if they're going to keep somebody that gambled on his own team in college from joining their league, because they could possibly make Brendan Sorsby's life miserable on the other side. He could run into another dead end on this side. It sounds like that won't happen. He will be allowed to enter the supplemental draft, but with no guarantee that the NFL might make some ruling at some point down the line, which seems very sketchy to me. My guess is for Sorsby to have abandoned this, either he or his agent got word from somebody within the National Football League that he would not be stopped, and probably from an NFL general manager, like what Les Snead did for Ty Simpson.
1: Yeah.
0: Like, you can go ahead and come into the league. We'll definitely take you in the first round. Like, if nobody else does, they're fools. We'll take you in the first round. Maybe somebody got in Sorsby's ear and said, well, we'll definitely draft you. You're not going to go through seven rounds of a supplemental draft. We'll definitely put a bid in on you. You don't have to worry about not being taken. And maybe that assurance led him down a road that is not without questions. Mm-hmm. I mean, he doesn't have all the answers about how he's going to be received in the National Football League and by Roger Goodell right now.
1: Yeah, and I would think, too, there was possibly some word from his legal team or something that said, you know what, the NCAA is going to win this, and that injunction is going to be reversed, and you are going to have to fight it again.
0: Or if we do win it, it might not be till halfway through the season.
1: Right. So, yeah, your season's kind of a moot point at
0: yeah.
1: that. Or a moot point, cow's opinion. Yeah. Just moo.
0: Well, at least you didn't say mute. I hear a lot of people say a mute point. No, that's wrong.
1: No,
0: it's
1: that just
0: moot.
1: Means...
0: She's mouthing.
1: Yes.
0: She's mouthing something.
1: But I just would think, that he had to have probably heard on both sides. They probably did some research. And, but as far as this goes with college football, yeah, the damage was done in the fact that people are up in arms. You know, the conference saying they're not going to play Texas Tech, and there was a whole, the fights between the ADs, and I mean, he caused a bleep storm.
0: Yeah, and you know what? Before we get off college and back to the NFL, I would just say I got to give some credit to the Big 12.
1: Mm-hmm.
0: I mean, the Texas Tech had a chance with Sorsby of kind of representing them in the tournament, and who knows how far they could have gone. That program's obviously growing by leaps and bounds under this new kind of era of college football. And the Big 12's like, no, I don't care if you are our best team or if you might be our best team.
1: Mm-hmm.
0: We're not. No.
1: Right.
0: We're not going to stand
1: matter.
0: For this.
1: Right.
0: So I give Big 12 a little bit of credit. Now it shifts to the NFL's individual teams because the supplemental draft, I think, happens next week. I think it happens in very short order. The supplemental draft is there every single year, but there's not always a player that goes into the supplemental draft, and it is a silent auction. So you've been to one of those charity events where you see, like, oh my gosh, it's a two-night stay at the Hilton Garden Express.
1: Yeah,
0: and then you put in your bid and then you leave it alone and you might only put $10. You never know, maybe nobody will see it. I'll get this for $10. But if you're really charitable, you go over the mark. So that's kind of the way it works. Every team just puts it on a slip of paper. This is what we're willing to go. You don't get to bid against someone else. You don't get to wait to find out if, the Cardinals are going to give a second round. Oh, we'll do it first. It doesn't work that way.
1: You don't get to one-up somebody.
0: Yeah, it's written down beforehand, and then whoever has the best silent bid gets the player. I've heard that it's probably going to be a third, fourth round selection. I don't think he's going to be left out. I don't think he's going to be made an example of. I don't think NFL teams are going to get scared off by his story either. I really don't. Now, there is an element to a guy who handles the ball every play is admitting to having a gambling addiction.
1: Mm-hmm.
0: I mean, there's an element to that. But my guess is he's talented. He's certainly draftable. There's talk that he could be a first rounder if he would have played this full season. Somebody's going to look at that as an opportunity to possibly get rich at the quarterback position and spend only a third or fourth round pick this year. And I would suspect the Cardinals, the Jets, teams like that are going to be the ones that would be in on him. But I wouldn't rule out teams that already have established veteran quarterbacks that might be a little long in the tooth right now. That if you could just sit on this young man for 3 years – and all you had to do is invest a fourth round pick in him, then maybe it's for a team that, is thinking about, hey, maybe after Aaron Rodgers' day is done, mm-hmm. then we've got Sorsby there to fill in. That's a bad example because we know he's only going to play 1 year. But I think he's going to be drafted. I don't think it's going to be barely either. I think it's going to safely be right around the third or fourth round.
1: Well, and I think we have to remember, too, these NFL teams can put whatever things in the contract that protect them, right? I mean, the Cardinals had a clause in there that said Kyler Murray had to actually practice or, like, read and study. So they could put something in there that if he, you know, even comes close to violating the NFL standards, which you can't gamble, then maybe they get out of it for, you know, without any damage.
0: I love the idea of anybody that's bought a house or a car and they just keep throwing things at you to sign. Now, if you will sign this insurance addendum, now, if you will sign this little, you got to note this, you got to alphabetize this.
1: Yeah.
0: I need your John Hancock on this. I mean, there's always like, I'm just picturing Sorsby sitting at the table and then the Ravens are like, yeah, and we're just going to need you to sign. You can't bet on us.
1: Right. Clause. I will only bet on other teams in games I'm not playing in.
0: Yeah, we're going to need your Sorsby on this. Don't ever bet on us.
1: Yeah.
0: Addendum. We've never had to file this before, but we're going to need that from you, bud.
1: And also, while we're at it, let's add in a Kyler Murray. You do need to study.
0: Yeah, you can't choose video games over practice. All right, one last thing next. 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
22: From the Fox 13 Weather Center, I'm Chief Meteorologist Brian McMillan. We'll be looking at a few more clouds this morning, but lots of afternoon sunshine. High temperatures will be much cooler, around 76 degrees.
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0: Program before we hand things off to Greg Bell and Christopher Kidd. And so we always conclude the show with one last thing. What do you got back there, Ashley?
1: Well, have you seen that the Seahawks are offering up 76 replica rings, like Super Bowl rings that fans can buy?
0: Yeah, I have
1: on
0: seen
1: the
0: this.
1: Jeweler's website.
0: Yeah.
1: Some people are not very happy about it or think it's pretty lame. 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But if you want to add, if you want to upgrade to the white gold and genuine diamonds like Chris Pratt has, that will set you back $15,995. So you can have a ring that celebrates a championship you didn't win.
0: Yeah. Right. Is that what they're valued at? I thought they would be even more than that.
1: I don't think it's the whole thing. I think it's it doesn't open. It doesn't do all the stuff that everyone else's does. It's just the ring. It's like a replica version, a fan ring, they're calling it.
0: Did Pratt pay for his or did they give him one?
1: That's a great question.
0: I bet you they gave him one.
1: Yeah.
0: Like that. I love when Charles Barkley asked Ben Stiller after the NBA final, when did you start getting your season tickets? What year? He goes, I've never had season tickets. Like, wait a minute. What do you mean you haven't had season tickets? I've never paid for one ticket as a Knicks fan. Like, celebrities get all sorts of stuff for free.
1: Yeah, always. Yeah. Especially, the rich people that don't need...
0: He didn't pay for it. You might, you listening, you'd have to pay for it.
1: Yeah.
0: I'd have to pay for it. I doubt he paid for it.
1: But I just wonder who's going to, though. Like, who's really out there thinking, you know what? I got an extra $16,000 to drop on a ring to celebrate my Seahawks.
0: Mm-hmm.
1: Softy, probably.
0: No.
1: I'm just kidding. No, he'll get the $1,600 ring. I actually don't think he'd get that either.
0: Yeah, I don't know. I would imagine you'd be surprised, but who knows? I wouldn't do it. I personally wouldn't have any interest in that.
1: No, I have no interest at all. Yeah. No.
0: All right, my one last thing. I'm just going to go back because, you know, we had a lead story today, but that was all the way back at 6 o'clock. I think it's worth repeating. I mean, I've made it clear. I'm not the biggest soccer fan in the world. So I'm not sitting here doing back handsprings, you know, down Elliott. Just because we've got the World Cup here in town.
1: Yeah.
0: You know, I don't have that kind of enthusiasm for the sport or for the event. It just isn't in me and it never will be in me. But I will tell you this. Man, I love the fact that we're getting, at least I'm seeing, and usually what you see in social media platforms are all the negativity. So for me to see so much positivity from international journalists, from people that are coming into town and talking about what a great day they were having and what a great event and how much they like the city. They can't believe the stadium. They are blown away by it. And they just seem to be having the time of their lives. I mean, they spent a lot of money to come over here to have the time of their lives and probably had some reservations because internationally they've got some biases built up against them. And I think a lot of them are misled, but nonetheless, they carried with them a lot of biases against America and Americans. And for them to be this short into their stay over here and be reporting just overwhelming positivity, how much they love the city, how much they love the stadium, how much they love watching the game at that stadium, how good a time that they're having. It's awesome. I love it. I love it for Seattle. I love it for soccer fans, and I love it for America. I mean, we could use some of that.
1: Yeah.
0: Let's face it, in this country, we could use some eyes being wide open to like, oh yeah, America is pretty cool, isn't it? It's just not cool to say negative things about America, to actually experience it and go, oh, I got to admit, this is pretty awesome.
1: Yeah, that wasn't too bad.
0: I love it.
1: I do think, too, especially for FIFA, all the drama we heard about ahead of time, you know, they're not going to sell tickets. Everything's not doing as well. I mean, it looks like it's going great.
0: Oh, my gosh. Looks like every seat is sold out in every stadium.
1: Yeah. So I mean,
0: for Belgium and Egypt.
1: I know.
0: And almost all of it was Belgians.
1: It was so pretty crazy.
0: For that many people from Belgium, that's not that big a country. It's like the size of New Hampshire. Like, for that many people to come into this country to watch their soccer team play and then report such a good time here, I think it's great. Now, keep it up. I don't want to read any negative things about tourists being scared or anything like that. Keep it up.
1: Yes, please.
0: So
1: yeah,
0: really
1: don't F
0: good,
1: this up.
0: Awesome, positive experience with all of this. Let's make it everything that you dreamed it could be.
1: That's right. We got five more games.
0: All right. Greg Bell's next. 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
0: Good morning. Happy Tuesday. 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Thanks for joining us. First time ever, World Cup match day yesterday in Seattle was a blast. From 8 a.m. in the streets to Belgium and Egypt fans in Red Devil Pharaoh costumes marching into the stadium, noon kickoff, final whistle through 2 p.m. It was an enthralling spectacle. It really was. We'll talk about that. Happy to be in the stadium, honored to be in the stadium covering it. Belgium and Egypt drew 1-1, first of six World Cup matches here in Seattle. This is how the tying goal happened late.
27: Welcome from the Belgian faithful. Now what can they produce? This time Lukaku only just on and has the magic touch. Romelu Lukaku.
0: That was as heard on the iHeartRadio app by Fox Sports Television. Romelu Lukaku, Belgium's all-time leading scorer, came out as a substitute in the 66th minute. Scored that tying goal in that same minute on his first touch. You can hear the noise. I'll talk about how many people in there, how loud it was. We measured that. Egypt still has yet to win in eight World Cup matches all time. The next match in Seattle is large. Friday, the U.S. team that roared over Paraguay 4-1 in Los Angeles in its World Cup opener is playing at noon Friday against Australia. Tickets that were $1,100 apiece just to get into Lumen Field last weekend are now $2,200, I checked. Last I checked. That's each, $2,200. Other Group G match, New Zealand and Iran, tied 2-2 yesterday. A strong pro-Iranian crowd at SoFi Stadium near Los Angeles. Of course, L.A.
2: has the world's largest population of Iranians outside of Iran. Surprise of the day in the tournament yesterday in Atlanta, Cape Verde. 500,000 people off the west coast of Africa drew with world power, World Cup favorite mighty Spain, 0-0. Cape Verde players called it a dream come true to tie Spain. Saudi Arabia and Uruguay with a late goal drew 1-1. Yesterday was the first time in 68 years there were four draws on a single World Cup day, and it's the second time the tournament it's ever happened. The tournament's 96 years old. The Mariners are back playing tonight against Baltimore at home at the Yard, and Soto coming off a 4-6 road trip. The A's won last night, so the M's are in first place by a half game in the AL West. Logan Gilbert tries to get his fifth win against four losses this season, starting for the Mariners, 6:40 tonight, first pitch. At 11 a.m., we'll talk to Mariners radio play-by-play man Gary Hill Jr., a great friend of ours, is going to talk about that road trip and about the replacement for all these injuries. Kyle Raleigh's going to play tonight, activated off the injured list. Kyle Raleigh may be joined by J.P. Crawford, and J.P. Crawford may be at third base. We'll talk about that with Gary Hill at 11 o'clock. Chicago Cubs center fielder Pete Crow Armstrong Monday night became the first player in the majors to hit for the cycle this season. He got the reverse cycle. You know what that is, Chris? Reverse cycle?
3: I'm guessing that doesn't sound so.
2: Hit a home run first, then a triple, then a double, then a single, all in the same game.
3: Here we go.
2: Funniest part of it is after he hit the single, the whole crowd in Wrigley Field's Fetnum, standing ovation. He's tipping caps. He got picked off first base. Cubs beat the Rockies 2-1. Torrent will have the second pick in the Professional Women's Hockey League draft Wednesday. Vancouver's picking at number one. This morning, the Vegas Golden Knights announced that coach John Tortorella, who just took the team to the Stanley Cup Finals after taking over late in the season this spring, will not return to coach the Golden Knights. Tortorella's out. He'd been coaching and getting paid under the Flyers contract they'd given him through this season before they fired him. And we remember the case of Brendan Sorsby, the Texas Tech quarterback who bet 900 times against NCAA rules, including on his own college team. He's leaving Texas Tech, hopefully, he thinks, to enter the NFL supplemental draft. More on this coming up. There are a lot of assumptions here on the NFL side of what's going to happen, and I'm going to break down for you how it's just not a fait accompli that Brendan Sorsby is heading to the NFL now that he's not playing college football. We'll explain how all of that came about yesterday. Now on to a Tuesday show.

0: Preston says hello. 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Greg Bell, Christopher Kidd with you every day, every weekday, 10 a.m. to noon. Good morning, Chris. Good to be with you again.
1: Good morning, Greg. Good to be you. Wow. Good to be with you as well. Got a little tongue twisted this morning, but happy Tuesday indeed. Taco Tuesday it is. Are you going to have some tacos tonight?
2: Taco Tuesday, LeBron James would say. I had tacos last night, actually.
1: Well, you cheated, Greg.
2: I did. I didn't even think about the Tuesday part of it.
1: You were like, I want tacos.
2: I did. It's on East Lake. I went to the, why am I forgetting the name of it? Water Cantina. Why am I forgetting the name of the cantina on East Lake?
1: I can Google
2: I've been
1: it.
2: There 50 times. My wife and I rode our bikes to the place. It overlooks the eastern edge of Lake Union. It was beautiful. Beautiful night to do that last night. Why am I forgetting the name of the cantina on East Lake? I've been there 100 times. Anyway, we did that. But the reason I said it's good to see Chris again, I was like, Jimmy's on first yesterday, right across the street from Lumen Field, and then went into the match. And I'll talk to you about it. I know it. There are some of you, many of you, who out there are going, soccer sucks. So because you don't like soccer, you think soccer must suck as an entire sport. I wish all of you who just say it, soccer sucks, why are you talking about it, would have been in the yard and around the stadium yesterday, because soccer is so much more than the game itself. I'll talk about that. It's just different. It is so different than the NFL that I covered every day for the last 20 years. But there was a real appreciation for the culture of the sport of soccer and the nationalism and the everyone is you're okay, I'm okay type of vibe around a soccer event, a World Cup event. We got that yesterday in Seattle. It was one of the better Seattle sports days I've ever covered, and I've been here since 1993. We'll talk about the Mariners and Andres Munoz in particular. He's injured now too with back tightness. What should they do with him? We'll talk about Kyle Raleigh. We'll talk about J.P. Crawford. Brendan Sorsby case at Texas Tech. Texas Tech is now chasing away their $5 million NIL quarterback amid pressure from pretty much every college entity everywhere except in Lubbock, Texas. We'll explain how it became that he's not playing college football a week after a judge said he could despite an NCAA investigation. And we'll talk about this NFL supplemental draft. What is it? A lot of people don't even know it exists because it doesn't always happen. They haven't had one in the NFL since 2023. I'll describe how it works. How it works is the Seahawks even have a chance to draft Brendan Sorsby. I'll explain that. Not that they're going to. Not that they'd want to. Not that they should. We'll talk about that, too. At 11 o'clock, I'll have a keyword for you to enter with our chance to win $2,500 in our national 250K USA giveaway contest that we do every day at 11 o'clock. We're also going to start our Major Golf Challenge U.S. Open Edition. The U.S. Open begins at Shinnecock Hills on the east side of Long Island, New York, on Thursday, which means that our contest is on right now. Go to 933KJR.com, where 933 will bring you the Major Golf Challenge U.S. Open Edition, powered by PNW Golf Academy, the Boeing Classic, and Gamble Sands. 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Total score to par wins. What do you win? PNW Golf Academy, two-hour full game assessment, two-month membership at the Golf Academy, a round for four for golf at Gamble Sands. You got to do it before Thursday morning because that's when the tournament starts. So what is that? Today's the 16th. The tournament ends the morning of the 18th on Thursday because the tournament begins. The U.S. Open begins at Shinnecock Hills on Thursday morning. Major Golf Challenge U.S. Open Edition. Go to 933KJR.com for your chance to enter. First ever World Cup match, Chris, in Seattle. I wished you were there. I mean, for a Seattle guy from O'Day who grew up here and knows sports like you do, I'm fortunate I'm the only one at KJR who has a credential and accreditation from FIFA to get into the park. And it was a scene. There were maybe 150, well, the official attendance was 150 people less than the stated capacity for the World Cup. 66,775 in the house yesterday on a Monday afternoon, on a noon start. And they started before 8 o'clock. I walked past the Victory Hall and the Hatback Bar there on First Avenue South, right across the street from the Mariners Park, T-Mobile Park. And the Belgians were already partying. The music was blaring. They're drinking beer at like 7:55 a.m. as Seattle police were just putting up barricades along First Avenue South. How this works, but if you're driving around Seattle, how this works is we got five more of these World Cup matches. The road, First Avenue, closes at Edgar Martinez Drive, right where Ken Griffey's statue is, where Ken Griffey Jr. was wearing on his statue a U.S. soccer jersey yesterday, and as was Edgar Martinez just up the street. That's where the barricades go up. You can't go north, and you're blocked off until about halfway through Pioneer Square, where you can start driving again in downtown. And then that stretches a little bit east to 4th Avenue, and then you can drive up and down 4th Avenue, I believe. That's not barricaded. But 1st Avenue is a no-go about 4 hours before each match. So just so you know, traffic advisement. Anecdotally, I got down relatively okay. Masvita Moreira, who was on the air with me yesterday, we left early. We got in, as I said, around 8 a.m. and parked in the Mariners' garage. He had a parking pass. But anecdotally, I heard that the light rail was pretty backed up. Ian Furness was talking about that yesterday. If you go later, you're going to wait. That's just how it is in this event. Driving's almost impossible unless you don't mind parking somewhere and then taking light rail or walking or whatever. But
1: what time's the game tonight?
2: The Mariners game is 6:40.
1: Mm-hmm. Is there any World Cup
2: game? No, World Cup's game. Next World Cup game here is Friday at noon.
1: Okay.
2: And the Mariners have a night game Friday. I think it's 7:10.
1: Well, I don't have to worry about it because I'm going to the game tonight. And I was like, shoot. But
2: you got a little worried there for a second.
1: I did, but I'm also going to be at the airport to get on there, park my car there.
2: Yeah.
1: And so hopefully, well, it doesn't matter.
2: No, you should be all right.
1: Yeah.
2: So you heard from the clip how loud it was, right? That was not amplified noise. That was real live noise. King Five's Molly Heatherwick wrote, seismographs near the stadium recorded more shakes and louder fan reaction in yesterday's World Cup match than in the Seahawks NFC Championship game win over the Rams in January. Chris is already furrowing his brow, not believing that.
1: That's impressive. That's really cool.
2: It was cool. It really was cool to be in the yard. This is what Yuri Tielemans, the captain of the Belgian team, the midfielder, said about the environment yesterday.

0: come on the field during those breaks. It was a little bit, I was like, wow, okay. But while those guys are on the side getting water and getting coached up, the sprinklers came on. And to Telemann's point, he thought that really helped the quality of the pitch during the match. Belgium's been here for over a week. They're training down at the Sounders facility at the old Longacres site in Renton. And this is their camp for the entire tournament. There's a chance they're going to play three times here. They could play a round of 36 match if they win their group. And then if they win that, they could play a round of 16 match. If the U.S. beats Australia here in Seattle on Friday, which is what makes this match of some import, more than some, on Friday. If the U.S. wins that match, Chris, the U.S. would be on track to play a round of 32 match against a third-place team, which it'll be heavily favored to beat. If they win that as a group champion, if they win the round of 32, they come back to Seattle. They would be slotted into a Seattle round of 16 on July 6th, perhaps against Belgium, their 10th-ranked team in the world. U.S. is 17th by FIFA's latest rankings. But the point is about soccer. I get it. And there are many, many, of course, across the Pacific Northwest that love soccer. Grew up playing it. The youth soccer system here is vibrant and vast. But there are many of you listening, and I can see that on the text line, I can't stand soccer. But my point is, unlike the NFL, soccer, and especially the World Cup, is not tribalism. It's not this secular San Francisco versus Seattle. If you wear a 49ers jersey to Lumen Field, you get beer dumped on you, and cops have to be in undercover gear to see if fans are being unruly and eject. None of that. I saw Scotland jerseys. I saw Mexico. The Belgians hugging guys wearing pharaoh headdresses of Egypt. I'm okay. You're okay. And everyone from everyone, come on, come on. And it, of course, unites to be behind an entire country. If your team's the U.S., you don't care if you're from Seattle or San Francisco or L.A. or New York or Chicago. You're for the U.S., unlike if you're for the Bears or the 49ers or the Rams rolling into Lumen Field against the Seahawks. So there is right off the bat, there's a different dynamic there. But to have an entire nation behind one team is just a different it's just different. I can't describe how, after covering the NFL for as long as I have, 25 plus years, to go cover World Cup matches and see the unity and to see that there is just a celebration of the event of each of their countries. It was really cool. And I got to sit right at the corner of Occidental and First, and Jimmy's on First with the windows and a corner seat. And I got to see the fan interactions for 3+ hours yesterday. And it was really neat. It was also kind of comical that the Seattle Police Department put up a tiny little protest zone. I mean, that thing was like 10 feet by 3 feet. I posted it on Twitter X.
1: And not to mention Seattle. You spoke on being there and the World Cup. For one thing, the NFL happens yearly.
0: True.
1: That is something that everyone knows there's going to be another season.
0: That's true.
1: Obviously, with the World Cup, it's rare. And it's in a popular city in America that is known for being just calm and collective. But now you have an opportunity where the world comes in to watch their favorite team compete, their favorite country compete on a popular sport that's global. It's because we know soccer is it is the biggest sport in the world. And obviously the fan culture is different. So you're seeing all these things and you got to witness it. So that's really cool, Greg, that everyone at the station, including Jackson and Anderson, you got to be down there and experience
0: that.
1: Did they get in
0: yesterday?
1: I don't know.
0: Because they were still trying to get approved from FIFA for credentials the last I checked with them Friday. I hope they got in, or hope they do get in eventually. You're right, Chris. It is different because it's not 18 times a year.
1: We know for a fact we got 99 days coming or whatever the countdown is, and that's every single year. Whereas the World Cup, you're lucky to even get it in your city. And Seattle's lucky enough to have that and get that experience, as you're mentioning.
0: On the text line, thank you. Little Water Cantina, of course, 206. I appreciate that. Yes, of course, I forgot that. But it's just a vibe. And whether you like the game or not, the actual game on the pitch or not, and many of you don't, and I get that. And America has not been as popular for soccer and popularity of soccer for a long time. I get that. My point is, beyond soccer, there are people that live lives beyond sports. I'm not sure a sports talk radio host has ever said that on this station, but they do. And that's what this is. It's a celebration of life. It's a celebration of where people are from. It's a celebration of being Belgian. It's a celebration of being Egyptian. It's a celebration of being Mexican. And if you haven't seen it, it's going to be a celebration.

0: to be an Australian. I put it up, I reposted it this morning on Twitter, X at GBL Seattle. If you haven't seen the videos of the Australians going into Vancouver for the Saturday match against Turkey, where they won 2-0 in an upset, check that out. Matt, my friend Matt Stretch Johnson was up there with his brother Saturday, and he said the scene was incredible. He also, Matt, was taking videos from the South 300 deck yesterday at the match and loved it at Egypt and Belgium in Seattle here. But what we're getting in Seattle is no joke from the Australians on Friday. This, and all the other American Outlaw soccer fans that are coming from around the country here too, it's going to be something. And if they were breaking the NFC Championship noise seismology recordings yesterday, that's going to be, it could be close to beast quake, shall I say. I know that's sacrilege to say here, but that's going to be super loud on Friday, on a Friday afternoon. It's a national holiday, by the way, Juneteenth. So many people are not working. It's going to be something on Friday. It's really cool. Anyway. All right, 42. I would go to the text line at 11:30 usually, but 425, I'll answer this. I'm not sure I give a rip. There's a pro-Iranian crowd in L.A. Are you a sports radio host or a political hack? I'm a guy who speaks facts. And it is a fact that there was a pro-Iranian crowd in Los Angeles last night. It was a fact, it remains a fact, that Los Angeles is the largest Iranian population outside the country of Iran. That's a fact. You can call whatever you want. You can, your ears hear whatever it hears, but that's, I'm just telling you facts. And I'm just telling you what the facts were last night in Los Angeles. The reason I give that context is because Iran is going to play here against Egypt on June 26th in Seattle, the last of the four group stage matches. Up next, Brandon Sorsby is suddenly not playing college football. Everyone thinks he's now means he's on the his way into the NFL because he's gonna he has stated his intent to join the supplemental draft. What is the supplemental draft? Why the NFL might not necessarily take Brandon Sorsby. That's next on 93.3 KJRFM.
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0: 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Chris, I just got some really, really disturbing news about hockey. Really disturbing news. This from Sportsnet PR in Canada. After, quote, after a successful 12-year partnership, Sportsnet and CBC today announced the public broadcaster will no longer carry NHL broadcasts as it moves forward with a new sports programming strategy following the unprecedented success of the Milano Cortina Olympic Games. Watching hockey is a Saturday night. On Saturday night is a time-honored tradition for Canadians, and Sportsnet is privileged to continue delivering that tradition. That's cable. So remember how I've been just going on and on. That if you're
23: compared it to the NBA's version for hockey. I forget. Yes, I know what you're saying. NBA and TNT, now ESPN, that was the equivalent.
0: And that it was free over the air. Well, it wasn't over the air, but if you paid for cable here in Seattle, you're paying $600 a month already for Xfinity. Sheesh. Might as well use CBC out of Vancouver, Channel 99 or 691 HD, to watch the NHL. And the playoffs on CBC Sportsnet were unparalleled. Now they're not going to do that anymore. One of my favorite things about living in Seattle was being able to watch CBC hockey broadcast every Saturday night in the regular season and all the playoffs. And now they're not doing it anymore. After 74 years of the CBC carrying hockey free over the air on public television in Canada, it's not doing it anymore because its partnership with... So Sportsnet bought the Hockey Night in Canada rights in the franchise, and the CBC was subleasing it, basically, to use it and still have it on its air for the last 12 years, and now it's ending. Ugh. Man, I might not even get cable anymore. I might have to do your streaming, Twitch, Hulu.
23: It's worth it.
0: Whatever it is.
23: We pay $100 a month, and it's you get everything.
0: Yeah,
23: so.
0: I might have to hit you up on how to do that, because... one of the only reasons I was continuing to pay Xfinity was for the CBC to carry hockey. Man, that's bad news.
23: That's
0: I know
23: crazy.
0: There's a few of you out there who agree.
23: I wonder
0: with
23: why they made that move. Is it too expensive? What's the deal there?
0: Well,
23: I wonder.
0: It's a good question. We need to get someone from CBC on because they're talking about a new programming strategy following the success of the Olympics. What the hell could their programming strategy in sports be any better? He's on TSN, the ESPN of Canada, so he's on the rival network. But
23: could he have some insight?
0: We could have Farhan on. He's covering the World Cup right now for TSN.
23: Oh, he's a little busy. Okay.
0: TSN is the World Cup rights holder in Canada, and Canada, of course, co-hosting in a tournament. Canada's playing this week in Vancouver, by the way, their second group stage match. But man, I'm bummed. I mean, I'm like, there's a lot I wanted to talk about this segment, but now I just can't even get past that.
23: Want me to help you, Greg?
0: Yeah, sure.
23: Here we go.
0: The Brendan Sorsby case.
23: Brendan Sorsby. A couple of things. You mentioned that he's going to basically apply for the supplemental
0: draft. Yeah, so what happened? Let me just catch the listeners up before you get too far, Chris, because they're like, what are you talking about? A week ago yesterday, Brendan Sorsby got an injunction from a judge. Remember we talked the whole story, a retired judge came out of retirement for 12 years to give this guy, forget the NCAA suspension for you gambling and betting 900 times on college football. Don't worry about that. You're playing. Temporary injunction. So it looks like he's playing. And everybody in college football blew up and said, hell no. Well, yesterday, the Big 12, in the middle of the night, 1 a.m., filed a countersuit against the Texas Attorney General because the Texas Attorney General was threatening to sue the Big 12 if they don't let him, Sorsby, play this season. And the Big 12, that opened the door. The Texas Attorney General opened the legal door, and the Big 12 walked right through it. They countersued the Texas Attorney General, Texas Tech, and said, if you play him, we are sanctioning you, we're sanctioning the school, we're fining you, and you're ineligible, Texas Tech, for the conference championship. So in response to that, Brendan Sorsby announced he's going to the NFL supplemental draft. Sorry, go ahead, Chris.
23: You're good. The thing is, though, Greg, you were mentioning that a team probably won't even touch this kid, and there's multiple reasons why. The betting violations, right? I think it's over 9,000 bets that he placed.
0: Right. This wasn't just a... He has what everyone associated with him describes as a gambling addiction.
23: So you have that. Now you're drafting someone as a quarterback. When you look at the quarterback, you think of what?
0: He has
23: face
0: the ball
23: of your
0: in
23: franchise.
0: His hand. And he has the ball in his hand every play.
23: Well, let's just look at it from a...
0: He determines the outcome of the game.
23: Let's not even worry about the game so much. Let's just look at that from an organizational
0: standpoint.
23: But wait
0: a minute. If you're an addicted gambler and you have the ball in your hand every play...
23: That's not a good look. That's, you know...
0: You control the outcome of the game.
23: Face of the franchise.
0: That's why he shouldn't play.
23: Leader of the locker room, supposedly, and representative for the organization with fans, sponsors,
0: all
23: this stuff with
0: media. Absolutely.
23: So there's a big question mark. Maybe the Jets would find, like, you know what, he might be pretty good. I'm joking. I'm kidding. A team could wonder if he could handle something like that, but at best, there's a policy in the NFL about gambling. Like,
0: correct.
23: They don't allow it.
0: Correct.
23: So the fact that this kid's trying to find an out is hilarious.
0: Correct.
23: Embarrassing. And I hope no team even sniffs him.
0: Correct. I don't think they will. Here's how the NFL Chris, you're exactly right. This is how the NFL supplemental draft works. The very first step is the league has to approve him to have a supplemental draft for him.
23: That's true, yeah.
0: That's not a fait accompli either. The NFL could say, no, you're violating one of the core tenets of our players. You can't do this. If you have a gambling addiction and you gamble on the football games you play in and your team plays in, you're not playing in the league. They could absolutely say that. So they don't have to approve this supplemental draft, which I think got lost in the news yesterday. If they do approve Brendan Sorsby for the NFL supplemental draft because they don't want to get sued to high heaven by people in Lubbock, Texas around Sorsby, which is possible too, nobody has to draft him. This isn't a regular draft. A supplemental draft is a submission of bids by all 32 teams. So how it works is it's a weighted lottery. The Raiders, because they stunk and were the worst team in the league last year, gets the most chances to have the top pick in the supplemental draft. The Seahawks, by virtue of winning the Super Bowl, have the fewest chances of having a top pick. They're going to have, by odds, the bottom picks. How it works is you go and submit a bid, a blind bid. Each team submits a blind bid if they want Sorsby. For the round of the supplemental draft, they're willing to take him in. If the Jets, for instance, wanted to take him in the third round, they would be forfeiting their third-round pick in next year's draft. That's how it works. A supplemental draft is you bid a draft pick you're willing to surrender in the next draft to get this player. All the bids get submitted. Whoever is ranked highest and has the earliest bid, earliest round of the supplemental draft bid for Sorsby would get him. And they would lose the corresponding pick in next year's draft. Sorsby gets a contract exactly equal to the slotted deal that that guy in the regular draft last year got. So if Sorsby, for instance, was the 140th pick overall in the fifth round of the supplemental draft, he would get what the 140th pick in the draft in April got in the fifth round. Then that team that picked him in the fifth round would lose a fifth-round pick in the next year's draft. My point is, and Tacoma Dodge text line 49451, should the NFL even have a supplemental draft? Should they even approve Sorsby for it? I say no.
23: Yeah, I'm with you. No, there's no reason for this kid to get a shot at the next level after what he's done. Yeah, I understand the behavior has stopped. He understands why it was wrong, but the fact that he did this is kind of insane. And it wasn't like he did it once, right? I could see if he did it like 10 times or something and was like, you know what? I got caught in some. He did it over 9,000 bets. That is insane. $90,000 wagered, and the NFL supposed to just be like, "Yeah, he's a talented player, though." No, it stops in college. Like, finish. If you get to play in college, great. There, you cool. But the next level shouldn't even be a question because of how you have just embarrassed your college, your family name. Like, you have just. You've done everything wrong that you were not supposed to do as an athlete.
0: You violated one of the core ethical laws in sports of betting on and affecting the integrity of the games you play in.
23: Now you question everything about his
0: judgment. Of course, and because he has the ball in his hand on every play, he will, more than anybody on a football field, affect who wins and loses and by how much. Mm. I absolutely agree with you, Chris. There shouldn't even be a supplemental draft, but... And there also should be repercussions for what you do. And if you do something this egregious, you should pay a penalty for it because that's part of accountability and being an adult, what college should teach us. Not go find a judge or a legal challenge that'll get you out of it and shop till you find the right judge and the right lawyer. No. Okay. So if the NFL's afraid of getting sued and they do have a supplemental draft, 49451 on the Coma Dodge text line, one, should they even have a supplemental draft, the NFL? And two... Does Sorsby deserve an NFL chance? If you were an NFL GM on the text line, would you take him in the supplemental draft? If you were an NFL GM and you needed a quarterback, honestly, I haven't heard much about Brendan Sorsby being a great player other than he's got a good arm and prototypical size. If he was that good, he wouldn't be at three different schools in 4 years. But in college football today, you just chase the money. You don't chase whether you're actually really good or not. But 49451 on the text line. Should the NFL even do this? Browns coach Todd Monken told reporters in Cleveland about this today.
23: Mm.
0: He talked about this.
23: I wonder what he said.
0: Yeah, this is exactly to my point. This is Coach Todd Monken of the Browns, head coach. Quote, I don't think we're in a position to want to go down that road, meaning with Brendan Sorsby.
23: Oh, good for him.
0: That's my opinion. That's not Andrew's, meaning Andrew Berry, the Browns GM. I like the quarterbacks that we have. That's one point. You're already in June, so your roster's already set. What about the guys already in your locker room? Then Todd Monken goes on to say, I think that's a slippery slope when you go down that, meaning drafting Sorsby in a supplemental draft, irrespective of talent, right? In terms of the situation he's himself in, we all know what that is. He put himself in that situation. This is what Todd Monken said this morning in Cleveland about the Brendan Sorsby situation.
1: Not at all. I mean, that's not even come across my desk. I don't think we're in a position to want to go down that road. That's my opinion. That's not Andrew's. And that I like the quarterbacks that we have. I think that's a slippery slope when you go down that, irrespective of talent, right? In terms of the situation he's put himself in. Like we all know what that is. He put himself in that situation. And we've seen in other sports with players that have been banned for life from playing in professional sports. I think that's a slippery slope to go down that road. Again, that's a question for Andrew and for management. But from my end of it, kind of a tough angle to go down that road and think that that's going to be your franchise quarterback.
0: Exactly. That's called the voice of reason. Yeah, Todd Monken, the head coach of the Cleveland Browns, who needs they need a quarterback.
23: Yeah, it's not worth it. It's just no.
0: He's telling his GM, tread lightly, sir. Don't do this to me. If you bring this quarterback in my locker room, we got an issue. That's what he's telling Andrew Berry, the Cleveland GM. And he's also telling his locker room, I'm not doing this. And if this happens and the Browns put a supplemental draft pick in for Sorsby, it ain't me, it's your GM. And the GM has a problem. He's going to lose his locker room. Pretty good move by Todd Monken there, preemptively striking there to make sure Brendan Sorsby doesn't come in his locker room. 49451. I understand that people should be rehabilitated and have a chance to come back from things they do in life. Yes. But if that thing is play football and you're a quarterback and you are a gambling addict, self-professed to be, I mean, do you put an addict in a situation where he's tempted to do it again? That's not exactly the way that you get out of such situations. That's not exactly why he went to counseling. You don't put him with a football in his hand in a sport that's so heavily wagered on, where betting is so legal across our country. How are you going to help a man's gambling addiction doing that? He's bet on football 900 times for $90,000, been suspended and thrown out of college football for gambling. So let's put him in a sport that is so heavily wagered at a position that is the most likely to determine how much your team wins or loses by. That defies common sense. That has nothing to do with rehabilitation. That's just stupid. And it's all in the name of money. I think the NFL should not have a supplemental draft. I think they will because they don't want to get sued. And I think no team's going to draft him. That's my prediction. And I know Brendan Sorsby will not play football this year. He might go to Canada. He might go to the Arena League. But I don't think he's playing in the NFL. If he does, once again, wins and money and whatever over just common decency and common sense. I don't know. 49451, we'll read back your text. We're already getting a couple interesting ones on this. Up next, in advance of Gary Hill Jr., the Mariners broadcaster, talking to us at 11 o'clock on the show, let's talk about the Mariners. They begin a homestand tonight against Baltimore at home. They've got Cal Raleigh coming back. J.P. Crawford may be coming back. We'll tell you maybe where he plays. Andres Munoz, what to do with him with back tightness. Brendan Donovan's situation. Lots to talk about the Mariners next on 93.3 KJRFM.
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0: 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The Mariners today play the Baltimore Orioles to begin a six-game homestand. It also includes Boston over the weekend. Yes, soccer, U.S., Australia, noon at Lumen Field Friday. Then Friday night, Mariners and Red Sox open a three-game series right across the street. Mariners have Cal Raleigh coming back. He told Adam Jude of the Seattle Times yesterday that he is coming off the injured list. He's been on it since May 14th. He told Adam the last month has been, quote, productive and, quote, eye-opening. Raleigh told Jude he'd use the time away to reflect. Isn't that exactly what we talked about in the first week of May, Chris? Shut him down so he can just take a step back and breathe? Yeah. Imagine that. And now he's saying after a month away, hey, this was great. I took a break. I got away. I had time to reflect. I'm refreshed. He's banging five home runs in four games down in Tacoma in the minor league rehab start. That's exactly what we talked about the first week of May when we said they should put him on the IL. And they did. So that's good news for the Mariners. Crawford, J.P. Crawford, looks like he may be coming back. He's been working out again at third base. Brendan Donovan, what's up with him? Well, he's been on the injured list now for many weeks, and Justin Hollander said a couple weeks ago that they're going to take the long game on him so that he doesn't come back and hurt himself again. It's all related to the sports hernia surgery he had at the end of last year while he was ending his season with the St. Louis Cardinals before the Mariners got him. So Donovan doesn't look like he's coming back anytime soon, which means when J.P. Crawford comes back, I think it looks like he might be playing third base tonight for all we know because Colt Emerson has been so good at 20 years old at shortstop. The Mariners may not want to move him back to third. Just keep him at short. That's what I would do. And now, what about Andres Munoz? Lower back stiffness. Came out of the game after two batters on Sunday, which is his first outing since Monday. He hasn't pitched enough. He's been ineffective when he hasn't pitched consecutively or routinely. And now he's hurt because he hadn't pitched in 6 days. Put him on the injured list? That might be the move, Chris. Do him a Cal Raleigh. Just shut him down. Let him rest. Let his back rest. Let him get away from the game for a minute. And they're still in first place in June. And they're still going to be in first place in July. That's what I would do. It's the same exact scenario we talked about a month ago with Cal Raleigh. Do it with Andres Munoz. Put Jose Ferrer, perhaps, if you have to have a closer. But let's do it by committee, like we talked about last week, and move everybody around depending on the matchups. Matt Brash being on the injured list again kind of gums that up because you don't have your primary right-handed setup guy to rotate through a committee closer situation. But let's put Ferrer, the veteran left-hander who was a Nationals closer last year, in that spot. And let's shelve Munoz for a few weeks. If I'm the Mariners, that's what I would do. We'll ask Gary Hill Jr. what he thinks the Mariners will do about that and more. He's the Mariners broadcaster who will join us next on 93.3 KJRFM.
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8: 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First time ever World Cup match day in Seattle yesterday. Belgium and Egypt draw 1-1 before a crowd of 66,775. It's 150 short of capacity. It was roaring. It's going to be off the hook Friday when the U.S. and Australia are in there for the second group stage match in Seattle. Group G yesterday, New Zealand and Iran tied 2-2. A tie in Atlanta was the surprise of the tournament. Cape Verde, 500,000 people off the coast of Africa tied world power mighty Spain, 0-0. Cape Verde players called it a dream come true. Saudi Arabia and Uruguay also tied 1-1. That's the first time in 68 years and only the second time ever in the World Cup all four matches in a day ended in draws. Mariners coming off a 4-6 road trip hosts the Baltimore Orioles tonight at the Yard in Soto, 6:40. First pitch, Logan Gilbert tries to get his fifth win against four losses. The Mariners are in first place by a half game over the A's in the AL West. We're going to talk to Gary Hill Jr. in a second, the Mariners broadcaster, with some people coming off the injured list, some big stars. We'll talk about that with Gary in a minute. Cubs outfitter Pete Crow Armstrong hit the reverse cycle last night. He hit the first player this season to hit for the cycle. He hit the reverse cycle. He hit a home run, then he hit a triple, then he hit a double, and then he hit a single. He's only the fifth such reverse cycle in the last 65 years, Elias Sports says. Rajay Davis was the last to do it in 2016. It was funny. The crowd at Wrigley Field gave him a standing ovation for the single that was the reverse cycle. He's tipping his cap. He's looking at him. He got picked off first base. Torrent will have the second pick in the Professional Women's Hockey League draft Wednesday. Vancouver's picking number one. The Vegas Golden Knights announced this morning that John Tortorella, who just led the Golden Knights to the Stanley Cup final, will not return to coach the Golden Knights next season. He was coaching and getting paid under the Flyers contract they gave him before they fired him. Short term, doesn't last long, tends to burn out players. John Tortorella, reputation precedes him. Also this morning, Sportsnet announced that we'll no longer share Hockey Night broadcast or the Stanley Cup playoff broadcast with CBC in Canada, as they have for the last 12 years. And this is absolutely horrible news to me and those of us who love hockey in Seattle. Brendan Sorsby, Texas Tech quarterback, is not going to play college football. He's decided he's going to try to enter the NFL in a supplemental draft that, as we talked about last segment, is not a fait accompli, will happen. We'll even see if the NFL approves him, and if they do, if the NFL, any team would even draft him in a supplemental draft. The last supplemental draft was in 2023. Again, you could have a supplemental draft, and it doesn't mean that any player, any team would actually bid on him and draft him. We'll see what happens with that. It's supposed to happen here in the next coming weeks, a supplemental draft. Gary Hill Jr., Mariners broadcaster. Got a night at home. Got a day at home. That's a good deal when you have an off day at home. We'll talk to him next after I give you your chance to win $2,500 in our 250K USA giveaway. 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We'll do it again at 2 o'clock with Ian Furness. What we'll do now is talk to Gary Hill Jr. on the Beacon Plumbing Hotline, a Mariners broadcaster. Got to have a recharge day, an off day at home, which doesn't happen often in the Major League season. Hello, sir.
17: It is great to be home. That was a very long trip. So my favorite thing after a long trip like that, the plane ride, is just to Walk off the plane and take a deep breath because there's nothing like the Northwest air. The temperatures are normal here. It's very pleasant. It's just great to walk around. It's fabulous.
8: I know the feeling, man. When you land, you're right. There is a difference in just the purity of the air here. And I know we're in an urban setting and it's somewhat polluted, but you're right. It is different here. Well, just when you get off, you're like, this is a refreshing, I'm breathing refreshing air in the Northwest.
17: I know. Those long East Coast where it's just humidity and hot and you just feel gross most of the time. This is so much better.
8: You mentioned the long road trip. More ways than one. 4-6. Is it injuries, the bullpen? I mean, was there a common theme to those 6 losses in 10 games, Gary?
17: Yeah, so I think it started out pretty well. I know they lost the third game in Detroit, but, you know, they played well. They just coughed it up in the ninth inning. And then they won the first 2 games in Baltimore. And I thought, for the most part, they were doing a good job of, hey, Cal's out, Donovan's out. But still, the offense was churning along. Things were going pretty well. But as the trip went on, it's just one guy going down after another. It was Brash. It was Criswell, a couple guys out of the pen. And then you looked up the final game of the series, and it's like, oh, Rosarena's out, Cal's out, JP's out. He was lost during the trip. Donovan's out. Naylor goes out of the game. You know, at some point, it just becomes a lot to overcome. There's just a reality to it. I know talking sports is always next man up, that sort of thing. And that's great. That's good to see. And you can do that to a certain point, but when you start to remove 4 or 5 guys out of what is supposed to be your starting lineup, I think that's really hard to overcome and very challenging. And I think we saw that show up. Now, the good news, I think I anticipate tonight is going to be a different story. I anticipate Cal being back and JP being back, and hopefully Randy's back in the lineup. So I think things will feel very different in the lineup tonight compared to the last few games on the trip.
2: Gary, I want to jump a little bit ahead, not too much, but everyone has a goal for this team to make the World Series and hopefully win it. But what's the one thing about this Mariners team that maybe fans might not be talking about enough that could have a major impact on whether on when they make that postseason run?
17: Yeah, so I was, you know, it's funny because you asked me about the injuries. I think, you know, when I have watched this team play out the last couple weeks, I'm very encouraged about what this offense is going to look like when they get their guys back. Because the reason why they were still scoring runs, despite Cal and Donovan and JP and some other big bats out, is you have some guys like Canzone and Rayleigh, for example, are just feasting on righties, destroying righties. And then you have Cole Young that's been very steady, and Cole Emerson has provided a lot of pop for the Mariners. And so when I think about what this lineup looks like healthy, it's pretty exciting because those are guys that are going to be towards the bottom of the lineup. And so I think this lineup has a chance to be very good and very deep and perhaps, you know, a top 5-ish type of offense when they get their big bats back. And, you know, I feel like we have not, you know, we've seen a few games here and there with everyone in lineup by name. But, you know, at the beginning, they weren't hitting well, especially the middle of the order, Cal. But I feel like we still have not seen them yet in a group and seen what they're capable of doing. So, you know, despite what was a tough road trip, I think about what the offense can be, given some of the other guys that have stepped forward. So I think about that a lot when it comes to a kind of run this team can make.
8: Gary Hill Jr., Mariners broadcaster, joining us live on the Beacon Plumbing Hotline on 93.3 KJRFM. When you saw Rosarena not playing Sunday, did that feel, and have you heard anything around the team about it being a longer-term thing? I think the hamstrings can be something. You think he maybe goes on the injured list today as one of the corresponding moves to Crawford and Raleigh coming back, or does he maybe go DH and not play the field as much? What do you read on that?
17: He sounded optimistic after the first game, and I'm hopeful given that he didn't go on the IL on the road. And no, it's the kind of thing you're hopeful that, hey, he sits out one game, then you have the next game and then a day off. So, hey, give him 3 days, right? I'm hoping it's one of those scenarios. And, you know, I give him a ton of credit, and it's something we don't talk about him a lot, but he is a gamer. He plays, you know, 150 plus games a year. we've seen him do this. He's really good at playing through things, and that is a skill. He knows if there's a ball hit down the line in the corner, he knows the exact speed to get there and not give the guy an extra base if he's dealing with something. Like, we saw him deal with a calf, I think, a couple of years ago. And, you know, he just doesn't steal as much, but he plays and can be productive. So I think he has the ability to play through a hamstring injury, or if it's bothering him a little bit, because that is, as you mentioned, a tricky thing to do. But I think he's capable of doing it. So I am hoping he's going to be back in there today, but I guess we'll find out later when the lineups come out.
8: So when J.P. Crawford comes back, I know he's worked out at third base yet again on the end of the road trip with Perry Hill. Do you think that's where he goes? What does your eyes tell you as someone who sees the game every day, sees these teams? Is Cole Emerson the shortstop for now until perpetuity?
17: Yeah, I am as anxious as everyone to see what that lineup looks like tonight, because there's a couple things that stood out. Emerson played some really good shortstop. That play with the drawn-in infield, the diving play, throw home, that was a great play. He's shown some good range. We saw JP take grounders to third a lot towards the end of the trip when he was feeling good and healthy, which leads me to believe, and we talked to Jerry DePoto about this, and this is a real thing. So this feels like pretty opportune timing to try it out, with Emerson having played there the last few days, JP taking ground balls there. We'll see how it plays out, but this feels like timing where it could happen. And I think most importantly, too, wherever they play, it's shown up that JP's bat has been missing as well.
8: Right.
17: And, you know, he's just such a pro at bat, right? And his ability to get on base, whether it's at the top of the lineup or the bottom of the lineup, it's really been a missing piece for them. So no matter where, if it's third, if it's shortstop, if it's wherever, the bat will be super valuable. And I'm super curious to see what it looks like at third base if that ends up being the case.
2: Gary, I want to get your thoughts on number 44, Julio Rodriguez. And we all know that he got some really good arm strength. From your perspective, though, what is the biggest difference you've seen in Julio's defensive game over the last three seasons?
17: Yeah, that's a great question. And, you know, on this trip, I thought he had a great defensive trip. And it's funny, if you look at kind of defensive run save, kind of the metrics, he hasn't rated out the same as he has in years past, but we've seen as this trip went on, he's just climbing and climbing and climbing. So I think he's going to get where he needs to be at the end. But, you know, his whole journey is pretty spectacular to think about, because he was a guy coming up that, hey, he's going to be a corner outfielder. He really turned himself into a center fielder and a premium center fielder in this game. And a lot of it has to do with his speed work, because he was not known as a blazer coming up, but he certainly is now. He can fly, and it certainly helps in center field covering all that ground. And that's the thing. I mean, the arm strength has been super impressive. One of those throws on the trip was 96 miles per hour. I mean, that is unbelievable. That is tremendous arm strength. And he even surprised, you know, when you're trying to tag at first base to a center fielder backed up near the wall, you kind of expect to get there when you can run. I think he was even surprised by the throw that Julio unleashed. So, you know, he covers a ton of ground gap to gap. We know how good he is at the wall, making leaps there. And the arm strength is just such a great weapon to have. And it shows up not only in plays like that, the ones that are eye-opening, but it also shows up by the bases guys don't dare to take. Mm. And I think that's where it shows up the most. And it can be a small thing or unnoticed at the time, but hey, if you're at second, I'm not going to third because he's going to throw me out. And maybe that saves a run down the road. So I think stuff like that is super valuable too.
2: One more thing on Julio, because I know you've seen some behind the scenes habits or routines from Julio, but is there anything that maybe can explain why he's become one of the Mariners, I would say, most complete players?
17: Yeah, he works at it. And it's the kind of thing where you watch the games, you see him on TV, you see that sort of thing. But he's driven and he works at it all the time. He's still working at his speed. He works on his speed all the time. That's it. Like, he's just determined to be the greatest he can be. And, you know, he doesn't talk about it. You know, we don't see it, but it's happening behind the scenes all the time. He's constantly working at it. It's not by accident how he's developed into who he is. It's work. He's super talented, and he has all the gifts and the skills, everything else, but he works at it all the time.
8: Gary Hill Jr., Mariners broadcaster, joining us on the day that the Mariners begin a homestand against Baltimore tonight and then Boston over the weekend. Gary, what's the level of concern with Andrés Muñoz? Was that precautionary, bite and back tightness? And for a guy whose stats say he should pitch more often, maybe back-to-back,

0: them for 2 days in a row or 3 days in a row or three or four. It's that dance that you're constantly trying to do to keep guys healthy but also sharp. And so it's unfortunate that his last outing was cut short because he just hasn't pitched a lot recently. And he did look better the time before that. I thought that was a good outing against Baltimore when he got that save. And you could see it, too, with his body language after he closed it down. He was pretty fired up after that one. So I thought that was something to build off of, but we didn't get a chance to see it because of the back. So hopefully after an off day, he'll be better today. But it's there's a lot of health questions coming into today. So that's going to be another one we'll be watching for, obviously.
1: Justin Hollander, the GM, usually talks about health before this homestand. Is he going to like take a three-hour filibuster and just have to start at noon?
0: Yeah, everyone get there earlier than normal to listen. Yeah, it's such a long time in between, too, because he does it at the start of every homestand, and this has clearly been a long trip.
1: Yes.
0: So it'll be great to get some updates there. I assume Brendan Donovan will have an update, too.
1: Right.
0: I think we're all curious to hear about the timing on him as well.
1: Gary, you've flown back into World Cup fever here in Seattle, and you got a doubleheader Friday. Well, you're trying to get to the yard. The U.S. and Australia are going to be leaving Lumen Field across the street with 68,000 people and all kinds of people at watch parties. First of all, that's going to be interesting for you. Are you interested at all in this? I know you have a day job that keeps you pretty busy on one sport, but are you curious at all? Are you a soccer guy?
0: Oh, yeah. No, I'm super curious about this. It's funny. I've never been a huge soccer fan, but there's this Mariners fan named Bernie who lives in Leeds, and he shows up once a year. He's a season ticket member, essentially, but he blocks them all for one homestand. So he flies from Leeds, shows up at one homestand. He's been doing this for years. He became obsessed with the Mariners in 1995. Like, he watched the playoff run then, and he's been coming to Mariner games forever since. And so I've gotten to know him a little bit over time. So I've become a Leeds fan over time because of him. And I watch some soccer in the off season. It's a fun thing to do. I also love English soccer announcers.
1: Yes.
0: The flowery language, the whole thing. It's phenomenal. So I love it. So I've become more interested over time, and it's fun to just be a fan of something without having to know exactly what's going on. I can just watch a game and enjoy it, right? So I enjoy that. But, you know, the World Cup is, it's one of the greatest sporting events in the world, and the fact it's in our backyard is incredible. I think Friday is going to be awesome. I think there's people that are pulling off the doubleheader, and I am so happy for them. That's something I would love to do. But it's going to be, I can't imagine what it's going to be like. There are going to be people everywhere. It's going to be phenomenal. Watch parties, it's everything. I think it's great. And I love that it's here in Seattle because we deserve to have one of the best sporting events in the nation. So I just can't wait for it. Hopefully the weather will be good. I assume it will be.
1: It is. It's supposed to be, yes.
0: Yeah. It's going to be awesome. Are you going?
1: I am. I'm fortunate enough to be covering it.
0: Nice. And,
1: but yes, it's well said, sir. You nailed it right on. Good luck in getting in the yard that day. You might have to leave
0: for
1: breakfast.
0: Yeah, that's the part that may be tricky. Maybe I'll spend the night.
1: Yeah, you might have to. That might be the way to go. Gary, as always, we always appreciate your insight. Someone who's with the club every day. We appreciate you coming on. Enjoy the week, and you said it aptly that Friday is going to be a special day in Seattle. Thank you, sir.
0: Thanks. Talk to you soon.
1: Yes, sir. Gary Hill, Jr., Mariners broadcaster, does a fabulous job play-by-play on the road trip with the Mariners. He says expect news today, not just on Cal Raleigh coming back and J.P. Crawford potentially coming off the injured list today, but J.P. Crawford, he thinks the time is right that J.P. Crawford will start at third base tonight. He didn't come right out and say third base tonight, but he said he thinks the time is right and that Jerry Dipoto has said this is real and that J.P. Crawford did take many, many more ground balls at third base at the end of that road trip in Washington than they had seen previously. And Gary Hill Jr. telling us he thinks it's going to be the time now for Crawford to go to third base. Cole Emerson, the 20-year-old rookie, to stay at shortstop. And he also says it's going to be interesting to see if Andres Munoz is a part of any kind of roster move or injury list. He does point out that Munoz has pitched through lower back tightness in the past, but they're already didn't pitch him once, twice in 6 days. I'm not sure.

0: what an injury list for 10-day stay would do to hurt him, I think it would only help him. They're in first place. It's June. Why not? Work for Cal Raleigh, apparently. We'll see when Raleigh comes back. Looks like Raleigh's going to be in the lineup tonight when the Mariners play the Baltimore Orioles at 6:40 to begin the homestand. 49451, Tacoma Dodge text line. Some comments about Julio Rodriguez as a center fielder as opposed to the corner outfielder he was brought up to be, as Gary Hill Jr. made that point. A lot of comments about the Brendan Sorsby case on whether the NFL should even allow him in a supplemental draft, and if they do, what teams would bring him in, and why should they or shouldn't they? We'll go to the text line next, and Ian's going to be in here. We'll talk to him about what's on his show from 12 until noon. Jessamyn McIntyre is back in town. That's neat. She's been in Australia.
1: Vacay Bay? Wow, look at that. She's back. Vacay
0: Bay. Is that what you're calling her now?
1: Oh, we've long joke, yeah. She's known as Vacay Bay. You know, she just disappears for eons and then returns.
0: When she vacations, she does it correctly.
1: Oh, you know what? Well earned and deserved. Yes, but, you know, I'm sure in August she'll disappear for a month. I'll be back by week one, guys.
0: Vacay Bay. I don't know if I'd call a married woman Vacay Bay. That's a good one. Your text up. I'll credit you for that, of course. Your text up next on 93.3 KJRFM.
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3: 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I dropped Vacay Bay on Jessamine McIntyre out in the sports pit just now, and she said that is a well-earned title. She appreciates.
4: Absolutely.
3: She said, I do it hard and do it right.
4: Yeah, do it in her voice, though. Go.
3: I can't. I can't.
4: Are you saying you can't because you don't want to, Greg?
3: I can't because I don't want to.
4: That's oh, true. Look at this guy. Look at him. All right, fair enough.
3: You know what time it is when you hear that music. It's time to read back your text at 49451, the Tacoma Dodge text line.
4: Where the hell is 469? Can someone
3: 469?
4: Yeah, I don't know.
3: That's a new one.
4: Can someone please provide an update on Brendan Donovan? Is he in witness protection program? What's going on there?
3: Yeah, there hasn't been an update that I've read. It's in Dallas 469. I looked that up. I didn't know that. Brendan Donovan, 2 weeks ago, I think, before that 10-game road trip, is when Justin Hollander, the start of the homestand, said that Donovan would be out in a minor league rehab at some point, and we haven't heard anything since. Now, Hollander is supposed to speak before the homestand begins today. That's his custom, to update on injuries in the dugout before the series begins, before a homestand begins. So that was part of what Gary Hill Jr. was saying, is that they expect a Brendan Donovan update soon, like within 3 hours or 4 hours from now before first pitch tonight.
4: Speaking of vacationing, Marcus texts in, I'm vacationing poorly. Just spent 4 hours working.
3: Yeah, exactly. I know everyone said, oh, enjoy your time off. The Seahawks were done last week in minicamp. I was like, no, no, it's fun. And Seattle summers are, I mean, this is why we live here, right? And this place is awesome.
4: All right, 425. We are spoiled having a World Cup of races, nationalities, in the, what is YS?
3: I don't know.
4: In the, for countries, even events like the World Cup and Olympics, is the only chance to see what people from other countries look like. That's one perspective to take a look at.
3: About Brendan Sorsby, there are a lot of you that put in about no way. And one, though, the 253 said, equate this to alcohol syndrome. If he quits and is proven to have quit, doesn't he deserve a second chance? They put breathalyzers in cars. Just asking. To which I would respond, yeah, but I understand that thought. And yes, if you rehabilitate and you get a second chance. But that's, you don't put an alcoholic as a bartender. You don't, a bar doesn't hire an alcoholic to be a bartender. And maybe that's a poor analysis or analogy. But if you're putting a guy who has a gambling addiction into a sport that is heavily, heavily bet upon in the world, the NFL, at a position that determines the outcome of the game because he has the ball in his hand every play. Now, I'm going to the leap that he would actually be playing in games and affecting the outcomes. I still don't think an NFL team will draft him, or very few will draft him. And if they do draft him, it's probably going to be sitting behind somebody for a long time, right? But they bet on preseason games, too.
4: Yep.
3: My point is, I don't think it is a Rubicon in the NFL. Chris mentioned it at the top of the show. They have rules against this, and they will throw you out, lifetime ban, the whole thing. The NBA does, too, and we've seen it with players on the end of benches that have been thrown out of the sport. This is a different deal than, it's sad to say, but someone brought up that domestic abuse, you're more likely to be rehabilitated into a second chance in the NFL than this.
4: No, he's 100%. He or she is 100% right.
3: It's true, but it's sad. That's a bad commentary on society and sport, that you can be equated to have a second chance and worthy of one, and a team will do it if you're a domestic abuser. But if you're a gambler and you have a gambling addiction and you gamble on the sport you play in, you can't. There's something wrong there. And I agree that you can, and it's true, but I'm just saying, in a bigger picture, what's wrong with our society that we can give a pass to domestic abusers? that they can go play quarterback in the NFL, which they have and do. I agree. You're right, Chris. That is true.
4: From the 425, unfortunately for the Sorsby kid, he's ruined any chance he had for an NFL career, even in Cleveland or New York. 206, way too risky considering he would be participating in an environment where wagering is prevalent.
3: Go ahead.
4: I think it might be the same one. I think he deserves a chance in the NFL from the 206. His punishment was no more college football. But I would let it be known, no tolerance. You mess up once, you're done. Calvin Ridley got a second chance, so there is precedent.
3: There is precedent with Calvin Ridley. That is true. Are we splitting hairs here by saying it's different because Calvin Ridley was not a quarterback? Calvin Ridley is a wide receiver, so he can affect the plays that come to him. But if you have a known gambler with a gambling addiction who is trying to overcome that gambling addiction, my point is that the quarterback in particular is one that I would have red flags with if I was an NFL GM. He determines the outcome of games. And you don't think in our country, as unscrupulous as people are, that a better and bookie or someone in online wagering would not try to get at Brendan Sorsby and tempt him to shave or throw a game if he was a quarterback in the NFL, even in a preseason game? They absolutely would. They would find him. That's what we are. Anything for a buck, man. They will absolutely find that guy, and even if he wants to be and hope he is rehabilitated and he's trying to beat his addiction, he will be tempted by people that will come to him and offer him boatloads of money to change the outcome of even preseason games. That's a fact. That should not happen, but it will. That's yet another reason why he shouldn't be in the NFL to me, because of that slippery slope that Todd Monken, the Browns coach, so aptly put it. 206, if I were an NFL GM, I would not select Sorsby in a supplemental draft due to the baggage with him, no matter if we needed a quarterback. I think that is sending a message. I think that's sending a message to your locker room as well. I know coaches enough to know that's exactly what Todd Monken was doing by publicly commenting. He knew what he was doing by saying that. He probably knew he was going to get asked. He had an answer ready, and he wanted his locker room and players to hear him say, that's a slippery slope.
4: From the 425, this is one of those situations you're only sorry because you were caught. I mean, man, all the bets he made, it sounds like that is definitely the case.
3: Yeah, that could be. I mean, cynical to say, but true.
4: Vacation time. Last one from me. From the 425, just got back from 2 weeks in the Caribbean. Well, look at you.
3: Man, good job, 425.
4: That's what I'm talking about.
3: That sounds pretty nice. I know lots of bartenders are alcoholics, 425 says, 206 says, yes, and I'm not trying to comment on alcoholics and bartending. I'm just saying if you know that and he's trying to get over that, why would you put him in that situation? I mean, as an employer, do you have a responsibility to that? I'm just saying, as an NFL, from an employee perspective is what I'm talking about. Yeah. 206 says, hope Ian is happy he got John Tortorella turfed. Ian, I'd say, was not a fan of the coach. Maybe I'll have to ask him, because Ian Furness is actually at the 32 Bar and Grill, Kraken headquarters, today. So he has an ice frame of mind. Perhaps I can ask him that next when he joins us. Thanks for the text, as always, in the conversation. Ian Furness is up next to tell us what's on his show, 12 to 3 on 93.3 KJRFM.
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7: Still finding a heavy commute in Seattle on northbound I-5 from Michigan to the Convention Center, and then busy again pulling away from Mercer to 520. Southbound I-5 is building from Lake City Way to 520, and northbound 405. You're really going to crawl from the Valley Freeway to Sunset. It starts to break up a little bit more into Newcastle, and then more delays from I-90 to downtown Bellevue. That's traffic.
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3: Welcome back. Greg Bush Show with Christopher Kidd, the Washington State Cougar Christopher Kidd. I didn't realize that Washington State against Eastern Washington was a classic in any sport of any kind.
4: You know, Greg, I didn't know that either because I went there from 13 to 16, and I don't recall anyone being like, yo, we got to go to that Eastern WSU game. So, not to poo-poo it, I just, you know, mainly if it was the Huskies, that's when we, you know, yeah, let's go watch that. But Eastern, that must have been before I got there. Not trying to date myself or age myself, but, yeah. Or maybe I'm just oblivious to the obvious.
3: Times change, unfortunately, in Pullman.
4: That's true as well.
3: Remember we talked about Freddie online, the German guy who came here for America for the first time?
4: Yep.
3: At FreddieLA7 on Twitter X. Well, he's exploded online. He's a phenomenon. When I first started noticing him, he had like 80,000 followers. He has 640,000 followers now in about a week. J.J. Watt, the Houston Texans legend, hooked him up in a 5.5-star, the nicest hotel in Houston, nicest hotel maybe in Texas, gave him a fruit plate, a soccer ball, a signed jersey when he checked into his suite. Freddie posted all this on the internet this past weekend when he was in Houston for a World Cup game. He met the chief of police in the police department at Houston Police Department, had a barbecue dinner with him. He met the mayor of Houston. He's been posting all of this. Freddie at LA7. He met the mayor of Houston. And now, today, he's at NASA headquarters in Houston, Mission Control. And he's getting a private tour of by a NASA astronaut of spacecraft. He's sitting in the commander's seat of spacecraft at the Johnson Space Center in Houston. I mean, can you imagine coming to the United States for the first time and getting this? All because of the internet. All because of social media. And people are just rolling out the red carpet, literally, for him. And now he's an internet phenomenon at FreddieLA7. This morning I brought you news, if you're a hockey fan in Seattle, just unbelievably bad news if you're a hockey fan in Seattle. And I know Ian Furness will share this with me, that the CBC is no longer going to be partnering with Sportsnet to broadcast NHL games.
18: Check, check, check.
3: Hello, sir. Ian
18: hey,
3: Furness
18: how are
3: is at the 32 Bar and Grill up in Northgate, I'm Kraken good. Headquarters. Hello, sir.
18: Good. How are you?
3: I'm okay, although not as good now that I just found out that the CBC and Sportsnet are ending their partnership after 12 years and there will be no more hockey on CBC.
18: I just heard that. By the way, Chris, I got a little mixed minus issue. I love hearing my voice. Actually, I don't. Yeah, I just saw that. That's a bummer. That's a total bummer. But when Sportsnet first took that over, it was we kind of thought that was going to happen. And now it's official. So if you have – here's a pro tip. If you have ESPN Plus, you can still watch those games.
3: The Sportsnet?
18: Yeah.
3: It might be worth getting ESPN Plus just for that reason.
18: Yeah, ESPN Plus kind of sucks you in, man. I got it like 3 or 4 years ago when my son's girlfriend was playing.
3: Oh, Coastal Carolina, soccer. Yeah.
18: Yeah, and actually she was at Lamar. She's a Portal kid like everybody else. Lamar and then Coastal, and I got that so we could watch her. And you know what? It's like any other subscription on any streaming service. You just keep paying for it forever. So we still have it, but yeah, it'll still. Yeah, you can still. That's a. How about Torts out? Huh?
3: Oh man, that guy, he burns through team. Even a Stanley Cup finalist. Although it turns out Pierre LeBrun put out that the Flyers were paying him. I didn't realize he was still under Philadelphia's contract, so the Vegas was getting him for free.
18: Yeah, or they paid him a dollar or whatever the hell it was. So. Maybe when somebody said, hey, should you switch your goaltenders, and he snapped at him, and then his goalie, you know, had a save percentage of, like Dave Valley's batting average back in the day when they were giving away free
3: Dave
18: drinks.
3: Dave Valley catching strays.
18: Sorry, Valley.
3: Aiden Hill is a Stanley Cup winning champion goaltender who never got on the ice.
18: I mean, you're not always the smartest guy in the room, right? I mean, I learned that a long time ago.
3: It sure helped the Hurricanes to change goaltenders in the middle of the finals.
18: It sure did. Yeah, it sure did. It sure did. So, what was on the old big show today? I was en route and traveling. I actually had some meetings, so I haven't heard what your hot takes are.
3: Well, my hot takes. I said that yesterday was one of the better sporting days in Seattle sports history. I thought it was an incredible exhibition of the city, the stadium.
18: Yeah,
3: the noise, and it's just going to be off the hook on Friday.
18: I wasn't in the stadium or down there, but I drove along the waterfront to get to the iHeart Studios yesterday, and I talked about that in the first segment yesterday with Anders, that I thought the vibe, the feel, just everything around yesterday down was just awesome. Like, I'm going along like 11:15 along the waterfront. The majority of those people aren't going to the game.
3: Right.
18: But there were people in every jersey imaginable and just having fun. And the waterfront looks spectacular. They did a great job with that, you know, with no more viaduct and rebuilding the waterfront. And
3: Pier 62 is fab. It's overrun and they are limited and the barge costs some money, but it's really well done.
18: Yeah, I got no desire to go on the bro barge, but everything else looks really fun. I thought it was interesting. So, and this is something I guess only us would – the media would get. So every NFL game, you get the announcement.
3: I haven't even brought this up yet. I'm glad
18: every
3: you did.
18: So every press box in every NFL city has these things that are announced before the game. And it's always the line is there's no cheering allowed in the press box. It's a working environment. And that's how they phrase it. The press box is a working environment. We encourage, there's no cheering a lot, you know, just keep, you know.
3: The press box is for working credential media only.
18: Yeah. So you're telling me that there was cheering in the press box at the World Cup.
3: Man, it was hilarious. So there were murmurs during the play, but then in the 19th minute when Egypt scores, dudes were standing up, pounding the table, high-fiving, and I looked down to my left. I was in the second row of the main press box. I looked down to my left, and they're wearing Team Egypt jerseys. And I thought, they're just fans who got VIP treatment and the Federation gave them press box access. Okay.
1: Yeah.
3: Then I go down after the match to the mix zone and do interviews, and those dudes have cameras and notepads and are interviewing the players and high-fiving them.
18: Wow.
3: I was just aghast. And I know it's a World Cup and it's your country and you should be happy. Yeah, it's me. But no. There are some media ethics. There's being a professional journalist. You're not a fanboy or fangirl. You're a professional getting paid to do a job that people would die to have access that you have.
18: I think it's a soccer thing, though, because I was at, what game was it? It was two or three years ago. I was covering a Sounders international game, one of the zillion cups they have play for. And I say that with respect. I just don't remember which one it was. But I was there working for Fox 13 covering the game. And whoever they were playing, whatever team they were playing, there were media guys there. And when stuff was happening, they were the same way. They're cheering, getting all excited. And I'm like, what are we doing?
3: It was jarring.
18: It must be a soccer thing. It must be a soccer thing. We had a guy last year at Climate Pledge in the press box. It was wearing a Red Wings jersey, cheering on the press row when the Red Wings were scoring. And I wasn't there. We were located elsewhere. But the next game, I was in the booth because I was filling in for John, and JT Brown was sideways, like sideways, like he was going to go down and fight the guy during the game, and they were talking to him, and I guess the guy was writing a book on the Red Wings or one of the somebody, and they're like, yeah, dude. And they kind of said something to the league, and like no, man, write a book, that's fine. Don't wear a jersey in the press box of an NHL game. Can you imagine if you're at Levi Stadium next year and you're there and whoever, Matt Maiocco or somebody rolls in, he's wearing a George Kittle jersey to cover the game.
3: Like, it's close. In Santa Clara, it's close. There are people that are fans in that press box, in particular in Santa Clara. But yes,
18: everyone except for Grant Cohen and John Lund.
3: And John Lund, that's for sure. Oh, what do you got from Kraken headquarters today?
18: We're just since I'm here, I figure I might as well check in with Jason Bottrell. So we're going to do that coming up at 12:20 for a few minutes, see where we're at with audits and free agency and all that fun stuff. And then Joe Sheehan will join us, our baseball guy at 1:20. Obviously, big day with Cal Raleigh coming back for the Mariners. We'll get to that at 12:20 with or 1:20 with him. And then Lund, the aforementioned John Lund, and his hijinks coming up at 2 p.m. today. We'll touch in on the Brandon Sorsby thing. It's an interesting story.
3: NFL shouldn't even approve him for the draft. If they didn't, no one should draft him.
18: I think there's a real strong. Yeah, we'll get into that. That's an interesting. I kind of tend to agree with you, by the way. So we'll get to that.
3: Like minds think alike. I appreciate that.
18: Yep.
3: And that'll be. Oh, you got Jessamyn McIntyre back from down
18: She's
3: under.
18: Back.
3: Right there. Yeah, I see her.
18: VK's
3: here.
18: Back.
3: VK. Yeah, it's caught on. Chris was right. The VK babe and I don't know if Anders is here.
18: Anders is off today.
3: Yeah, all right. So the VK babe and Ian are with you 12 to 3 from Kraken headquarters at 32 Bar and Grill. Greg Bell, Christopher Kidd, thanks for listening. We'll do it again tomorrow. Ian's up next on 93.3 KJR FM.
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18: 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They host the Baltimore Orioles, a three-game homestand. Cal Raleigh expected to return to the lineup tonight, been on the injured list since May 14th with a right oblique strain. How about that? Pac-12 Commissioner Teresa Gold has received a five-year contract extension as the conference is reborn this fall. Basically, in fact, that, you know what? I don't know if you know this, Jess.
21: Yeah.
18: Conference begins on July 1st. 9 full-time
21: officially.
18: World Cup, France and Senegal just underway. We're in the second minute, no score. We'll keep you updated on that. There's other games tonight. Iraq and Norway at 3, Argentina and Algeria at 6. And I know you're not making mistakes, even though you're coming off a vacation. Austria and Jordan at 9 p.m. tonight? Is
21: yeah,
18: that right?
21: That is
18: a 9 p.m. World Cup game? Must be on the West Coast somewhere, right? Must be. USA-Australia, by the way, is Friday noon here in Seattle and right here on 93.3 KJR FM. Brendan Sorsby is going to the NFL, at least he thinks. He decided he's going to go to the supplemental draft. He will not play for Texas Tech this fall. We'll get to that and much more. Let's get the show started. Here we go.
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18: Hey, it's Ian. Welcome in. Here we are on a Tuesday. I'm at the 32 Bar and Grill, and I've got France and Senegal up right now on all the TVs here. There is no score. 0-0. We're in the third minute. We'll keep you updated on that. World Cup has been awesome so far. It's well underway. Of course, we got the game on 93.3 KJR FM on Friday at 12 o'clock, 11:30 pregame, all across the iHeartRadio app and network as well.
4: Anderson Hurst, Jackson Feltz, Danny Jackson, Peter Fewing, Steve Zakawani. Been doing a great job with all the coverage. It's been sensational. We love being the home of the World Cup here with iHeart and 93.3 KJR FM, as well as 950 on the AM dial. We'll keep you updated on that game. Yesterday was spectacular. Full transparency, I'm out here at the 32 Bar and Grill. We've got some meetings going on. I'm heavily involved in the scouting process for the... No, I'm not. They're not letting me do anything. I'm heavily involved in free agency. They're asking my opinion on what to do with free agency on July 1st, what to do in the amateur draft. So basically, Samantha Hallway, Todd Lightwicky, Jason Botroll, they all said, hey, Ian, we need you out here for some meetings. I got out for meetings. I had all my prep work done and was ready to tell them what to do in free agency, and then it was actually other meetings. So here we are. So I'm out here today.
14: You're just a pretty face.
4: I'm not even that. I'm just here because we're having some meetings. So I said, well, what the hell? We'll do the show at the 32, watch a little World Cup, and talk to Jason Botroll. He's going to join us coming up at 12:20. We'll ask him about the audit and free agency and all that stuff. Joe Sheehan at 1:20. John Lund at 2 o'clock. And you did hear that voice in the background. Yes. She left to go on vacation about the same time that Cal Raleigh went on the injured list, sometime in the middle of May, but she is back. Vacay is back.
14: My return is healing him because he's expected back in the lineup tonight.
4: Is that what it is?
14: Tonight.
4: All right.
14: Yes.
4: All right.
14: I have healing powers, Ian.
4: Jessamyn McIntyre is back. Welcome back. We missed
14: Thanks.
4: You. How was your vacation?
14: I became a bird whisperer. And
4: Wait. Stop.
14: Okay.
4: Stop right there.
14: Return
4: You've
14: to my
4: always
14: powers.
4: Been that. You've
14: yes.
4: always been that.
14: It was amazing. Mike and I delayed our honeymoon for 2 years, and we got to go as far away as possible from this place and had literally the best time that we could have imagined. I saw
4: That's
14: all
4: awesome.
14: The whales. I saw all the sharks. I saw all the lizards, the snakes. Nothing killed me, but I did become a little bit of a cockatoo whisperer.
4: Okay. Well, I love that. That's fantastic.
14: Yeah. I think I shared a couple of the videos and pictures, which
4: yeah,
14: is
4: I did
14: slightly
4: see some of those on Instagram. Yeah.
14: But yes, I am back and I feel actually refreshed. You usually
4: Good.
14: Don't feel refreshed after a vacation,
4: Good.
14: But I do. I did miss you guys, though.
4: Well, we missed you, too. Well, Anders missed you so much he took the day off.
14: He was like, oh, God, I have to see Anders- her again. You know what? I don't feel that well. I got to
4: yeah.
14: go.
4: Yeah, I think that's what happened. Well, it's good to have you back.
14: Thanks.
4: Go ahead.
14: I was just going to share this because you were talking World Cup.
4: Yes.
14: I got to watch back-to-back in Australia. We had like 8 hours to kill before our flight in Sydney. So we went to this place in Cronulla Beach and got to watch the Knicks win the NBA Finals, which was very lovely. And right after that was the Australia game.
4: Oh,
14: okay. So we got to watch them win surrounded by Australians. So
4: wow.
14: It was just like very celebratory. It was a really
4: That's
14: good time.
4: That's awesome.
14: Yeah.
4: Well, and I would think some of your people from Australia have followed you up here. Were there people on the plane? Because playing here on Friday, there's already a ton of Australians.
14: We actually did meet a few.
4: Did you? That's cool.
14: Yeah, it was Sydney to Honolulu, 5-hour layover, then to Seattle. So we did meet a few.
4: So we mentioned this yesterday, Jess, you know, with the game coming up on Friday here, the second game in Seattle, the second ever World Cup game in Seattle.
14: Mm-hmm.
4: And Greg and I just talked about this a moment ago. Yesterday was one of the, I just think, a highlight in our city's history. And it'll be topped on Friday for sure with the U.S. playing against Australia. But yesterday, Belgium and Egypt, that was just a highlight for our city.
14: Yes.
4: In so many different ways. We showed off. We looked great. The stadium was unbelievable. The atmosphere was great. I'll be honest with you. Here's the thing. This is where our city is just weird sometimes. I had a fairly easy commute yesterday going
14: what?
4: By the stadium.
14: How?
4: And then coming and going home. They cleared that thing out so quick afterwards. Great
14: wow.
4: job by SPD. I'm never going to give SDOT any credit. Great job by the Seattle Police Department for getting it cleared out yesterday quickly and easily. In and out yesterday, easy. Today, it took me 2 hours to get here. 2 hours in the
14: Wait,
4: car.
14: Why?
4: To get to the KCI. Because somebody decided to have a fender bender on the way.
14: And then they stop in the middle of the lane?
4: Part of it is I always think I'm the smartest guy in the world with Seattle traffic. I know how I when you drive the live truck for a TV station for a few years, like I did out of like my first gig in broadcasting, you know, setting up live shots and being Mr. News guy driving around the old Como News truck. I always think I can maneuver my way around the city better than anybody. And that's not the case. That's not always the case. So but yesterday was sensational, man. So shout out to SPD, man. Shout out to all those officers that did such a terrific job. Everything seemed like it went off without a hitch.
14: That's great.
4: It was a really cool thing. We're all over it with iHeart and KJR and you know, Anders and Jackson have been killing it. I've been so proud of those guys.
14: They sounded amazing. Yes.
4: Yeah. It's just been a really, really cool atmosphere. And hey, lo and behold, Cal Raleigh returns tonight. It just gets better. Probably JP as well. It just gets, well, JP, I'm sure, because, yeah, they haven't made the moves official yet unless I just missed it.
14: I didn't get it yet. Hold on.
4: I just double-checked. They haven't sent it out yet. I mean, it's going to happen.
14: Justin Hollander is speaking at 2:45, so we'll find out more.
4: There you go. Yeah. But, things are looking up. Things are looking up all around the area. So, we're excited about that. We have missed you. We've had, it's also been a fun week for us because I don't know if you know this. We're giving away later this week, and I haven't told you how.
14: Grill
4: from Rich's. Yeah,
14: I was drooling over that when I found out.
4: Yes. Yeah, we're giving away, just so people know, two things we need to know. One, it's the Major Golf Challenge. Go to 933KJR.com and sign up. 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I actually looked this up last year when we gave it away online to see what it looked like. It's sensational. I'm assuming it's the same grill, and if so, that's like a combo smoker and grill. Fantastic.
14: Oh, yeah.
4: Here's what I'll ask you guys to do. Listen carefully to the show. When you listen to the show, remember who's on the show. I want to give it away on Friday. Actually, I said Friday. I'm wrong. We're going to give it away Thursday, Jess, because we don't have a show Friday.
14: Yeah, I am pleasantly surprised by that.
4: We do not have a show Friday because we're carrying the soccer game. We've got U.S.-Australia. So on Thursday, we're going to give this away. Listen carefully to the show. I'm going to ask a little thing on Friday or Thursday, and what you need to know is who's on our show on a regular basis. In other words, we're going to give this to someone who is a regular listener. The Keith Millers, the Ryan and Scottsdales, those types of folks. We're going to give it away to someone who is a diehard listener of this show.
14: Aww. All right? Oh, our people.
4: Our people, someone's going to win that grill.
14: Yeah, like, come on, Funston Group.
4: And as Anders mentioned yesterday, and this is very true, like Anders said, if you're like me, he just bought his condo. If you're living in a, like, if you can't use it, don't try to win it. Okay? Because you got to.
14: Yes.
4: Right? Because, like,
14: well, it's almost like the tickets that we give away, right? Don't bid on them if you can't. Yeah. Attempt.
4: All right, so here's what we're going to do. We're going to take a break, come back. Jason Botrell is going to join us, and we're going to talk to him. I'm going to get into the Brendan Sorsby thing a little bit as well. We'll get to Joe Sheehan at 1:20 talking all things Mariners. And then Lund, I don't know where that's going to go.
14: Yeah, we'll see.
4: He asked about being on time today. I told him, don't worry, just stay on brand and just show up whenever you want. Hopefully he'll be here.
14: That
4: too.
14: Sounds very Lund.
4: So we got a lot going on with the 32 Bar and Grill, which, by the way, great place to watch World Cup games. Got them all on right now. Friday should be awesome here. They got drink and food specials. We'll tell you about that as the day goes on as well. Kraken Community Iceplex, 32 Bar and Grill, 93.3 KJRF.
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4: All right, welcome back. We're at the 32 Bar and Grill. Ian Furness with you on this Tuesday, gorgeous Tuesday afternoon. We got Senegal and France up there. No score there in the 21st minute, it does appear, as I get my you know, I go from hockey numbers. When was a goal scored? I was like, okay, 15 minutes to go, 5-minute mark, whatever. Doing that back timing. Now, soccer, you front time it. So it's 20 minutes and 41 seconds into the game. So the 21st minute, no score. Senegal and France here on your home for the World Cup, 93.3 KJR FM and the iHeartRadio app. Of course, we're also home for the Kraken. I'm at the 32 Bar and Grill. I mentioned this earlier. Jason Bottrell's with us, the Vice President, GM of the Seattle Kraken, and I said I was summoned out here for some meetings today.
5: Yep.
4: I came prepared. I had my whole draft list ready. I got a free agent board for you ready to go. I started walking down the hall towards the hockey operations department, and they stopped me. And they said, no, actually, you're meeting with Todd and Rob and some business. And I'm like, yep. Oh. So I guess you didn't need my help out here today.
5: Hey, we're always looking for your help and your assistance, for sure.
4: No, you're not. No, you're not. Not at all. Well, first of all, thanks for popping by. I know it's a busy time of the year.
5: Yep.
4: You got back from the combine. We'll get to that in a second. Real quick, just the general – this is what people – well, Ian, you had Jason on. Ask him about the audit. Yep. How's the audit?
5: No, it's been a situation where we've certainly really enjoyed working with Mike Ford and his group. They're extremely extensive. They're very thorough. I think you've seen it from our organization, from our staff members. They're open. They want to, you know, get their thoughts out there, get their knowledge out there to them. And, you know, you look at Sportsology, they've worked with so many different teams and leagues all over North America and Europe. Like, their experiences are very valuable, and it's just some of the recommendations that they've passed on to us. I know it's certainly going to make our organization a lot better, and going through some of their sort of suggestions right now, and it's been a very enjoyable process.
4: I know there's more to come on that, and that'll come from higher up in the food chain with Todd and others,
5: yep.
4: And that'll come over the next weeks or days or whatever it will be. But the one final thing for you, just for you, you had to be open to this.
5: Yep.
4: And you were.
5: Yep.
4: I don't think people may not realize this. You got a master's in business. Like,
5: yep.
4: This is very business-like. So I'm assuming for you, you're like, oh, that seems like a normal thing to do.
5: Yeah, I got my MBA at Ross School of Business, University of Michigan, and it's a big consultant school. So going through things with Sportsology took me back to those days a little bit there from that perspective. But, like, look, there's ideas, and then there's that human element. I think Sportsology does a great job. Talk about Mike. Like, he's interacted with a lot of general managers in different sports, and just ideas of, you know, relationship with ownership, relationship in managing your staff, and giving some of that feedback has been very helpful.
4: How has this, just in terms of this job, how has it evolved in a sense from when you first got into it to where it is now? We're just talking about an outside group,
5: yep,
4: coming in, who, by the way, have done like dozens of teams, including some English Premier League teams, which have had great,
5: yep,
4: success. So this isn't out of the box necessarily, but it probably would have been 15 years ago, right?
5: Yep. Like, yeah, like what I would just say is what materializes now, like coming up as an assistant general manager in the Pittsburgh Penguins organization and then getting an opportunity to be a GM in Buffalo and then obviously here now too, is the biggest thing is just the amount of time for both managing up to make sure you're on the same level as your ownership group, but also too just interacting with the other 31 general managers and then what we're doing from a standpoint of agents out there, communicating with that. So it's impossible for it just to be a one-person show, and it's imperative that we have good communication group. I'm very fortunate. I brought on Patrick Alvine here. Have Ryan Jankowski, Alex Mandrecki, and Ricky Olczyk as my assistants. Like, it's it's important that we I give them the responsibility and diversify sort of our group here. And it's I feel they give me a lot of knowledge, and we get the responsibilities in place, and it makes us to be a stronger organization.
4: Well, let's talk about that, because that's one of the, I mean, bringing in Patrick Alvin, for people who don't know, he was the general manager in Vancouver for the last few years. He worked under Jim Rutherford, which was a little different dynamic, I think, than, say, with you and Ron the last couple of years. But but he did work under Jim. He was out there. My understanding is he's pretty highly sought after around the league. What enticed you to you had a prior relationship, obviously, but what is it about Patrick Alvin that you think he can bring to this organization and to help the Kraken elevate where they are?
5: You look at him, he won 3 Stanley Cups in Pittsburgh, worked his way up in Pittsburgh's organization from an amateur scout right up to an assistant general manager. To me, he took the right steps to be very, in his career, to make sure that he was ready to be a good executive. I think he's an amazing evaluator of talent, an excellent scout, communication skills, going through a process. So I think his experience, his connections with agents, his connections with other general managers in the league too, is certainly going to help our group here moving forward.
4: Yeah, Jason, I ran into him just joking around the hallway a little while ago, and very engaging, very outgoing. I can see why he would have that connection. And I think, how important is it to have that relationship? Hockey's a different sport than others in this sense. The relationship that an organization, whether it be the general manager, coach, what have you, has with not just players but with agents.
5: Yep.
4: And there's a handful of agents that oversee the entire league, basically. That relationship part of the business, I feel like in hockey it maybe is more important than it is in some of the other sports.
5: Well, I can't talk to other sports, but it's imperative that we have relationships with these agents. And, you know, it's not just working with their players here, but also selling them on, you know, the opportunity of future players coming to Seattle from that standpoint. And, you know, I think my Rolodex is different than Patrick's Rolodex, and the fact that we can sort of divvy things up and stuff amongst not only Patrick, but also Ricky Olczyk, Ryan Jankowski, and Alex Madricki, it really helps things out a lot from that standpoint.
4: You have 4 different GM or assistant GMs too, right? Ricky's kind of your salary cap guy.
5: Yep.
4: Alex is player or is pro personnel, but also some ROI. Obviously, Jankowski's kind of a player development guy. And now you got Alvin, who has been a sitting GM and is probably a great resource for you. It feels like you've really kind of completed that staff.
5: Well, you want to round out the staff in the right way to sort of help you in different areas from that perspective, and that's certainly what we feel we've done. And I think it's always great bringing in people with outside perspectives, too, and that's what did last year with Ryan Jankowski and bringing in Patrick Alvin this year. There's a lot of things that we've been doing well in our organization, like it, but having that sort of different perspective, what they came from their own organizations and sort of their viewpoint, not only of our situation here, but sort of their perspective on other teams in the league, too.
4: Jason Botrell with us here at the 32 Bar and Grill, Ian Furness with you this afternoon. All right, let's get to the offseason. So you got the draft coming up a week from Friday. And that's the first kind of step in the process. And then after that, you've got free agency on July 1st. Let's start first, before we get to free agency, they do kind of intertwine a little bit in a sense, but let's start first with the draft. You got back from the combine. Combine's a little different. I mean, it's really kind of grown in the NHL.
5: Yep.
4: How important is that combine for you? Your scouts have been all across North America, Europe for the last year watching these young players, and they've got their evaluations. What gets done at a combine? We know in an NFL combine, you've got all this college tape, but does a guy run a 40 well? Does a guy bench press 225? What's his cone speed? All that in the NFL, it's a really big deal. How important is it for the NHL?
5: Well, it's still very important. I think the difference element is just NFL players are obviously trying to make the team that, you know, a couple months later after being drafted. What are most of our players? It's the projection element. You're evaluating 18-year-old kids. You're looking for most of them, you know, 5, 6, 7 years down the road from that thing. So how can they, even if they don't do that well from the physical testing, do they have the physique to add weight, to add strength from that perspective? But for a general manager, get to sit in some interviews, get to know these kids a little bit better. It's enjoyable from that perspective. I give our staff a lot of credit. They know these kids already. They've done their due diligence, not only on the ice, but off the ice, you know, long before the combine actually happens. But you know, being in that scenario, most of the players come very well prepared and are very articulate from that standpoint. But it's a great opportunity to interact with them, then see them doing the testing, see how they are compared to the peers. And now with a decentralized draft, you know, it's the one opportunity where general managers are all together, agents are all together. There's a lot of communication going on at that time, too.
4: All right, so every fan sitting around right now going, okay, well, all that communication, all the talk, we've discussed it, how important this offseason is. let's start first with your own free agents. You've got a handful of them. I know you're not going to tell me who you're going to sign or who you're not going to sign, but let me just start with a big one. I mean, Bobby McMahon is a guy that, I mean, sure, when you traded for him, we talked about this before, that you want to bring him back.
0: Yep.
4: Where do you stand with that right now? I mean, are you having conversations with Bobby and his agent, and are you optimistic, and how would you phrase what's going on with Bobby?
5: No, we've certainly stayed in touch with Bobby. He's been doing some traveling now back in North America here from that standpoint. Certainly stayed in touch, you know, both myself and Lane with him and his representatives, and sort of laying out a plan on what we see his responsibility, his role moving forward here. I think you saw on social media him enjoying the area in the Pacific Northwest after the season and stuff, so it was great to see from that standpoint. So, no, from day one we've told Bobby that he's a big part of bringing things back here, and we're certainly hoping to get something done here soon.
4: Do you use your players to recruit him too? I know we play some golf with some guys and stuff like that. Is that part of the recruiting 100%. Process?
5: Like, it's a big part of you know what we're trying to do here and stuff for sure. It's, you know, we're continuing to evaluate how we're interacting with our players, how we're treating our players. You look at our facilities, you know, it's something that Patrick mentioned and stuff too, just both down at CPA and KCI here. But to me, it's a big part of it. At the end of the day, from a financial standpoint, things across the league are usually fairly equal. And it's some of these things where, hey, the success of the team on the ice, how they're being treated, those are big things that go into the equation for players.
4: What do you hear from agents around the league? Because in a league that is filled with no trade movement, you know, all these, it feels like you're a nobody in this league if you don't have some sort of trade clause protection, right, along the way. Or even guys that are free agents. And there's it feels like if you're Florida or Tampa Bay or Vegas, you can just snap your fingers and guys want to come and play there. But I don't know how many facilities are better than this, fan bases are better than this and all that. So what do you hear about Seattle when you talk to agents around the league?
5: Well, look, it's a scenario where we're still developing our legacy. We're still developing our reputation. I think they know it's how my staff works with them from an interaction standpoint of the young players coming into the system. It's important to make sure that we're always communicating with the agents, not only the players, just on their steps, from their development aspect of it. And, you know, I think they see the commitment from our ownership group on what we want to do. And you talk to any players, too. They get to CPA. There's an energy in our building and stuff, for sure, from that standpoint. Now, Dave, do we have to become that perennial winner? That's something that we still have to continue to work on. But, hey, I think there's a good feedback about throughout the league on our organization.
4: It feels, Jason, like it's like a chicken or egg thing, right? Mm-hmm. Like, guys, if all things are being equal with money, and feels like everyone this year has money to spend, right?
5: Yep.
4: The cap's gone up, revenues are gone up, which is a good thing. It means business in the league is good. But it feels like a chicken or egg thing in this sense. Like, you need good players to elevate your game. Mm-hmm. Good players will want to go to places they know they can win probably right away as well. Mm-hmm. Am I right in that regard? And what's the challenge? It feels like that's a challenge for a GM.
5: It's a challenge, but it's also like, it's why we have to continue to take steps with our younger players. Like, when they see, you know, we got a big jump when Matty Beniers came into our organization, and he energized our veteran players, and they got excited. And now we've talked about it before. I think we've done a very nice job of getting players to the National Hockey League. It always takes time. We still talk about that first draft. Now the Wintertons, the Melanssons have now finally joined the Riker Evans of the world and the Matty Beniers. Now it's important that we continue their development here at the National Hockey League level, where they go from, you know, being players on the fourth line to players on the third line. You know, a player like Berkeley Catton takes a step from an offensive standpoint next year. Riker Evans becomes that true top four sort of minute crunching defenseman that we think he can be. So when you have that situation of younger players making the step, it excites other players and want to come to our organization and be a part of things.
4: But how important are the next, 4 weeks to the organization, both short-term and long-term? And obviously draft is long-term, but short-term, whether it's signing free agents, your own guy in a Bobby McMahon, maybe some of the other free agents that are out there, or using some of that draft capital to make this team better quicker. How important are the next 4 weeks? What would you tell fans?
5: Well, I'd just say, look, we talked about being aggressive at the end of the season here. We continue to do that throughout the last couple of weeks here, and then we'll do that moving forward here. You look at the free agent market, there's not a lot of depth to it and stuff from that standpoint. And I think that's why there's a lot of communication going on between general managers, because they see that's trying to find the fit of improving their team has to come through more from a trade perspective. But we have to have parallel paths here. We have to have acquisition to our organization through trades, through free agency, but then it also has to be the development plan for our young kids and stuff too. They have to coincide for us to really take a big step.
4: But you plan on doing what you can. Now, it takes two to tangle. right? Like, you may want to do something. It takes another side to do it. But your plan is, like you said before, is to, hey, throttle down over the next few weeks.
5: 100%. We feel like we have young players who are stepping in here now and ready to take more responsibility. And, look, we want to try to add some players to that mix that can help them out through this process and stuff, for sure.
4: The development of young guys, too, is key. Like, what kind of step does a Berkeley Catton take next year?
5: Well, I think what gets us excited was just his hockey knowledge and his hockey sense. He, very reflective on the season, where he felt he could have, maybe done a little bit better in the situation, not making the same mistakes. I just think about a scenario at the end of the season. He had an opportunity in front of the net, just didn't have the body position there. That reinforced to him a lot about just the strength element. And that's something that we tried to drill into a lot of our players as they left here in Seattle, was just the importance of physical training. I think our players are very dedicated on the ice and working on their craft, whether it's their skating stride, whether it's their hands, improving their shot. I think just having so many young players, it's imperative that we get physically stronger, and something that our sports performance staff has worked very closely with our players on trying to push that. And especially with not making the playoffs, we have more of an opportunity in April, May to really add strength to our group, and that's what we've certainly done with a lot of our players.
4: Do you take any solace in, you had great success against Vegas last season, last game notwithstanding. You beat Carolina here in one of the better games of the season and competed with them back there. Those are the two best teams in the NHL last year. You were right there with them. How far away is this team? Because I'll even take another step further. Carolina didn't have anybody in the top, 40 in terms of points, 39th, I think, in points in the league. Didn't have anybody that received a first or second place vote for all NHL. They did it through some depth, which is how this team got to the playoffs in year two. How close do you feel you are to turning that corner and finding your way into that postseason?
5: Well, look, I think obviously we didn't accomplish our goals in March and April. That was very evident stuff from that standpoint. But we felt, sitting here at the Olympic break, we liked our position and where we were at. And I think that's what we focus in on. Okay, we took steps. We played very well in a very difficult January. Now, what do we have to do to this team to make sure that we finish off the goal of getting into the playoffs? I think, you can talk about specific games of success marks, whether that's against Carolina or Vegas, but at the end of the day, you have to win. We have to be just more consistent from that standpoint. And we've talked about, we have to create more from an offensive perspective. Whether that's through special teams or just getting more, net front presence is something that we have to focus in on a lot. To me, that's where we can take a big step as an organization, as a team. And, that's part of the reason why we brought in Pascal Vincent onto our coaching staff there, was to continue to help these younger players, our younger forwards, having more success to really help our team make a step next year.
4: Botts, I appreciate you're a busy guy this time of year, so I appreciate coming by. We will see you a week from Friday. Whether you like it or not, we're going to be here.
5: That's awesome. Thank you very much. Have a great day.
4: That is Jason Botrow. We'll take a break. Come back for more 32 Bar and Grill, 93.3 KJR FM.
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6: Seeing some slowing on southbound 5, making your way from Northgate all the way into downtown Seattle. An earlier crash in the U District's been cleared away. Watch for a crash in Everett on Highway 527 at 96th Place Southeast. It's got the center turn lane blocked. A stall in Renton, northbound 405 at Maple Valley Road's been cleared from the roadway, but watch for residual slowing as you come through South Center. Watch for a crash in Puyallup, southbound Meridian at 4th Avenue Northwest. It has emergency crews on the scene. That's traffic.
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26: All right, welcome back. 32 Bar and Grill. Ian Furness with you here on a Tuesday afternoon. Great place to watch World Cup soccer. We've got Senegal and France. No score with, well, actually, they're in the final minute or two, depending on stoppage time of the first half of that game. So that coming to an end, or first half coming to an end soon. Was it four games you told me just today? I think it's four games today.
27: Yes.
26: We got a game at 9 o'clock tonight. That's crazy. I think I saw that the other day, too, and I thought it was a typo. I was watching Fox News in the morning, not Fox News, Fox 13 News, I should say. People get mad at me. But I was watching. Not that we can watch. We can watch whatever we want.
27: So we have France and Senegal, Iraq and Norway are at 3, and then Argentina and Algeria are at 6. Okay. We know that Anders and Fam will be celebrating that one. And then Austria and Jordan, yes, at 9 p.m. today.
26: That's crazy. Yeah, I saw that the other day. I think somebody messed up. I think somebody was looking at the Eastern time, whatever it was, right? But yeah, that's good. Got soccer all day, all night.
27: I've been very well versed in time zones of recent.
26: How far ahead is Australia?
27: 17 hours.
26: Seven. So it's basically a day ahead.
27: Mm-hmm.
26: Are they? Answer me this. I don't know if you were down there in fun. Hopefully you were not working. Although you,
27: I was enjoying.
26: Did you get the text from Stuart Mandel?
27: Yes, he told me to stop tweeting.
26: Yes.
27: He told me to unplug.
26: For those who are, Stuart Mandel from The Athletic, our weekly college football guest.
27: Yes.
26: Senior college football writer for The Athletic.
27: And amazing human being.
26: Great guy. We had Stuart on last Wednesday last week.
27: Oh, you had him on without me?
26: Yes. And he and I were talking off the air. And he said, Jess, because I said, hey, Jess is gone, so, and Anders is doing World Cup stuff, so I'm kind of helping, you know, I'm producing and doing some stuff. And he's like, oh, great. And he said, is she really on vacation? And I said, well, what do you mean? He goes, well, she's tweeting. I go, yeah, no, I've tried to tell her not to. I just ignore you. But
27: did
26: Stuart,
27: you unmute me yet?
26: Yeah, Stuart said he just was going to text you and just say, hey, stop it. Like, go on vacation and try to enjoy yourself.
27: And so, he did. And I sent him a picture of the sunrise.
26: Perfect. Well, he had a busy week last week, as did everybody in college football that covers college football. And it feels like maybe it has slowed down and come to an end because Texas Tech quarterback Brendan Sorsby has now planned to enter the NFL supplemental draft. So the long two-month saga that has been whether or not Sorsby and is going to play in the fall for Texas Tech seems to have come to an end.
27: Yeah, that whole story had me enthralled.
26: Well, and I'm going to get to that a little bit more at 1 o'clock. I brought up, though, the college being down in Australia and not working for this reason. Are they excited? Isn't that where the Niners are playing? The Rams, right?
27: Yes. Yep.
26: Is there excitement for that?
27: No.
26: Really?
27: Well, I didn't really inquire because the World Cup was happening and they're so excited that Australia's in it.
26: Right.
27: We didn't really talk. There were more people interested in the NBA Finals, to be honest.
26: Wow. Really?
27: Yes. a lot of interest.
26: Well, basketball's big there, right?
27: Yes, yeah. I mean, there are some people that have come over to play in the NBA.
26: Oh, yeah. There's been a bunch.
27: So
26: yeah,
27: there's interest, but the college athletic part, it's like not a thing like it is here.
26: But what about, but the 49ers and Rams are playing on September 11th, which is weird because they're not really playing on September 11th.
27: Right.
26: They're playing on Thursday, September 10th
27: right.
26: in the
27: For
26: United
27: us,
26: States.
27: It's 9/11.
26: At 5:30. They're playing in Australia in Melbourne Cricket Grounds, wherever
27: yes.
26: that is.
27: Yeah.
26: Melbourne
27: actually, Melbourne is a really cool city. So
26: is it?
27: Yes.
26: Well, that's where
27: it's an amazing
26: where
27: city.
26: So that's where they're playing the first game. Those two teams are playing in Melbourne. And they're playing at 10:30 in the morning Australia time, which is 10:30 in the morning on Friday, September 11th.
27: Right.
26: Thursday, September 10th is when the game is here. So they're actually playing on two separate days, one here, one there.
27: Hey, listen,
26: right?
27: I missed
26: That's
27: an,
26: how it is?
27: I missed an entire Tuesday, and I lived two Sundays on my way back. So
26: that's great.
27: Yeah,
26: that
27: I'm just letting you know. That's how it works.
26: But you didn't really, no one was saying, hey, I can't wait for the NFL to come here?
27: No.
26: See, and that's,
27: even when I told people
26: Jess,
27: I worked in football.
26: Jess. That's my point. That is my point. What are we doing? Why are we playing that game there? Like, why? Why are they doing that?
27: I don't know. I mean, we have what? We have Michael Dixon, right? We
26: yeah,
27: have.
26: But, that, like,
27: but I'm just saying the
26: right.
27: international
26: They're
27: appeal
26: not playing there
27: comes
26: because the punter's
27: to
26: from there.
27: Former footy players.
26: Right.
27: There's not a lot of intrigue when it comes to the NFL. No.
26: That's my own
27: personal experience being
26: see,
27: at a sports bar there.
26: If there's one criticism of the National Football League, if there's one. Some people just don't care about your sport.
27: Yeah.
26: Like, they don't want – they're playing in a cricket. So they've got soccer, a.k.a. their football. They've got cricket, and they've got rugby.
27: And
26: then Australian was, well, yeah, they don't need, and basketball, they don't need the NFL, guys. They don't need it down there. I don't know. We'll talk to Lund about that a little bit more, too, coming up at 2 o'clock today when he joins us. But, yeah, that whole thing seemed goofy. So.
27: But when I went to, you were at the London game.
26: I was not.
27: Oh, you weren't. Oh.
26: No, Aaron went. Aaron went.
27: Yeah, oh, okay. Yeah. I was there. And
26: which is good that he went because, again, I'm so anti-European or foreign games that it's probably best that I wasn't there, you know, saying how dumb this is. Even though I'm sure the great atmosphere.
27: But,
26: I mean, everyone says the atmosphere is great there, but over there it's different.
27: I was going to say, Australia is different. When I was in England, the excitement was palpable. It was really, really exciting for them.
26: Yeah, so, I can see that.
27: And we have a lot of Seahawks fans over there, too, in London.
26: I get that. All right. We'll take a break. Come back. When we come back, we're going to check in at 1:20 with Joe Sheehan. He wrote an interesting thing about strikeouts that I want to get to, including something involving one of the Mariner players. We'll get to that with Joe talking all things baseball. We'll get into a little bit of Brendan Sorsby as well. John Lund at 2 o'clock. We're at the 32 Bar and Grill, 93.3 KDFM.
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3: I would love to choose chill right now.
22: Would you?
3: Yeah.
22: I see a tap for Coors Light here at the 32 Bar and Grill just across from me. Right below the screen showing France and Senegal, which are scoreless.
3: I might have to make a stop by there on my way home.
22: There you go. Let's see. Mariners return back to T-Mobile Park. They'll host the Baltimore Orioles three-game homestand tonight. Cal Raleigh slated to return to the lineup. He's been on the injured list since May 14th. Went down and tore it up in Tacoma. Looks to be healthy and ready to go. We'll see if Cal's out there. Let's see. Double check. They have not made the roster move official yet. It does not appear. But he is expected to play tonight. Big boost to the Mariner lineup. All right. Let's see what else we got going on here. Pac-12 Commissioner Teresa Gold received a five-year contract extension as the conference is reborn. The new Pac-12 will officially launch July 1st with nine full-time members, including the holdovers Oregon State and Washington State, Boise State, and others coming into the fold. Of course, Gonzaga for basketball, all sports not named football. I mentioned France, Senegal. They're at the half at MetLife Stadium right now. Nil-nil, as they'd say in soccer. Iraq and Norway get off face-off at 3 o'clock tonight. Argentina and Algeria at 6. Austria and Jordan take on each other at 9 p.m. this evening. And, of course, again, USA-Australia Friday at noon right here on 93.3 KJR-FM. Let's go. All right, we're back at the 32 Bar and Grill. Ian Furness with you this afternoon. We're hanging out, having some fun. Carne asada tacos. Carne asada tacos, fantastic, I should mention.
3: Wow, I don't recall seeing that on the menu.
22: Yeah, I don't know if it's new or not, but I had to try some.
3: Good for you.
22: By, so I had to try them.
3: That is my husband's favorite.
22: Is it?
3: Carne asada, yeah.
22: Tell Mike to come on by the 32 Bar and
3: Maybe
22: Grill.
3: We will date night there together.
22: There you go. There you
3: go.
22: Yeah. There you go. Good call. Watch some World Cup or some Mariners. Actually, tonight you'll have World Cup and Mariners on all the TVs here. So.
3: Oh, we get a double dip.
22: You do have a double dip. Mariners return home after their longest road trip of the season with 10 games. They'll get their catcher back tonight. Presumably their shortstop. Well, the question is where he's going to play. And I say the shortstop. The shortstop slash maybe third baseman in J.P. Crawford will be back. Cole Emerson's been sensational at shortstop since J.P.'s been out, at least defensively, and certainly hitting the ball as well in his rookie season at the ripe old age of 20 years old. So, but Cal coming back, I heard an interesting Chuck talking with Ryan Healy this morning on my commute out here, and a good conversation in that regard. And Chuck asked Ryan Healy, like, what does it mean to get Cal Raleigh back? And Ryan, people don't know, former Mariner, former major leaguer. He's on the broadcast now, on the broadcast team. And his answer was, it means everything. And I thought it was kind of an all-inclusive, like, it means. And I'm thinking, well, they had a winning record when Cal's been out. They're 16-13. But what does it mean to have him back? Everything. And it's not just the offense. The offense hasn't been there this year. But part of that, you have to wonder if he just wasn't healthy. And we'll find out over the next, not tonight necessarily, but over the next few weeks. He hasn't been what he's been last year, but nobody expected 61 home runs. But Ryan was talking about his swing looked different before he went on the injured list. And a lot of what Ryan said makes sense when you think about what you're seeing in terms of results with Cal this year. Goes down, and they had to shut him down for a couple weeks. Then he starts the rehab assignment down in Arizona, then at Everett for a day or two, and then now in Tacoma. And Ryan studies, and I love the conversations him and Chuck have, studies hitters. And he said he looks to be back to where he was before, which I thought was an interesting comment, because before was last year. This year, he hasn't looked the same. He didn't look the same in the World Baseball Classic, didn't look the same in spring training, and certainly didn't look the same before he was shut down in the middle of May. So what does Cal Raleigh look like offensively? We'll see. But what Ryan's comments were, and I think this is interesting, because there was a little story that's circulating around. I don't know if it's a rumor or true, that Hancock was upset with the way Pareto was calling a game, which, if that's the case, I guess I would ask the question, why was Pareto calling two straight games for Emerson Hancock? But nevertheless, some questions about that. Pareto's not a great defensive catcher in terms of blocking the plate and things like that. We talked about that on Molly Watt Monday yesterday. But what Cal brings is elite defense, an elite handling of the pitching staff, and even if he's just okay offensively, which I don't think we all expect him to be just okay, but even if he's just okay offensively, he also brings an element offensively that's a threat every time he steps up. So so when he says he means everything, I don't think he was overstating it by any means. I think he does. He means everything to this football or to this baseball team, and that's good. So we'll see him tonight. We'll talk about that with Joe Sheehan coming up here in just a couple minutes as well.
0: Yes.
22: He'll join us as our weekly baseball guest too. I wanted to get into this a little bit, the Brendan Sorsby situation with Texas Tech. So he's planning to enter the NFL supplemental draft. He put out a statement today. Texas Tech put out a statement today.
0: Oh, yeah.
22: Everyone's putting out statements today.
0: Yeah. Do you think that's legalese when they do that?
22: No, I think it's just...
0: Everyone has to say something?
22: No, I think sometimes you just do it so you don't have to do a press conference.
0: Type up a statement, and
22: then you're done. We were talking about this with Greg earlier, Greg Bell in Crosstalk. So basically, he's not going to be playing this year for college. He's going to enter the NFL supplemental draft. That deadline was coming up in a few days anyway. But it comes just a week after a ruling by a Lubbock County judge that barred the NCAA from stopping him from playing, even though the guy admitted to betting on college football, including his own team, which is just the most egregious thing you can do in all of major sports.
0: It's a black ball situation.
22: Which brings us to the NFL. First of all, let me take it one step back. We were saying this last week. We were talking about this last week. I just never... And finally, the Big 12's kind of stepped up, and they did their own court filings. I don't know why the Big 12 didn't just use as a precedent 1993 when the Pac-10 at the time sanctioned Washington and the Huskies and Don James for some, God, in today's world, nothing burger violations. But when they did that, it was the conference, not the NCAA, that said, no, you have a bowl ban, you have a TV ban. And again, the TV ban, for those that are younger, back in the day, not every game was on television in college football. And if you were on TV, you reaped the financial benefits of it. And it was lucrative. So getting banned from TV was a financial penalty, a recruiting penalty, and a lot of bad things. But the Pac-10 did that. The NCAA did not do that. And for the life of me, I couldn't understand why the Big 12 wouldn't just say, listen, you're not – because 15 to 16 athletic directors said, no, this is wrong. Almost every school president saying, no, this is wrong. Texas Tech was in a battle. It was a one versus 15 battle. Just say, no, this kid can't play. You just can't play. In the end, and I just a reference this morning, I heard the morning show talking about it. Does this mean that other kids are going to say, hey, we can gamble on our own team, and we're going to be protected by the courts? No, not even close. A local court in Lubbock, Texas, said that the NCAA couldn't ban him. You would be a fool to go down that road. And, in fact, I think in the end, the Sorsby case, if it does nothing else, it proves the point that if you do gamble on your own team, you're going to be blackballed. Just use that term. I think that's a good term. You're going to be blackballed.
0: It's SMU.
22: But they just got payments. Dredgy Bush, this guy was gambling on his own team. I mean,
0: Rose. That's exactly what I was going to say.
22: Pete Rose banned from life, the Black Sox scandal. Calvin Ridley a year ago, which brings us to the NFL, and Greg brought this up. Yes, he's going to enter the NFL draft. There is no league more in tune with the world of sports wagering and gambling than the National Football League. Now, I'm assuming, and maybe I'm wrong here, but I'm assuming that Brendan Sorsby's Brendan Sorsby's lawyers have consulted the NFL before they just bailed on the NCAA to say that maybe he's eligible. But, God, I'd be terrified if it was an NFL team to take a chance on this guy with any kind of high supplemental pick. Because, remember, whatever pick you use, and it just goes through the list, the draft order, if you use a first-round pick, you lose your 2027 first-round pick. If you use a second-round pick, whatever it ends up being where he gets selected, he won't go through all seven.
0: Mm-hmm.
22: But, boy, I'd be hesitant to use a day one or a day two draft pick on this kid. And
0: I would, too.
22: And part of it is because if he really does have the serious gambling addiction that he says...
0: Don't you think that he be able to do this while as young as he is? Yes.
22: And if...
0: It's either that or you're that stupid.
22: Yeah. Well,
0: you have an addiction or you're a moron.
22: Well,
0: I'm sorry when it comes to that.
22: I think both are in existence here.
0: I do too.
22: I mean, gambling addictions exist and they're a real thing.
0: I'm not discounting gambling addictions. I'm just saying if you don't have one, then you are incredibly either naive or stupid.
22: Well, the problem is if that addiction hasn't been fully cured, and I don't think addictions ever are fully cured, right? You just manage them.
0: Yes.
22: If he slips up and bets while he's in an NFL locker room, he's done. And if you're an NFL team, what did you invest in him? It better not have been a day one or day two pick. His talent is allegedly really strong.
0: Well, talent supersedes a lot of criminal activity when it comes to professional
22: But what does
0: sports.
22: That mean for him moving forward? We'll find out. Anyway, we'll take a break. Our guy, Joe Sheehan, all things baseball, Joe Sheehan newsletter. He'll join us coming up next.
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9: Well, the Joe Sheehan Newsletter, joesheehan.com. Right now, I'll tell you at the end how to do that. All things baseball with Joe. Mariners are expected to have Cal Raleigh back tonight. Maybe J.P. Crawford back tonight. They start a series against the Baltimore Orioles, who they just saw a short time ago as well. And lots going on in baseball to get to. Is Joe with us?
10: We do have Joe.
9: Hi, Joe. How are you?
11: Good, Ian. What's going on, man?
9: I'm glancing up at a TV screen here and see that France and Senegal are still scoreless. I'm doing that. Are you a World Cup guy at all?
11: I just have some prop bets. I've got the, over 22 and a half minutes of writhing on the ground. I've got over 38 and a half passes back to the goalie. And this is the one I like the best. I've got over 114 and a half ball goes out of bounds.
9: Oh my God. You're that guy. You're going to be that guy, aren't you? Now listen,
11: I tried to get into soccer. I tried to get into soccer about 10 years ago, and I just every game I watched was scoreless, and it just doesn't work for me. You got to have something. I'd be watching the ticker, and every game would be 5-4, and then the game I'd watch would be nothing.
9: There's been a couple of those, but there have been a lot of. Yesterday was a. I made the joke earlier. I said before the tournament started, when I was doing a show up at our casino sponsor at Snoqualmie Casino, that

0: There's got to be a day when you can do a parlay on all ties, all draws. Yesterday would have been that day. You would have made some money.
1: Apparently the first time in 20 years or something, or I saw the first time in a long time, there have been four ties on one day.
0: I think this early round, like I'm watching Senegal and France, and I just kind of glancing at some comments people are making. I guess France isn't playing very well. They're kind of not mailing it in, but they're kind of going through a little bit of a lull in this particular game, although there may be a PK coming up here. But I think you would have learned from watching, if you're any other team that's supposed to be a favorite in this tournament, from watching Spain yesterday mess around and tie 0-0 with a team. By the way, that game was thrilling. Mostly because the goalie for whatever that small-ass country was, the smallest country in the history of the sport, to hang in there. You would have thought that would have been a wake-up call, but maybe not. We'll see. But we'll keep an eye on that. We have Joe on here, not just for his soccer knowledge, but, of course, for his baseball knowledge as well. We have an opportunity, hopefully, to see Cal Raleigh return to the lineup tonight for Seattle. I'll ask you a couple different ways here, but let me just first say, what do you think the return of a Cal Raleigh to the lineup, if healthy, means for Seattle?
1: It's a big deal. Even, you know, we talked about last year being a peak for him, and you're really expecting him to go back to where he was in 23, 24. I think this player you can expect a 230, 240 hitter, you know, well above average power. He'll draw some walks. It gets the catcher figure, move the catcher to the top of the lineup. It extends the lineup because now you're taking Johnny Pareda or Mitch Garver against right-handers out of the lineup. So everybody else moves down. It's a really big upgrade for them. And even if you start to manage his workload a little bit, you know, you talk about, I talked in the earlier this year about he played such a long year last year and then went right into the World Baseball Classic. I think some of what we saw in April and May was fatigue. And aside from the injury itself, I just think getting that break is going to be helpful for him. So I would project over the rest of the year him to get 230 average, 340 OBP, 470 slugging, maybe something along the lines of 12 to 15 homers. He'll give you the same good defense that he's given you all along. I think the one concession might be he's not going to DH on the days that he doesn't. He's not going to DH on the days he doesn't catch. I think that'll be the biggest thing to help manage his body.
0: You're my numbers guy, so help me out with this. How much of a difference does the catcher make? Like in terms of the staff calling the game, backstop, blocking balls, throwing guys out. Like his impact is, and we've always kind of thought of him as being a very, very good defensive catcher, which is all things. How much of a difference does that make for a team overall?
1: Well, some of that is a black box. We talk about, you know, managing the pitchers and calling the game and things like that, and we don't really have great ways of quantifying that. You're going to hear part of Yadier Molina's Hall of Fame case is going to be, well, look at how well these guys like Adam Wainwright pitched with him. I'm a numbers guy. I'm willing to believe that's real. I just don't think we're ever going to get a handle on being able to quantify it. But other stuff, you know, keeping the ball in front of you is something we can quantify. You know, how many bases, forget whether it's a pass ball or a wild pitch, just throw it all into, you know, seeing the catcher's back. And you really get a sense of guys who keep the ball in front of them and guys who don't. We can obviously quantify framing, and framing goes into one of the wars at Fangraphs. It doesn't go into baseball reference. That's something that we can do. We can look at a lot of, and of course, you know, offense and throwing out runners we've always had. A handle on. So most of what a catcher does now, we can quantify. And you know, think about Raleigh, and you know, we talked about this for years. It wasn't just that he was a bat behind the plate. He was a legitimately good catcher, good framing numbers most years, pretty good throwing numbers. I mean, he did all the things you want your catcher to do, and he was an 800 OPS guy. So I think all of that is what they get back in him. And even if we can't quantify the pitch calling, sequencing, pitcher management part, I certainly don't think it's a negative for him when you look at the pitchers that they've brought along in his time in Seattle.
0: Okay, now maybe this will come across as me being the village idiot, and Joe, feel free, I know you will, to tell me that I am, but is framing still a thing with ABS?
1: Yes, simply because you can't challenge every marginal pitch. You're capped at two wrong challenges a game. Each team is capped at two wrong challenges a game. So catchers are still out there trying to get the call. Sometimes those calls will be challenged. Sometimes they're going to get challenged, and the batter's going to be wrong, and the strike is going to hold up. So I don't think there's any way that framing is completely out of the game until we go to full ABS. Are the extremes going to be reduced? Is Patrick Bailey going to go from plus 25, maybe to plus 15? Sure. The bottom of the scale has been getting brought up for years now because we're taking guys who are bad framers just never get to catch. And we haven't yet seen teams make decisions based on the ABS system. What I mean by that is they're still trying to identify catchers who can frame as opposed to just saying, just go back there and be a bat, or just go back there because you've got a really strong arm. Teams are still selecting catchers based on their framing ability.
0: See, that's why we have Joe Sheehan on, joesheehan.com, the Joe Sheehan newsletter. I knew there was a reason. I guess it does make sense. With the limit of two, especially when you run out and you're still basing a lot of times your challenge, hitter or catcher, right, on what the umpire calls. So if you're able to, I guess for lack of a better term, right, trick the umpire, then you've done your job, right, as a catcher, because that's either going to force somebody to use another one or they're going to force somebody to, or you're going to be wrong, right? Like, I guess so that does make sense to me.
1: You make a really good point here. Even in terms of hitters can't challenge every pitch because they want to save their challenges, you also can't challenge every pitch because you'll run out of them sometimes. And my perception, I don't have numbers behind this yet, my perception is that when a team runs out of challenges, the umpires do tend to go back a little bit to that everything's a strike mentality. Maybe not as bad as it has been in recent years with the pitches 3 inches off the plate getting called strikes, but it does seem to me that when a team is out of challenges, umpires call more strikes.
0: Joe Sheehan joining us. All right, can you help me make sense of this then? So you're one for one. Can you make sense of the way that Brian Wu is pitching this season at home versus how Brian Wu is pitching away from home? Batting average at home, 159, away, 278. OPS away from home is at 755, at home 442. The numbers are, every number imaginable is skewed to being really good at T-Mobile and just like bottom of the American League on the road. How can that be?
1: Okay. When I'm looking at home road splits, I'm mostly going to tell you it's just a sample size fluke. It's 140 PAs at home. It's 189 away. That's just, these are really microscopic samples. It's, we're not even to a half a season, and we're carving that half a season up into halves. So really, this is mostly just variance. But let me give you the key number. At home, he's allowing a 216 batting average on balls in play. On the road, it's 311. So most of this difference is just BABIP, and we know, BABIP bounces around in large samples, and we're talking about tiny little samples here. If you look at a strikeout and walk data, when I want to look at platoon splits, whether for hitters or for pitchers, or any splits at all, I want to look at strikeouts and walks. Wu has a 7-to-1 strikeout to walk ratio at home, which is fantastic, obviously. But here's the thing, it's 4-to-1 on the road. Now that's worse than 7-to-1. See, I give you the big math answers here. But a 4-to-1 strikeout to walk ratio is fantastic. Brian Wu is not pitching badly on the road. He's getting some bad BABIP luck, and I don't have homer to fly ball in front of me, but it's 7 homers and 176 at-bats, so I'm going to say the homer to fly ball is probably also a little jacked up there. So really, it's just outcomes on batted balls, and outcomes on batted balls have enormous variance, so I am not worried about Brian Wu at all.
0: The balls in play, the batted balls in play, how much do they take into at all defense or lack thereof or poor defense? How does that work?
1: Gosh, I can't imagine why you're asking me that.
0: JP Crawford,
1: the raw BABIP numbers. The raw BABIP numbers don't. Now, some of the advanced stuff. StatCast, you can look on a player StatCast page or a team StatCast page, and they will tell you which pitchers have benefited or been hurt the most by the defense behind them. Go to Baseball Savant, and I'm not going to go through all the clicks here, it'd be really bad radio. But if you go to Baseball Savant, you go to the team pitching pages, you can actually see which pitchers have had their offenses, had their defenses save the most runs behind them and allow the most runs behind them. Aaron Nola had a huge number in this category a couple of years ago, I remember. It is quite possible that what we're seeing here is that Brian Wu is being let down by the defense at home, but maybe not on the road. And that's where, that's where you get into the question of what are we talking about, skill versus luck? Why would the Mariners be playing worse defense behind Brian Wu at home or at on the road versus at home. These are just likely small sample folks.
0: Because we were trying to wrap our arms, Joe, just around this pitching staff as a whole. And you know, they've got Cade Anderson down in Double-A right now, whose numbers are through the roof crazy. Yeah, insane. They've got six starters up here right now. And by no means am I saying, hey, trade Brian Wu. I want to make that perfectly clear. But I think at some point, if you're Jerry DePoto and Justin Hollander, are you not going through going, okay, we've got this, we have six guys plus, and actually it's not just, it's the other kid too, Sloan or whatever his name is. You got all these guys, and then another guy that seems major league ready right now, at least maybe even for a bullpen role, and maybe that's what the role ends up being. We've got to do something, because whether it's piggybacking and six-man rotation, it's great to have pitching depth, but we also have some of the holes we could fill in. So you probably have to start ranking some guys. Who's the most movable, right? Like who's the guy that, you know, whether it's contract, what you're concerned with, who's the most movable for these guys?
1: The better Luis Castillo pitches, the more likely he can be traded in the offseason. He's certainly the guy you want to get rid of, cost the most, as he is the oldest, probably number six starter by talent in that rotation at this point, which is saying a lot for the Mariners pitching
0: division. Hang on 1 second. We kind of had Joe kind of get a little squirrely there, because that's a – it's a good answer, and by the way, we do have to say great job. Joe's phone's looking so much better until just like that great answer. So I think Jess is probably calling him back real quick.
2: We have Joe.
1: No, I'm right here.
0: Okay.
1: All right,
0: Joe. Okay, so you kind of got you got girdly there for just a second. I don't know, Nick's parade's going on or something like that. So yeah, who's the most movable?
1: I was taking a shot at Jin.
2: good on you.
1: Yeah. Well, I think at the end of the year, you look at trading Luis Castillo, particularly as he pitches well here down the stretch. Then you can say, okay, he's the oldest, obviously, probably the least talented, which is saying a lot about the pitchers you have on hand here. He's the guy you look to trade in the offseason. The problem with trading a Brian Wu in season, it's very hard to find a match where you're going to get value. You really want to trade Brian Wu for prospects in the middle of a season. I don't think that's necessarily the message you want to send. Okay, so now you're looking for a player-for-player trade. Well, it's going to be hard to get equal value for Brian Wu, especially I look at this team. It's not completely obvious where you'd be looking to upgrade this roster, this lineup. You know, maybe an outfield corner. Brian Wu for an outfield corner at the trade deadline is very awkward. And I say the same about Kirby or Gilbert or any of these guys. They're very hard to trade in season. So now you're looking at, okay, you know, what can we do as far as how do we align our talent? I think they've done a really good job with the six starters. Cade Anderson threw 119 innings last year for Arkansas. He's at 55 this year for LSU, I should say. He's at 55 for Arkansas. I don't know that he's going to go much beyond 125, 130. I see him more as a reliever option, especially Brash is down. I don't know about Munoz is back. We've had some real issues from the right side. I think he's a relief option more than he's necessarily a starter option. I said to you in April, I didn't think he'd be in the majors this year, and I was clearly wrong about that. I think at the very least, he's going to be pitching in the majors for this team over the last 6 weeks or so.
0: Does it then make sense just to say, hey, look, we've got some issues. Well, especially if you're going to keep the six guys, your bullpen's shorter anyway. Maybe you need a guy that can go longer, maybe whatever. Does it make sense to get him? I guess what makes more sense, going to AAA for a while or going and frankly, you know, in coming or coming up to the majors and getting a taste of this and kind of acclimating him to the big leagues?
1: I would love to see him in a role that doesn't really exist anymore. The Braves have done a little bit of this year with Didier Fuentes. But you think about the way Earl Weaver 50 years ago would bring up young pitchers. We put him in the bullpen and have him throw these long relief outings. And that was an era where starters would come out of the game earlier. If you were getting knocked around in the third inning, they might take you out. Now they tend to lead you in for five innings. But Cade Anderson in a 3-4 inning relief role twice a week, I think would be both managing his innings and developing him well. I really like that as a role for him. Maybe a spot start here and there. Again, you're talking about already having six starters, although that, I'll be honest with you, the Mariners having six starters for, what is it, 3 weeks now? That might be a record. Because usually when a team goes to a six-man rotation, somebody ends up with an outie and not being able to play. So this is a bit of a surprise. But I just don't think Anderson is going to bump any of the guys in this rotation. So if a couple get hurt, maybe we're talking about him as a starter. But I really do love him as a multi-inning reliever in the downstretch.
0: Joe Sheehan joining us. Joe Sheehan newsletter, joesheehan.com. Wrap it up with this. You wrote about it. Houston and Detroit are playing. They're both 8 games under five. Actually, Detroit's 12 games under 500. Houston's 8 games under 500. Two teams, a playoff team last year in Detroit. And obviously, we know what Houston's resume is. Can one of these two teams right the ship this year?
1: I think the Astros, more likely. They're closer to a playoff spot. They're closer to first place. I think I like their talent base better. They've had a lot of injuries in the early going here. They're finally getting it. Just about everybody who's going to come back is back. They get Hunter Brown tonight. He'll start. Yeah, Yainer Diaz, the catcher. He'll be back soon. Hopefully Christian Javier, maybe about a week away. So they're going to have the best team they're going to have the rest of the year on the field soon. I think there's more motivation for Jim Crane. I don't think Jim Crane wants to go into a rebuild. It'll also be harder for them because outside of Yordan Alvarez, they don't have a ton that's marketable. Maybe Jeremy Pena. If they wanted to trade Brown, they could trade Brown. The Tigers, you know, their bullpen has just killed them. They're 7-14 in one-run games. They're 0-5 in extra inning games. So, yeah, I think their record is less indicative of how well they've played. They also have the decision on Tarek Skubal. If they fall far enough back, they're going to have to trade Skubal because they wouldn't be able to retain him in free agency. So they have a lot of motivation to get back in this race to keep him. They're actually – I mean, they were basically tied for the worst record in the AL as of a couple days ago. But that also only leaves you 6 games out of a playoff spot because the AL is so fakakta this year. So don't bleep me. That's not a bad word.
0: Nope.
2: Yeah, I grew up on Long Island, all right? I know what that means.
1: The Tigers won last night. One of the things you want to start watching for, and I hate that this is the system now, but tiebreakers start to matter. The Tigers and Astros will play 6 games over the next week and a half, 2 weeks. And if one of them can come out 4-2 or 4-2, that's a half game up on the other when we start looking at the wild card standings down the road. This is stuff that's – I mean, we end up talking about it in September. We talked about it a lot with the Mariners over the last few years, who has the tiebreaker, if they win 2 out of 3 in the series. But for teams in the wild card that are only going to play twice, that don't play in the same division, these series in June start to take on an outsized importance.
0: By the way, the Mariners just moments ago did make all the moves official. Cal Raleigh reinstated. J.P. Crawford reinstated. Johnny Pareda optioned to Tacoma. And Patrick Wisdom was optioned yesterday to Tacoma as well. So roster moves are in place. And the Mariners get their catcher back. And we'll see where J.P. Crawford ends up playing. They just put J.P. Crawford
1: infielder. I was going to say, that's the question I have.
0: Yeah.
1: That's the question I have. The lineup isn't out yet. It's 4:00 here, but I really want to see what the first lineup tonight, because I think that'll give us a real good sense of what it's going to be the rest of the year. I think if Crawford comes back and plays short tonight, I don't think they'll make a move during the season. So we're going to learn a lot tonight.
0: I mean, everyone here is saying the same thing. They got to have him working at third right now, and I mean the way Cole Emerson's playing, not just offensively, but his defense at shortstop's been sensational. At some point,
1: he's
0: don't you just
1: the
0: say
1: the best defensive shortstop on the team?
0: Then isn't it Major League Baseball? Don't you just go with the best player?
1: No. I think historically we've seen a lot of teams defer to their veteran. I mean, we're 25 years removed from the Yankees trading for Alex Rodriguez when Alex Rodriguez was best defensive shortstop in the American League, and making him go to third to defer to Derek Jeter, who had 4 rings and no range. You do see teams defer to the veteran rather than play their best team. There's another team out there. Oh, I'm blanking. There's another team right now. Oh, the Nationals. C.J. Abrams at shortstop. Nassim Nunez at second base. The better shortstop is playing second base, but they're deferring to the veteran.
0: Tell people about the Joe Sheehan newsletter, sir.
1: 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I got a couple thousand subscribers who believe so too. So joeSheehan.com, getting a lot of coverage of the Mariners over the rest of the season.
0: Yep, I know that a lot of our listeners have been making sure they subscribe as well. So
2: you have fans in Seattle, Joe.
0: Lots of fans in Seattle. So thanks, buddy. I'll talk to you next week. Thank you.
1: Take care, Ian.
0: 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We'll come back, quick daily power play. John Lund joins us, his weekly hijinks, talking all things NFL. Also, some stories coming out with the Giants. Is Matt Chapman on the trade block, and could Seattle be interested in that? We'll talk about that with Lund coming up top of the hour.
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2: Let's
0: and Grill.
2: Let's go 32.
0: Come on out, enjoy a little World Cup action, 2-0, by the way, now France leading Senegal, and they're in the 85th minute. So.
2: I was really going for Senegal.
0: Well, Senegal's going to lose this one, I think, Jess.
2: I would say 2-0 kind of seals that deal.
0: All right, so that's going on out here. David, real quick before I get to a quick little Kraken note, John Tortorella took over for the Vegas Golden Knights with a couple weeks left in the regular season. Took him all the way to the Stanley Cup Final. Will not be back as the head coach of the Vegas Golden Knights. Interesting stuff there. All right.
2: I love Torts for his quotes.
0: Yeah, but I'll tell you right now, we'll get into this maybe tomorrow. I don't need to see Torts on TV again, man. The way he treated the media in the playoffs. Any media company that hires him is... just show some respect. All right.
2: Asking for it.
0: But I do like his press conferences, too.
2: Me, too.
0: But, all right. Jason Buttrell is the GM of the Seattle Kraken, executive vice president as well. He joined me in the 12 o'clock hour to talk about their offseason.
1: How far away is this team? Because I'll even take another step further. Carolina didn't have anybody in the top, 40 in terms of points, 39th, I think, in points in the league. Didn't have anybody receive a first or second place vote for all NHL. They did it through some depth, which is how this team got to the playoffs in year two. How close do you feel you are to turning that corner and finding your way into that postseason?
3: Well, look, I think where obviously we didn't accomplish our goals in March and April. That was very evident stuff from that standpoint. But we felt sitting here at the Olympic break, we liked our position and where we were at. And I think that's what we focus in on. Okay, we took steps. We played very well in a very difficult January. Now what do we have to do to this team to make sure that we finish off the goal of getting into the playoffs? I think, you know, you can talk about specific games of success marks, whether that's against Carolina or Vegas, but at the end of the day, you have to win. We have to be just more consistent from that standpoint. And we've talked about we have to create more from an offensive perspective. You know, whether that's through special teams or just getting more, you know, net front presence is something that we have to focus in on a lot. You know, to me, that's where we can take a big step as an organization, as a team. And, you know, that's part of the reason why we brought in Pascal Vincent onto our coaching staff there, was to continue to help these younger players, our younger forwards, having more success to really help our team make a step next year.
0: Well, there you go. That is Jason Buttrell. He also talked about the audit earlier in our conversation. You'll be able to hear all of that when Jess puts it up on the podcast page later. You can access that via the iHeartRadio app, which is free to download. Go to the Ian Furness page as well. Jason Buttrell, and big couple weeks coming up for the Kraken. Draft a week from Friday. By the way, draft day, the 26th of June.
2: I was like, did I lose you there?
0: No, I was trying to remember what month it is.
2: We are all in the month of June, yes.
0: Had an old man moment there. What month are we in? June.
2: You know what? You had a radio moment. That wasn't an old man moment. That was a radio moment because we have 10,000 schedules running through our minds.
0: We have a lot of schedules going on right now. So, yeah, he is. We'll have that. We'll have the draft on the 26th. So what we're going to do, things a little different that day. Mike Benton will be on starting at 3 o'clock, I believe.
2: Ooh.
0: Softy and Fane are going to do my show that day.
2: Oh, God. Really? I have to do that?
0: I would think that's a Jackson Phelps extravaganza, but I don't know. That's a...
2: I think it's going to be a me thing.
0: That's a you question for a purple sheet. That's what that is. Yeah. I'm out here with Mike that day.
2: I've got like 10 days to prepare for that. So
0: yes, you do. But we'll be doing coverage from 3 until the end of the first round of the draft on Friday the 26th out here at the Kraken Community Iceplex at the 32 Bar and Grill. Yes, Softy will be on earlier that day. So. Okay, that's your daily power play. Your home for the Kraken, 93.3 KGFM. 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John Lund, our good friend, will
2: has
0: he
2: confirmed,
0: or won't?
2: Has confirmed.
0: That doesn't mean anything.
2: No, it doesn't.
0: That means nothing. Will he be on time?
2: I gave
0: will
2: the,
0: he not be on time?
2: I gave the over-under at 3 minutes.
0: 49451. That's your thoughts, comments, questions, concerns on the Tacoma Dodge text line. Jess, would love to hear your voice today as well on the talkback, Mike. All I have to do is go to the red microphone.
2: I missed you guys, yeah.
0: At the iHeartRadio app. Yeah, speaking of that, say hi to Jess. Welcome BK back. She is back, and we'll welcome John Lund back to the show, we think, coming up next.
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0: 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They host the Baltimore Orioles, start a three-game series against Baltimore, and it's official. Cal Raleigh is back, called back up by the M's, recalled off the IL. Johnny Pareda sent down. J.P. Crawford activated as well, and yesterday Patrick Wisdom was sent down, so those have all taken place. World Cup continues today. We are near the end. In fact, we are at the end, I believe. France and Senegal, four goals in the second half, three by France. It was a 2-0 lead. Senegal cut it to 2-1, and that lasted for all of about a minute. And then France has scored to go up 3-1. They're going to close that one out and get another win, score 10 goals in their first two games. Maybe a little red card coming up here. Lots of fun. We'll turn it into gong show, World Cup gong show going on. As we speak later on today, Iraq and Norway at 3, Argentina, Algeria at 6, Austria, Jordan at 9 tonight. And don't forget USA, Australia on Friday at noon right here on 93.3 KJFM. Pregame starts at 11:30 in the morning with Jackson and Anders and the crew. Pac-12 Commissioner Teresa Gould received a 5-year contract extension. The conference is reborn. And Brendan Sorsby, Texas Tech quarterback, no more. He has withdrawn all the litigation, and he will enter the NFL supplemental draft. John Lund standing by.
2: It's Weekly Visit with John Lund Unleashed. He's a Bay Area media icon who's known Ian for over 25 years. But don't let their age change your opinion of them. John takes you through the Bay Area and the NFC West and dukes it out with Ian over the Niners and the Hawks. So let's unleash it. Now with John Lund, here's Ian.
0: Hanging out at the 32 Bar and Grill today, Kraken Community Iceplex. Thanks to Jason Bottrell, GM, who joined us in the 12 o'clock hour, watching a little World Cup right now. Good place to come watch USA Australia on Friday, 11:30 pregame here on KJR. Noon kickoff at not Lumen Field, not Levi's Stadium. Nope,
3: Seattle Stadium.
0: They call it. That's right. No longer Levi's Stadium in the Bay Area as well. What's up, buddy? How are you?
10: I'm never better. Never better.
0: That's a lie.
10: You're no, it is a lie. I was just in a, I'm really embarrassed. I was just in like a place to pay my cable bill or something because we were having issues. And I never do this. And I got really pissed at the guy and I just start going off. And then before I left, I'm like, I'm sorry. It was such a D there, man. I apologize. And the guy was like, it's cool. It's cool. But sometimes you get frustrated. And I'm usually a really nice guy and I hate to make a scene, but man, I just redlined for a minute. Then I just came out to the car. I need a drink. I'm really embarrassed, man. Really embarrassed.
3: At least you're admitting it. If you were really a jerk, then you would not admit it.
10: No, I'm not. Yeah. That's what I mean. I'm not normally a jerk, but it's a crazy, I won't take much time on it, but long story short is, I don't know, they were having problems with my credit card or something. And so they said, well, you can't use that credit card. It's been turned down. I go, well, this is my business credit card. This is what I'm using. Do you want my money or not? And he goes, no, well, we can't take it. I go, do you want my money or not? I don't know. He was a punk kid, and he was pissing me off. And so I just kind of lost it for a minute. But you know what you find out? Not that because I'm not normally like this. I'm not. But all of a sudden, it was like, fine, we'll take the card. Like, sometimes you got to be an a-hole. Like, sometimes you just got to. And I feel bad, but now that I'm talking about it, I kind of feel okay.
0: So the credit card's not working? Is that kind of an issue, maybe?
10: No, I guess. No, see, I knew you were going to say that. It's not the credit card. It's just something happened where they charge. You know, your cable just comes out of your, you know, every month. You don't even think about it.
0: Yeah.
10: And for some reason, I don't know what happened. But anyway, so they're like, well, they go, that's on a 90-day, like, you can't use it for 90 days. And I'm like, that's the dumbest thing I ever heard. I go, I'm here. I go, run it. It'll run straight through and we'll be done here because I can't have my cable turned off. My wife will get all mad and, you know, you got to have your internet and all that kind of stuff. It's like, you know, it's one of the most important things you have in your life now. Mm-hmm. Anyway, so I got mad and guess what? They used it, it went through and it got done. So I don't mean to be a jerk, but sometimes you got to be a jerk.
0: I find myself every now and then, like, you got to catch yourself in today's world. Right, like you just want to snap on. You just want to snap, and then you go, you know what? It's not that person's fault. Like, it's just, it's
10: it is.
0: Probably
10: and that's what I said to him. Yeah. That's what I said. Oh. I go, dude, I go, I said, I hate to be a D. I'm sorry. That was not cool. And you guys don't deserve this, man. Because, you know, they're just a couple of, I mean, the manager was probably 25. No offense. Just, you know, a young kid, the 25-year-old. You know, yeah. The guy helping me, he's got tattoos and a nose ring. He's just, you know, he doesn't really want to work. He's just kind of like, no. I got to do something with my life. I guess I'll go be a customer rep at a cable place. Like, you know, he's just hanging out. And some jerk is yelling at him. That's not cool. So I told him that. I go, that's not cool.
0: Just coming in just chirping me for some reason. Yeah, no, I get it.
3: I did that at a knee surgery appointment one time to a nurse, and I went back and bought her a $25 gift card to Starbucks. So hear you. Yeah, because I felt so bad because I'm like, that's not me.
10: I'm not doing that. I'm not doing that. Starbucks gift card.
3: Well, no, I'm just saying I hear you because I'm like, I was so rude.
10: I've gone from, man, I feel really bad that I was talking to that and I feel really good and now I feel really bad again. Yeah, it's not cool. Like, it's not customer service reps' fault when you call them on the phone. It's not, you know what I mean? It's been corporate America. They don't care.
0: They're just trying to make a living, buddy. Just be nice. I'll give you credit going down there to pay the cable bill. I'll give you a little known fact about Ian. I'll give you this one, third person reference. I cannot remember the last time I paid a bill. Like, my wife does everything.
3: Dude, how much debt are you in?
0: No. She does everything. She does everything. Like, she does not trust me with any of that. Like, she said to me once, she
10: I shouldn't
0: like,
10: be trusted either.
0: No.
10: Good point. I'm going to tell my wife that.
0: Like, we're just morons. Like, we have a nice agreement.
3: I'm going to cut that, by the way.
0: She said to me recently, she goes, you know, I should probably teach you how to do all this stuff if something ever happened to me. And I said, listen, hon, like, if something happens to you,
3: you're already dead.
0: There's nothing that's going to help me. It really is.
10: I'm not like, first of all, we know this. We're not outliving our wives. I mean, my wife eats really well, doesn't drink like I do, doesn't, you know, smoke cigars. And, you know, I do dumb stuff constantly. There's no way I'm outliving her, so I'm not worried about it. But when my dad passed away, this is no lie, and then we can move on to other stuff. He had a binder because my mom didn't even know how to get gas. She never went grocery shopping. Like, my dad did everything. He had to make her a binder on his deathbed of like, I'm not kidding, you look like Gone with the Wind. This is this, this is this, this is this, this is how you pay the bills. She didn't have a clue. She couldn't get gas in her car. She never drove, nothing.
0: Well, she should have lived in Oregon. You don't have to pump your own gas. Right? Although I think that might have changed.
10: Still like that?
3: Jersey and Philly are like that too.
0: I think you have an option.
10: That would drive me crazy.
0: You have an option. Yeah. Before people think I'm a total Neanderthal, I do all the grocery shopping and I do all the cooking. All right. Just so you know, the Furnesses play to their strengths is what we do. We play to our strengths. And she has the business.
10: Your numbers aren't your thing.
0: Yeah. She's got the business.
10: That's smart.
0: You have the business degree and the minor in stats and accounting. You do that. I worked in restaurants and cooked in restaurants for years. I'll do the cooking.
10: Yeah.
0: It's as simple as that. And she hates cooking. I like it. It's like a glass of wine, do some cooking, decompress at night. Then she'll ask me. Then she'll say, what's this bill for? I'm like, I don't know. It's something I needed for work. And she says, she said, you mean from the golf superstore? Yeah, that's for work. Don't worry about it.
10: Yeah, just write that off.
0: Yeah. At the bar? You needed something at the bar? All right. John Lund joins us right now. Hey, tell us about Matt Chapman. The Giants are wanting to move this guy. Is he worth, like, Seattle's been rumored to get him. Would be interested. Is he worth it?
10: Well, you probably remember with the A's. I mean, he played against the Mariners a lot. And look, he's not only a gold glove third baseman, he's like a platinum glove third baseman. I mean, there's nobody better defensively. But he's wildly inconsistent. He's an up-and-down kind of hitter. Like, right now, he's actually on fire. Earlier in the season, he couldn't hit anything. And that's kind of his career. Like, he'll give you in a given season, however he gets there, it's kind of up and down, like I said. But he'll give you 20 to 25 home runs. he should knock in 60, 70 runs, and he'll probably hit you 230, 240. But it's a way that is maddening, and that he'll go and he'll go crazy, and he'll, you know, have a month where he hits 8 home runs, and then he'll have a, you know, 2 months where he doesn't, where he hits 2, you know. But there's a few different things if you value these kind of things. He's great in the clubhouse. He's an amazing guy. I talked to him both with the A's and the Giants for years. And he's a clutch guy. He'll come up with big plays both at the plate and, you know, defensively. So, yeah, I think he's worth it. His contract is a little bit high. I don't have it right off the top of my head. But he, a couple of years ago when he had a nice season, he had come over. So he went from the A's to the Blue Jays to the Giants. He came over to the Giants. He signed really late in spring training. In fact, I was covering spring training that year. And he came really late, got off to a slow start. But he just signed a new contract a couple of years ago off a really good season. So his contract's not the greatest. I think the Giants would probably pay some of that. They've got money. They might pay some of that down so that they could get a better prospect from the Mariners. But, yeah, you could do a lot worse than Matt Chapman at third base.
0: John Lund joining us right now. We always have fun on this segment, and rightfully so, but I do want to bring this up. Alden Smith died a couple days ago. And just one of those, like Seahawk fans remember him. Everybody remembers him. Just a great start to his career, and then obviously some demons and other things took over. You covered him. You were around it. What do you remember about Alden Smith?
10: Well, there's a couple of different things. The play that he made against the Seahawks, that was the biggest play, was that the first or second play of the game, NFC Championship game? He knocked the ball away from Russell Wilson.
0: I think it was the first play, the forced fumble.
10: Yeah. And then, but the Seahawks held him to a field goal, which was huge. And that was, of course, you know, the ball that Sherman tipped away and all that kind of stuff. But he had 43 and a half sacks his first 3 years. His second year in the league, he had 19 and a half sacks. But he was taken in that draft. He was taken seventh overall that draft. He was taken ahead of guys like J.J. Watt, same draft as Von Miller. He could have been as good as any of those guys. I remember his first practice, we went down, and Harbaugh was coaching the Niners, and Joe Staley, really good left tackle for the Niners, was out there. And we're like, who's 99? Because not a lot of people knew who Alden was. He came out as a sophomore. He was only 20 years old. He had these long arms. And Joe Staley, after the practice, was like, are you kidding me with this guy? But the number one thing I remember, and you were obviously you were at the Super Bowl because I remember the Super Bowl in New York. Obviously, the Seahawks beat the Broncos, but remember the radio row, how clustered it was, how close, yeah. You know, everybody was like right on top of each other. Because I remember hanging out with you at that Super Bowl. Well, Alden came on with us, as they do, you know, for those who don't know, the radio row, and they all these different people come on. You have like 12, 15 interviews a show. And they're always hawking something at the end. You're like, hey, Gillette Razors, oh, my God, these are the best things ever, blah, blah, blah. You know, you do 10 minutes of content, 1 minute of, like, you know, great, you got the greatest, you know, fabric softener in the world. So, but Alden came on, and his handler, they all have handlers, and they tell you, here's the sheet, here's what you talk about, don't talk about this, you can talk about that. Well, his handler tells me in New York, don't talk about his off-the-field transgressions. Well, that year, you would probably remember this, he was so hammered, he had a car that he had crashed up against a tree, and his foot was still on the accelerator. And, oh, by the way, it was 7:30 in the morning. And that was the same season. So his handler tells me, don't say anything about, you know, that specific incident. Try to stay away from those kind of things. So, you know me. That's what people wanted to know. And so the first thing I do is I said, Alden, man, I got to ask you, you know, the incident this year. And the guy was losing his mind. Like, the handler was giving me the cut sign, you know, and Alden held up his hand and he said to the guy, no, I got this. I got to do this. And he proceeded to give us the best 10 minutes ever, because he just said, look, I'm an idiot and I got to get help and I got to do this. And this is what I've been doing and I got to get better. But that was his whole life. You know, his whole life was screw up, I got to do better, screw up, I got to do better. And it seemed like, you know, at the age of 36, he was giving back to the community. He had just moved back to the Bay Area. I had a couple of people talk to him, seemed like he was in a really good place. And the toxicology reports aren't out, but I don't know if, you know, you can die of natural causes at 36, but probably not. So he probably had gone back into something or drug related, whatever the case may be. But I had never seen a guy in my whole life that I covered that had more talent and that had wasted it more than what Alden Smith did. It's sad.
0: It's tragic in a lot of ways. I know the family is going to donate his brain to check out on CTE, but listen, at 36, the fewest games he played, CTE, I mean, that's a good thing to do, right? But his issue was what you just said. It was substance abuse, right? That's what it was.
10: He's connected,
0: Yeah, and you know, he was in Seattle for, people may have forgotten about this, he was in Seattle for a cup of coffee in 2021. And I remember we interviewed him, and I'm pretty sure we had him, I want to say I had him one-on-one on the show, because I remember interviewing, I remember talking about it afterwards, and he was one of the most engaging, articulate guys I spoke to. Like, and first of all, like, he comes to Seattle, and you're like, Alden Smith, man, this dude was a, like, he was a son of a gun against, you know, for the Seahawks. Like, just
4: he's
0: killed
4: a beast,
0: us, right?
4: Yeah.
0: Killed the Hawks. And then, obviously, all the issues off the field.

0: conspiracy theorists. Most of the games are in the U.S., so I bet that the U.S. might do wink, wink, nudge, nudge pretty decent, and we'll see what happens. But yeah, I know what's going to happen. We're all going to get hyped on the team. They're going to lose to probably somebody they shouldn't lose to. We're all going to get mad, and then we're going to ask ourselves, God, we got this huge country. Why aren't we better than, you know, whatever country just beat us? You know, they're 10% of our size. How come we're not better? And it's like, well, just like I played soccer. In fact, when I lived up in Seattle when I was a young kid, I played soccer. We played against Canadian teams. I was actually really good. But then you start realizing that, like, soccer doesn't get girls and soccer doesn't get fame. And, like, when you're that kid and then you go over to high school baseball or football or basketball or something – but and I love soccer, I really do. But it's, you know, I don't know why we're not better at it. But well, it kind of is going to follow that same pattern, isn't it?
1: Yeah, but I'm going to tell you right now, I've seen some of the Sounder wives. They get girls, dude. I don't know. That's a misnomer right there.
0: Yeah, you guys are in a great pocket. That's true. Like
1: they're
0: Portland,
1: doing, they do
0: Seattle.
1: Quite well.
0: Yeah, that's true.
1: Listen, pro athletes don't marry down. Like that never happens. Like that doesn't happen. You're a pro athlete. You're doing okay. My favorite
0: is
1: looking.
0: You know who does really well? Not to go off on this tangent, but race car drivers.
1: Yeah,
0: race car drivers. Good night. But anyway, go.
2: I mean,
0: go
2: Talladega
0: ahead.
2: Nights. Let's go.
1: Yeah, because you know they look well. They're honestly like hockey players. They're like average size.
0: Yeah, it's hockey.
1: Right.
0: Yeah.
1: And like they're not like 345 pounds and you know huge and ugly and like a lineman or something. No, man, those guys do fine.
0: Yeah.
1: It's hockey players do really well. It's like
0: yeah, that's a good call. Yeah,
2: I feel very intimidated in that locker room. In that waiting area, I'm like, oh, don't stand next to me, please. Thank you.
1: The hockey players do quite well. Yeah, they do well. They do. Yeah. Well, listen, man. I'm not going to get into it, but it's you know who else does really well? Radio guys. No.
2: You leveled up.
1: I did level up. I got lucky. That was before I was in radio. I met her before I was in radio. That's why. Before I got into radio.
0: Yeah, radio guys. Not so much. TV guys do well. Radio guys, not so much. But I love soccer. I think it's fun. I think anybody who badmouths is like, come on, man, have a good time. I hope we do well. It's kind of like, you know, but look, it's just a massive event, and you got to get into it. I think it's great. I think it's great that we have it here in our country, and I think it's great that we've actually got some players because I've got a few friends that are just into it so at such a high level that, you know, they tell me that we've, you know, not that we're going to win this thing or anything, but we should do all right, which is, you know, that's all we need to do.
1: You came up with a good line, though. Like what happened? Like, we're all living off the euphoria of the 4-1 win. Like, that's great. They win 4-1 in the first match. You know, most goals they score, all that stuff.
0: Right.
1: So the next game is here on Friday in Seattle. And they play Friday in Seattle against Australia. It's, I think the get-in price right now is $2,000. That's the getting, and you're talking like upper deck, and if you're on the east side, it's gonna be like sitting at Levi's Stadium because the sun's gonna be beating on you and stuff. So it's gonna be, but that's $2,000 to get in, and this is a great soccer town, like a great soccer town.
0: It is,
1: and I mean
0: it absolutely
1: is. So what you just said scares me because they are like if they win on Friday, they're into the second round. Like they advance out of the group stage through two games.
0: Yeah.
1: So now you just set it up. What's going to happen? If they lose on Friday, I'm going to blame you for that. Because that would be the game. Like,
0: but
1: lose
0: that's
1: Australia.
0: What happens. That's what we do in the World Cup, right? That's what we do. And then Alexi Lalas goes off and, you know, a couple of those other guys and Donovan, you know, Landon Donovan's new hair goes off and all this different stuff. And it's like, how did that happen, by the way? A guy had the worst hair in the world. All of a sudden, it's like, hello, it's Hair Club for Men and I'm Landon Donovan.
1: Well, you just answered your own question how it happened.
0: Yeah, I know. That's crazy. But anyway, and then, you know, that's kind of the thing. You know that what really stinks about what you just said, though, not what you said, but it's $2,000 to get in. And in soccer, like, that's how kids get into it. It's, you can't get into these events anymore. Like, you see kids, obviously, at the NBA Finals and the Knicks and all that kind of stuff. But, like, that's the, you know, that's the one percenters. But kids would, in that town, especially where you guys are, and it's such a great soccer town, and kids, you know, play when they're young, and I did in that town, And these kids can't go. You know, you got the World Cup in your town, man. You want to cement a kid into playing soccer the rest of his life or caring about it. It don't get me wrong. It'll be just as fine. We've got great TVs nowadays, and everybody sets up their theater rooms and everything like that. That's no problem. But you'd love to drag your kid to the game, and it's like $2,000? $2,000 for a ticket. That's not like parking, which is outrageous, and all the other stuff that we always have to do. I mean, you're, for a family of, you know, what? you know, you

0: going to get four kids. So you're going to spend 10 grand to take four, you know, your family of four to the game.
1: What's the most you'd pay for a sporting event, and what would it have to be?
0: Oh boy.
1: You can't
2: that is such a good question.
1: Ask a media person that, because a media person doesn't pay.
0: I was just going to say that. Did you see that thing? You probably did. Ben Stiller, so he was on Inside the NBA.
1: They say to him,
0: so how much did Shaq says to him, or Charles says to him, hey, how much do you pay for your season tickets? He goes, I've never paid for season tickets. My dad, you know, his dad's Jerry Stiller. He goes, we've had Knicks tickets since the 70s. We've never paid a dime for the tickets. Can you imagine how many people vomited when they heard that? Like, you've got to be kidding me. So
1: we'll get into the NBA and the finals and the who's who and all that stuff. Because by the time we get to that, by next week, the Knicks will have
0: I'm just saying price-wise, though. Like, that's crazy. And that's what I mean is, so Ben Stiller's never going to pay for anything. And, like, you and I have gone to so many events, unfortunately, and all of us here have gone to so many events. It's like, not only have I not paid for tickets, if my wife buys tickets, is like, hey, I bought you a surprise to this game or something. And I'll look at the tickets and they'll be like nosebleeders. I'm like, nah, I'm good. Like, she's like, no, I bought tickets. I'm like, no, I won't sit there. I'm a snob.
2: We are spoiled.
0: I know. That's what I mean.
1: That's also why we'll be talking about your third wife soon enough. So, all right.
0: yeah, she's not happy with me. I don't understand it. Anyway, we don't need to get into that.
1: All right. Are you on the radio again, Westwood One, still? Are we still hearing
0: you? Yes. You know what? I'm on Thursday and Friday morning, bright and early. That's 3 to 6 a.m. in Seattle. That's where they put all the real talent. 3 to 6 a.m. Pacific time. Hey, by the way, that's 6 to 9 a.m. Eastern. Okay, that's a big deal. And then, you know, my normal weekend on Saturday and Sunday. So, I guess after tomorrow, four straight. So, listen, this weekend, we always get tons of calls from Seattle. We appreciate it. And follow me at John Lund Radio. And that's it, man. It's great to talk to you. And by the way, I'm sorry for last week. I was like 20 minutes late last week.
1: That's okay.
2: It's because I wasn't here.
1: That's right. Congrats to your son, by the way. Congrats to your son getting the gig.
0: Yeah.
1: First media gig. Very happy for him. Good job. George.
0: And he's right. He's got two gigs. None of them pay anything. And I'm still paying for everything. But it's a start.
1: Thank you for saying that. I love it. Good job, George. All right, I'll talk to you next week. That's John Lund. Take a break. Come back. Check the text messages next.
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5: Police activity downtown Seattle is blocking Cherry Street between 5th and 6th Avenues. You want to avoid that area for the time being. Watch for heavy traffic on southbound 5 starting at Northgate, making your way into downtown Seattle, adding an extra 10 minutes to your commute time. A stall in Renton northbound 167 just before 405 as a left lane block, causing a stop and go back up from south 208th Street. That's traffic.
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4: All right, 49451, that is the Tacoma Dodge text line. 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
16: Big thanks to
4: Jason Bottrell for jumping in and joining us in the noon hour, yes?
16: You used the word we. You are there. I would love to see Kenny and order some lunch with you.
4: No, Terry Ryan's here. It's a we.
16: Oh, it is a we.
4: It's not a me. Okay. It's a we. Terry Ryan's here, so it's two of us. So it's a we. It's a we. I mean, you could have been here. I mean... But where's Anders? He's not in today.
16: Dude, do you know how much work that man is putting in over the next couple of days?
4: Yeah.
16: So we are giving him a reprieve.
4: And he's moving.
16: On top of that, with a four-month-old baby.
4: I think that would be a challenge. I think that would be a massive challenge.
16: I think it is a good life experience. Anyway, I was just giving you a little bit of ish, but you were talking about Botterill.
4: Big thanks for him stopping by. Hey, I got to read this one, 425. It's Steven from Sultan. Remember Steven from Sultan?
16: Steven Sultan!
4: From Fantasy Football Time with Funston. Glad you're back, Jess. Now the show is listenable again. Okay, that's
16: Whoa,
4: nice,
16: wait.
4: Steven.
16: Hold on, Steven.
4: All right, Steven.
16: Not see that.
4: Steven and Sultan, guess what's going to happen next fall?
16: Oh.
4: Your phone won't. Your call will not make it on the air, fella.
16: Oh, come on. Well, I do like that I'm at least listenable.
4: Somebody mentioned yesterday, the only problem I had from the game yesterday, they had everyone leave the stadium. You can only exit the main stairs. Took a really long time to get out. The Seahawks NFC Championship game had more people got out of the stadium 30 minutes faster.
16: I mean, things are different.
4: Yeah, they are.
16: Yes. I really wanted a Furious Felts. Wanted one.
4: Well, the one yesterday might have been the greatest talkback we've ever had on the radio station.
16: Yeah.
4: Furious Felts. Let's see. iHeart's FIFA World Cup coverage by the yet-to-be FIFA-credentialed Furious FIFA Felts and Anders. Oh, Jess probably doesn't know about Furious Felts. FIFA Felts doesn't. You know, she's heard about him now. You've heard about him.
16: I'm very well aware now by this time of day. Yes.
4: Yeah.
16: I'm still on like 17 hours of difference in time, so I'm working.
4: I did have somebody criticize me for not talking enough soccer today. That's a new one. Okay, good.
16: Wait, what? We usually get criticized if we utter a word.
4: I know.
16: Okay.
4: I know. Let's see. So good to have Jess back. Lund will be late. He's signing Westwood One merchandise, so I'm saying after 2:07. He was on time. He was on time
16: I
4: today.
16: Actually did text that person back and said, I'll give you an under-over of 3.5 minutes.
4: That might be it.
16: He lost.
4: Let's see. Browns, Keith Miller. Browns are drooling over Brendan Sorensby. Perfect to match with Deshaun and Shadur. Yeah, that would actually be great. That would be fantastic. Shadur Sanders, Brendan Sorensby, and Deshaun Watson all on the same team.
16: Is very Cleveland of them. We can just say that.
4: 206 says hydration break time to grab a Georgetown Rogers Pilsner. I don't think they're pounding Pilsners right now during the hydration break. I could be wrong.
16: That'd be baller if they did.
4: Yeah, yep. Let's see. Jeremy says Vacay has 10 days to drink heavily before producing Softy show. You probably won't be doing that. I'm guessing Jackson will produce that.
16: No, he is. He is. He'll be coming hot off the World Cup game. But
4: otherwise, you'll be doing all the fun stuff.
16: I will be down there covering
4: voicemails. You'll be doing the what's the fun with audio. You'll be doing all that stuff.
16: No. He will. I will be down covering everything for our station.
4: We've got the conversation with Lund. I got one. I haven't done a load of laundry for 47 years. Come on. Seriously? I at least do laundry sometimes.
16: 47 years?
4: First of all, you've been married for that long?
16: That includes parenting time. Let's say 30 years.
4: Your mom did it. Then you got married and your wife. Did you not live in college or on your own at all? Come on.
16: I remember teaching people how to do laundry in college. Because my mom taught me when I was like 7.
4: Yeah, I mean, I do. I just don't pay the bills. Ian taking the office space approach to life. I don't like paying bills. I'm not going to do that anymore. That'd be perfect.
16: That office space. That's perfect. Yeah, I'm just not going to go.
4: Let me clarify again. I don't because she won't let me because she doesn't trust me and she also knows it'll be done wrong. So that's it.
16: As a good friend of mine, of ours, would say, play yourself out of a job. As in wanting to not be on the kickoff team.
4: There you go.
16: Yeah.
4: The guy that said that he hadn't done laundry also says, I was living in a house for 10 years before I realized we had a built-in dishwasher. Come on, fella. Come on.
16: Laundry and dishwashing is different?
4: Very different.
16: Wait, hold on. I don't understand.
4: My gosh. Purple Sheet better be giving Anders a raise. Hardest working employee at the station.
16: Well, both of us could take issue with that statement. But he is working very hard.
4: Here's one, 206. Disappointed in the Infernet Show listeners. Still no live report from the Seattle FIFA Soccer Bro Barge.
16: That's where I'm going to go be on Friday.
4: Oh, you're going to go to the Bro Barge?
16: I'm going to try.
4: Okay, so you've been gone.
16: Yes.
4: We've come to the conclusion, or I came to the conclusion, that the Bro Barge is just what they did is they took the pen at T-Mobile and moved it and put it on a barge.
16: Yes.
4: So
16: exactly.
4: The Bro Barge, so we asked for, but we haven't heard from anybody that's actually been on the Bro Barge yet. So you're going to the Bro Barge on Friday.
16: I am going to be covering it so that everyone can see exactly.
4: Are you going to the Bro Barge or are you just going to be on Pier 62?
16: Everything. I'm going to be at everything.
4: I believe Fane's going to the Bro Barge too, so hopefully we can get a report from him. I'm curious.
16: I am going to be everywhere and getting my steps in because I'll probably have to walk from the station because it's going to be a little bit crowded.
4: Boy, we're getting a lot of people texting about what they don't do because they're married. More people saying no laundry. Man. See, I don't, like, again, there's a difference between doing laundry and dishes and stuff. And paying bills. Like, paying bills is a skill, and it's necessary, and you've got to do it right.
16: Mm-hmm.
4: Right?
16: Yeah, I'm the bill payer in my household.
4: Are you?
16: But I was...
4: Listen, I love Mike, but I can see why.
16: Yeah.
4: Mike's like me. I can see why. I can understand.
16: I've always been a really good cook, though, but he's better at it than me.
4: Yeah, there you go.
16: Let him do the grocery and cooking.
4: Yeah.
16: I do the bill paying and getting us tickets to events.
4: Every now and then we'll go to Costco together. And then because normally I'll just do it myself. But if she wants to go to Costco and we go to Costco.
16: That is a brave move.
4: Inevitably what happens is she's like, God, we spent so much at Costco today. Way more than last time.
16: I go, because she's the bill checker.
4: I go, because last time it was me. And I got what we needed. I didn't get... Oh, we need to get this or that. We should pick up this. And I'm like, no. She goes, I'm going to go. Then she says, I'll be in the fun aisle. What does that mean?
16: What is the fun aisle?
4: Well, there's two. But the big one, there's the booze aisle. But then the other one is like where all the candy and treats are and stuff up front. Yeah. Yeah.
16: Well, I like their clothes there. Very underrated.
4: There you go. I mean, yeah. But when I go, we're in and out. We get a thing of Tide, some TPs, some paper towels.
16: Yeah,
4: bulk items. Yeah. Get the coffee that we need. And we're out, man. It's simple. Thanks for coming. No messing around. But all right, Softy is down at Jimmy's on First for the return of Cal Raleigh. He'll join us next.
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4: Alrighty then, let's head down to the Jimmy's on first.
2: Alrighty then.
4: Jess,
2: you
4: is
2: a hiker?
4: Back.
2: Hey, are you a hiker? Do you hike? Okay, I didn't think so. A hiker, I mean, for what golf reason? Well, I mean, I walk on the golf course. Why would I hike?
4: Here's a reason not to. I just saw this. Man injured in bear attack on Mountside trail closure is now request. Yeah. Okay, I'm good.
2: Yeah, we're not doing that. Yeah.
16: Oh, man, I got lost in a mountain, actually.
2: Yeah.
4: Well, luckily you didn't get attacked by a bear.
16: It was 4 hours of fun.
2: Were you sober?
16: Well, we left at 3:30 in the morning, so there might have been a little crossover from the night before into the morning.
2: Yeah. Okay. Hey, welcome back, by the way.
4: She's back.
16: Thanks.
2: I was Australia. Did you run into Crocodile Dundee while you were there?
16: No.
2: Foster's Lager?
16: No, they hate Foster's there.
2: Did
16: That's
2: you
16: like
2: enjoy
16: their
2: a blooming onion?
16: Oh, my God. What are you, Outback what if, Central?
2: What if you walked into an Australian bar? They call it bars in Australia, by the way. Okay, walked into an Australian bar with like an American flag T-shirt on and said, hey, is there an Outback Steakhouse around here?
4: Oh, my God.
16: Oh, I would have rightfully been pummeled.
4: I do need a blooming onion right now. Do you have one of those? Is that a,
2: did you see a Joey thing? While you were there, by the way?
16: I saw a lot of wallabies, and a Joey was in the pouch, actually.
2: Good. There you go.
16: I think I sent you pictures.
2: You did. You hung out with a cockatoos?
16: Too many cockatoos.
2: It's always a fun word to say.
16: I right? still have crust.
4: Say that word again, Softy.
2: Cockatoo.
16: Oh, my God.
4: There you
2: cockatoo.
4: Go.
2: Cockatoo. It's not a cock-a-one, it's a cockatoo.
4: Well, the big dumper's back. Is that why you're down there celebrating the big dumper's return?
2: Yes. No. We're down there celebrating the return of J.P. Crawford.
4: Is there a lineup yet?
0: Nope. Keeping an eye on it, man. I keep refreshing Twitter.
3: What's it going to be? What's it going to be? Oh, God.
0: Well, if they move Emerson back to third base, then, you know, like, what are we doing? I said this to Dick and Jackson on the air yesterday, man. Just one bad boot from J.P. Crawford at shortstop. And just let's hope it doesn't happen in a big game, because if they stick with him all year long at shortstop and he boots a ball that costs the Mariners a big game, oh, boy. Look out, man. Look out. That's all I'm saying. Just look out.
4: I asked Joe Sheehan this. Isn't it like – it's pro baseball, right? Isn't it about winning?
0: Right.
4: Like putting the best guys on the field?
0: They but have this just unbelievable, like, defensive loyalty to J.P. Yes. Crawford at shortstop.
4: Well,
0: I don't get it.
4: Joe pointed out it's a baseball thing, and other teams have done that historically over the years. There's, like, a deference to veterans in this sport more so than others. Like, can you imagine the NFL going, yeah, you know what? He's been a really good left tackle for a while.
0: Yeah, I understand that.
4: And we're going to keep him there.
0: But there's a reason why J.P. Crawford's on the team, because he's got a good bat.
4: Yes.
0: Ian, the Orioles moved Cal Ripken to third base. If Cal Ripken can move to third, then J.P. Crawford can move to third. Or go do something else. Or does that tell us right there, like, hey, look, we appreciate the offer, J.P., if you play in third, but we think you might be worse over there. So we're going to keep you at shortstop.
4: Wait a second. You know what? You might be onto something there.
0: Honestly.
4: You might be onto something.
0: I mean, he knows he's so bad at shortstop, and he knows that Colt Emerson is going to be he's got a chance to be a Gold Glove Award winner for a while, I think, defensively.
4: Yeah.
0: At shortstop, he's like, hey, man, I'll move, all right? I'll take the burden off your back. I'll go do something else. But the guy's even offering, for God's sake. So I don't know, man. We'll see. We'll see what happens when the lineup comes out today. But the Orioles are in town. Every time Baltimore comes to town, I'm reminded of the Felix Bautista incident.
4: Yep.
0: Do you remember that?
4: Yes, I do.
0: My number one all-time biggest tweet I ever made. I made a tweet.
16: You were a jerk.
4: You're not the real
0: I was not a jerk at all.
4: You're not the real
0: Not even close to being a jerk.
4: Like you're not
0: how was I a jerk, Jess? Tell me how
4: hurry up,
0: how was
4: go,
0: I a jerk?
4: Go.
16: Got ratioed pretty hard.
4: Make it quick.
0: Well, sure, because people are stupid. I asked him about the real King Felix thing, and he said, that's Felix Hernandez, and people went nuts.
16: I asked real King Felix, actually, at the top of the Space Needle, and he said there is only one. There's only one.
0: So him and Bautista, both those people. You know what? You go back to Australia. I don't want to talk to you anymore.
16: Please, send me.
0: All right, get out of here. Go back to your cockatoos.
4: What's coming up on the show today?
0: What's today? Tuesday, John Wilner's going to join us today. Brian Schmetzer's back on today talking some World Cup. You know what the Sounders did today, by the way? Are you aware? They scrimmaged the Belgian national team today.
4: Oh, fun.
0: Because they're hanging out in town. So I think it was the second team they played against, but we'll talk to Brian, get a World Cup take from him at 4 o'clock today as well.
4: Can you make sure you play Furious Felts for him?
0: That's a great idea. Make sure Jackson's got that.
4: All right.
0: Make sure he's got it.
4: All right, see ya.
0: Bye-bye.
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11: All righty, boys and girls, here we go. 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
11: Let's see if the Mariners can kick the Orioles right in the nether regions for a few games. 37-36, starting a three-game series with the Orioles tonight. The good news, Cal Raleigh, J.P. Crawford, both activated off the IL today, waiting for the lineup to come out, so we'll keep an eye on that. Johnny Pareda back to AAA. Patrick Wisdom yesterday was sent down to Tacoma as well. Today, Logan Gilbert versus Brandon Young. Tomorrow will be George Kirby. Thursday, we don't know. TBA as of right now for the Ems.
15: Piggyback.
11: I'm going to punch you in the throat if you do that one more time. And I might actually do it. Oh, don't test me.
15: All right. Cubs outfielder Pete Crow Armstrong hit for the cycle last night in a 5-4 win of the Rockies. It was the 13th cycle in Cubbies history. And then, as you accurately pointed off the air, he got picked off at first.
11: Unbelievable. World Cup. France with a 3-1 win over Senegal today. Iraq and Norway coming up at 3 o'clock. Is that game over on 9:50 a.m. Jackson today? I think it is. Argentina and Algeria also play at 6 p.m. tonight.
15: Texas Tech will not seek reimbursement for the payments already made to quarterback Brandon Sorsby, even though he will not play a down for the school. He has withdrawn his lawsuit against the NCAA and will enter the supplemental draft.
11: Now how about this? John Tortorella, Torts, despite leading Vegas to the Stanley Cup final, not returning next year as the Golden Knights head coach.
16: And here we go.
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11: 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Live from Jimmy's on First. Getting ready for the Mariners in Baltimore tonight. 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Don't miss comedy's most fearless voice, Dick. Jim Jefferies at the EQC June 18th. 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Well, we're hanging out live at Jimmy's. I would say that it feels like it's a little less chaotic than it was here yesterday for the Belgium-Egypt game. But talking to KJ Roth, the GM here at the Silver Cloud Hotel, who runs this place, he said it was dead yesterday. It was not good for business. Apparently, everybody who came down here just got in their little buses and their little people movers, whatever they took from their hotel. Maybe they walked down Occidental for the light rail and just came and went. He said it was not a good day for them business-wise. He said First Avenue South was shut down at 8 o'clock and didn't even open until 6 p.m. yesterday evening, which was almost 4 hours after the game ended. So, I don't know, man. I thought the biggest reason, one of the biggest reasons we wanted the World Cup here was so the businesses could take advantage of it,
15: yes,
11: pump some money into the economy, and at least for our friends at Jimmy's, that didn't happen yesterday. So we're hoping for a better result Friday.
15: Unfortunately, Jimmy's is on the wrong side of the stadium from everything that's going on.
11: That's right.
15: Because if you are staying here, you are staying north of the stadium.
11: Right.
15: All of the viewing parties,
11: right,
15: all of the activations are north of the stadium.
11: Except for that place.
15: Except, Victory Hall.
11: Hatback, that's where Belgium was yesterday.
15: So, right. I mean, so if you're south of the stadium, you were there.
11: Right.
15: And if you were north of the stadium, you were at five or six different places. So, while, it was surprising for me to hear that from KJ in the first place, then I thought about it. I was like, okay, what is down here that would bring somebody that didn't know Jimmy's existed?
11: Sure.
15: What would bring them to this side of the stadium?
11: Then why shut the street down? If there's nobody here, why shut the street down?
15: That's a separate question.
11: I mean, why do you have to, he said there were like 50, literally like 50 buses that were waiting to take people places, and they just sat there all day long. They didn't do anything because there's nobody down here. getting on the buses. Apparently they have a bus that's taking people to Chinatown, right? I mean, I just think about like that tour bus in Big Trouble in Little China when they're giving the tour. You know, it's like
15: I don't know if I ever saw that movie.
11: Dude,
15: was
11: phenomenal.
15: Is it really good?
11: Oh, God, Kurt Russell? Are you kidding me?
15: I never saw that movie.
11: Phenomenal movie, man. You got to go see Jackson.
15: Is that like 70s or 80s?
11: Yeah, this is definitely 80s. Have you 80s? Seen Big Trouble in Little China, Jackson?
5: Oh, yeah.
11: Would you recommend it?
5: Have.
11: Yeah, it's awesome. It is a really good movie. Okay. Anyway, we're here at Jimmy's. So that's the deal. I mean, Friday is going to be a bit of a zoo, obviously, with USA and Australia. But tonight, the Orioles and the Mariners, that's the big thing going on right now. And the big news is that Cal Raleigh and J.P. Crawford have returned. Hopefully, the heartbeat of the Mariners will also come back with them, by the way, this afternoon. I keep refreshing Twitter to wait for the Mariners lineup to come out to see where J.P. Crawford's playing today.
15: Yeah.
11: If he's going back to shortstop and they're banishing Cole Emerson back to third. I ran a little poll this morning just goofing around. You know, when J.P. Crawford's back, who should play shortstop moving forward? And obviously, no surprise, 91%
15: yeah,
11: said it should be Cole 90, Emerson.
15: 10, yeah.
11: And 9% said it should be J.P. Crawford. And, you know, look, I just don't get it. I'll repeat what I said yesterday. Unless they just believe, hey, we get that J.P. Crawford is not a good defensive shortstop, but we think he actually might be worse at third base. And that right now with what we're dealing with until Brendan Donovan comes back, for as terrible as this looks, this still might be the best option the baseball team has. They might be thinking that.
15: They might be. Should Mariner fans protest if they get the lineup today and J.P.
11: Yes.
15: Crawford's at shortstop?
11: Yes,
15: just not show up for the
11: correct.
15: Game?
11: Correct.
15: Okay.
11: Or we All should right. pull. Remember back in the day when the Saint fans wore garbage bags on their heads or paper bags?
15: Yes.
11: I think we should do that.
15: Yes.
11: We should be embarrassed. I mean, obviously there's reasons for it. It is weird to me. I don't know what you guys think, but there's like this weird defensive loyalty that what's his name? Jerry DePoto. There's a weird defensive
15: it's
11: loyalty.
15: It's going, Jackson. It's going.
11: That yeah. Jerry DePoto has to J.P. Crawford. I mean, we've always known, like 4 years ago, we know that Jerry DePoto is a big fan of J.P. Crawford.
15: Yes.
11: And I understand why. He's a great leader in the clubhouse. The players love him. He busts his ass. He's never in trouble. You remember there was a story, guys, that came out that he was about ready to quit baseball when he was playing for the Phillies. And then he came over here and he got just re-energized and his career took off and blah, blah, blah. And they gave him the four-year, 40-whatever-million-dollar deal. So I understand why Jerry DePoto is a fan of J.P. Crawford. I'm a fan of J.P. Crawford. We're all a fan of J.P.
15: Yeah,
11: Crawford.
15: He's been a very solid player in
11: this
15: team for a
11: long time. This is ridiculous what's going on here. Right? I mean, you got a guy who you mentioned it the other day, the play that he made against the Nationals that all of us looked at it and said, wow, that's a hell of a play by Cole Emerson. And Aaron Goldsmith, you pointed out, is on TV just kind of, you know, whatever. But we're used to seeing that now from him. And I'm
15: right.
11: not criticizing Aaron at all, trust me. I'm just saying that Aaron has seen that now so many times with Cole Emerson that it's becoming old hat. We really want to get rid of that? We want to take that away?
15: I don't know why you'd want to take the range away, and that's the thing that impressed me so much about that play, and I just went back to it. I inadvertently, yesterday I thought it was after it was a 6-1 game. It was actually before it was a 6-1 game. It was actually earlier in the game to end
11: right.
15: one of the first innings of the game, and you know he just ranges over 4 or 5 steps into the hole towards third base, just backhands it, fires across his body, absolutely on the money, which right now you kind of have to do when you're throwing over there to first base with the Mariners, because who knows where the ball's, if it's going to be caught or not by our first baseman.
11: Oh.
15: But, you know, I just think that has to be a staple for this team for the next decade,
11: totally.
15: And it needs to start
11: absolutely.
15: Right
11: yeah.
15: now.
11: Because you got a shot to win, right?
15: Yes.
11: I mean, we're not talking about a rebuilding team. If this was 6 years ago, whenever they started this whole thing that they started with the, what do you call it, the teardown? I mean, what was the name we called it? There was some word for it. What was the thing?
15: In 2019 when they tore it all apart?
11: What was the official word? Was it a teardown? Was there something else? Was there some other
15: official
11: adjective
15: word.
11: That we used? The rebuild, whatever.
15: Yeah,
11: whatever it was. I mean, this is not then.
15: No.
11: This is 7 years later where you've got the number 5 ERA in Major League Baseball, and yet you're only a game over 500, and your defense is part of it. Your offense is part of it. And I just had to chuckle a little bit when you just mentioned right there, Josh Naylor, you got a shortstop that can't throw and a first baseman that can't catch.
15: That's a bad combo.
11: I mean, it's unbelievable, right? Like, I mean, guys, you know, hey, if we're going to do this, and I'm sure the Mariners, I would hope, are going through this thing with a fine-tooth comb the way we are, that's got to be a problem for them. That's, when Jerry and Justin meet, that's got to be a problem. That noise that Jackson Feltz just made makes me assume that the lineup just came out and J.P. Crawford's playing shortstop.
5: The lineup is not out, but we have news, and Softy, you're not going to like it. Adam Judah, who's one of the many reporters right now, is speaking with Justin Hollander, and Hollander, I'm just going to read it word for word. Softy, don't punch Dick, please. Mariners are going back to a piggyback pitching plan.
15: There we go.
5: With a significant alteration. Every starter will rotate through and have piggyback days through the All-Star break. This was a, quote, unanimous, unquote, decision with all six starters involved in the planning, Justin Hollander said.
15: Okay.
5: Softy,
15: is speechless, Jackson.
5: Careful, Softy. Don't hurt anybody.
11: First of all, the whole unanimous thing means nothing to me.
15: I'd
11: because
15: agree
11: with that. You and I both know that there's decisions that leagues make with owners, teams make with people, and at first it's ruthless. You're stupid. I hate this. Why are we doing this? And then they sit in a room
15: and it becomes unanimous.
11: And they kumbaya. Right? And they just say, hey, we're not leaving this room until we're on the same page, right?
15: Yes.
11: So that means nothing to me. Number two, my conversation with Dick off the air before I threatened to punch him in the throat, which I would never do, by the way. I might punch myself in the throat, was this has never been done in baseball. Like, who does this? If this doesn't work, this is a Mickey Mouse move by the baseball team. Like, you know that.
15: But it could be scrapped at any time.
11: Yes, it could. But it also could cost them a playoff berth.
15: Could.
11: If they go through this run, and Dick, look, I realize Cal Raleigh hasn't played for the last 29 games. I realize that their pitching staff hasn't been great. They are 16-13. They're basically a .500 team in the last month with the number 5 ERA in Major League Baseball. And George Kirby and Brian Wu and Logan Gilbert and Emerson Hancock and Bryce Miller and all these guys. And this bullpen that we think is supposed to be pretty good but now has been banged up.
15: And the offense hasn't been terrible. They're like 17th in OPS. They haven't been terrible.
11: I would just ask, what evidence is there that this is the best thing for the baseball team? They're a game over .500. And yet we're doing this rinky-dink Mickey Mouse nonsense. So if this doesn't work and they miss the playoffs by a couple of games, I mean, we're messing with everybody's routine. It's like I said to you the other day, when somebody is gone from the radio station, you don't move everything around. You replace one person so everybody else can stay in their job and do their routine. If I told you, by the way, all right, Monday you're doing the morning show, Tuesday afternoon, Wednesday midday, and we'll let you know on Thursday. I mean, honestly.
15: Right.
11: Like, that's going to mess with your head.
15: Right.
11: And so these guys are creatures of habit. And I'm not saying that they're soft at all. I'm not saying they're wimps. I'm not saying they're mentally small and they can't handle it. But something has to be said for guys and their routines, especially for veterans the way most of these pitchers are, and that they have a routine that they've been following their entire life, and now you're asking everybody, not one guy.
15: Mm-hmm.
11: The thing with the piggyback, it was only affecting Bryce Miller and Luis Castillo.
15: Right.
11: Now it's affecting everybody. Right? And as Kruger said yesterday, how you manage the bullpen, right? Potentially whatever is being impacted,
15: yes.
11: Blah, blah, blah. Now the entire team is on this fakakta schedule that nobody even knows what the hell's going on from day to day. I mean, guys, look, I may be dead wrong on this at the end of the day. I'm just telling you right now, I hate this.
15: Yeah.
11: I absolutely hate this.
15: I am not as pro piggyback as Chuck is, but I'm definitely more in his direction just because we've got a starting pitching issue right now. If Wu was nails and Gilbert was nails and Kirby was nails, I would feel totally different about it. But they're not. They stink right now.
11: Is part of the reason why they stink because they're all out of whack.
15: But they weren't out. How long have they been in a six-man rotation? Like a week?
11: 2 weeks.
15: A week and a half?
11: Now.
15: So it's, I mean, no, they stunk before that.
11: Brian Wu didn't stink. I mean, George Kirby, who knows? Maybe he would have been able to fight his way out of it, right? I mean, this has been going on for now 5 starts for him. I'm just asking,
15: right,
11: do we want to consider it all that maybe part of the reason why guys are in a funk is because they're out of their routine? That's it.
15: We can consider that as long as we consider that the reason Bryce Miller and Luis Castillo pitched so well is because they were involved in it. And what can happen is maybe Kirby gets fixed, maybe Gilbert gets fixed, maybe Woo is at a loss right now. He's like, I don't know what the hell's going on right now.
11: Right.
15: So maybe this works, but I'm only okay with it if we don't do what Dan Wilson did the time where he decided not to pitch Andrés Muñoz at the beginning of the ninth.
11: Right.
15: Can we be flexible with this? Yes, maybe the starter goes four. Maybe he goes five. Maybe he goes five and

0: just feels like, again, this feels like guys that are just pushing video game buttons. This just feels like the analytic guys are just taking over this thing and going, we're going to press this button here. We're going to insert this here. We're going to solve that math problem over there.
1: I think you're right. I think know, that's man. What they're doing.
0: I don't know. It's just, I don't like it. I got a bad feeling. I got a bad feeling, man.
1: Well, the Stars can't get any worse than they have been the last 3 weeks. They've been terrible.
0: I'm like when they approached Alderaan in episode 4 and they knew it was blown to bits. I got a bad feeling about this, Jackson. I don't know, man.
2: Well,
0: what
2: then
0: do you think?
2: This is going to make matters worse.
3: He's playing shortstop, isn't he?
2: No, this is, again, not the lineup, but more from Justin Hollander. Randy Arozarena is having an MRI to confirm his hamstring is generally okay. He's day-to-day now, could be available off the bench. Hey, but okay. Brandon Donovan is here.
0: Hey!
2: This is from Curtis Crabtree, and he's close to resuming a running program probably 10 to 14 days.
0: All
1: right. When is he on the CJ?
2: 10 to 14 days before the rehab assignment.
1: When's he on the CJ ProSize list?
0: Who?
1: Donovan.
0: Why would he be? Like, does he have a career of injuries?
2: Going
0: back to St. Louis?
1: Only here.
2: Well,
0: he's been here for 2 months.
1: He's played like 12 games.
0: That's not fair. He's got a dick. That's totally unfair.
1: But has he been on it twice?
0: He's got to do a lot
1: more. Wasn't he hurt
0: more.
1: And then he came back and then he hurt
0: more.
1: Again?
0: Hey, CJ ProSize was hurt every day for 4 years.
2: Dick's joking.
0: This guy.
2: Yeah, Dick's, you're joking, right?
1: I was joking.
0: Yeah. I hope so, because he hasn't done nearly enough to deserve that kind of treatment. But he could.
1: I'd like to see him play. I think he's a good baseball player, but I'd love to see him play. That'd be nice.
0: I would love to see the Mariners figure out what they're doing and stick with a plan, because this is now the third different approach that they've taken to their rotation in the first 2.5 months of the year. The first approach was every 5 days. Second approach was a piggyback. Third approach is now everybody does the piggyback for now. So is there another option?
1: Yeah,
0: honestly,
1: somebody's going to go down.
0: Are they going to an 8-man rotation
1: somebody's
0: when Kane
1: going
0: Anderson
1: down.
0: And Ryan Sloan come up?
1: With injury. Somebody's going to go down and it'll be fixed.
0: Okay. I hope you're right,
1: man. Yeah, 15-day IL for somebody and it'll be all fixed.
0: This is literally making me tired. Like, you know that, right? Making me tired. 3:21, we're going to break. A lot more to get to, including Brian Schmetzer. I don't know if he was at the Belgium Iran game yesterday or not. Well, he's on at 4 o'clock today. We'll talk to him about some World Cup action at 4, John Wilner at 5, and more on this Mariner craziness, man. Hey, you know what? Give him credit for one thing. They're hanging their balls out there. I'll tell you that right
1: yeah,
0: now.
1: They
0: don't give a damn. They're like, you know what? This could work. Like Tom Hanks in Castaway. Remember that? We'll get more on this coming up on 93.3 KG.
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28: All right, the Mariners making some news today. They have announced they're going to a 19-man rotation. Only people under the age of 30 can pitch on the weekend. Everybody over the age of 30 has to pitch on a Monday night. If your name starts with an A, B, C, R, or J, you pitch on Fridays.
3: Yes.
28: If it's K, L, or M, you pitch on Wednesday nights. If you're a lefty, you do day games. Righty, do night game.
3: Yes.
28: Did I get all that right?
3: Yeah, and you have to pitch with your hat backwards every other pitch.
2: I do have a slight update here. For
28: again, here we go.
3: Jackson, you've just been full of these.
2: Good Lord. This again from Adam Jude here. This coming from Hollander. Bryce Miller will start Friday. Luis Castillo will follow him out of the pen. So we're back to Brian Wu.
28: Okay, so Wu Thursday, Friday is Miller Castillo.
2: Yeah, so we're back to where we started.
28: They're back to remind me that was plan.
3: That was plan two. Yeah,
2: that was plan two. Yeah.
28: So they're kind of really going back to plan two.
2: Yeah.
3: Wouldn't you start with somebody other than Miller because he's fixed? It's the other dudes that are broke.
28: That's the whole point. Why would Bryce Miller need to have somebody come into the game behind him with a predetermined amount of innings that that guy needs to get. That's what drives me nuts. Like, Bryce Miller is your best starter right now. Would you agree with that?
0: Yes.
28: Okay. So you're telling me that you're going to go into, you said Saturday or Friday, Bryce Miller's pitching.
1: Friday.
28: What day? Friday.
1: Friday.
28: You're going to go into the game on Friday. You're going to tell Luis Castillo, no matter what happens with Bryce Miller, you're getting four innings. Really?
0: Well, I want to give him the opportunity to get a win. Give him 5 innings.
28: Why don't you let him freaking pitch? How's that? Why don't you let the best guy in your rotation go out there and freaking run, man? I mean, what are we doing? This is Bryce Miller. He's been kicking people's heads in all year long. You imagine going to Randy Johnson saying, Randy, I know you got a no-hitter going here with 18 strikeouts in the fifth inning, but we got to bring in Bobby Aiello for a few innings here. I'm not saying that Luis Castillo was Bobby Aiello. You get my point. But, I mean, that's what I don't like about it, Dick, is that I don't like going into a game with a predetermined idea of what the second guy in that piggyback, whatever the hell you want to call it, is going to do. And I think Bryce Miller deserves to go out on a Saturday night or a Friday afternoon, whatever day he's pitching, and he deserves to have the game as long as he doesn't deserve to have the game. That's it.
0: I mean, the only explanation is because it'll be 5 days after Castillo pitched before, so it's best for Castillo, maybe.
28: Right, but not best for Bryce Miller.
0: But not necessarily best for Bryce Miller. I would push it forward. Who's going Saturday, Jackson? Do we know?
5: I don't have that information.
28: Well, it's got to be Logan Gilbert.
0: It's got to be Gilbert.
28: Right,
0: like, that would be an
28: option. Emerson Hancock. I mean, Gilbert's going today. Kirby's going tomorrow. Wu's going Thursday. You said
5: Hancock.
28: Miller and Castillo on Friday. Is that correct?
0: Yep.
28: So Hancock on Saturday and then Gilbert again on Sunday.
0: I think it makes sense to have Hancock on Saturday after he got his teeth kicked in.
28: Yeah. I mean, I just think that, look, guys, this is one of those deals. And I'm actually now talking myself into a different state of mind now, to be honest with you, than where I was last segment. Last segment, I was almost ready to, what's it called, like when you flog yourself, right? I was going to, like, choke myself. Because I didn't want to choke you.
0: Right.
28: I don't want to choke the staff. I don't want to go to jail. So
0: like the guy in Da Vinci Code?
28: Correct. Correct. The closest person here that I could physically do some harm to without going to prison is myself. So I was going to just start.
0: Flog yourself.
28: Right.
0: Okay.
28: What the hell? And then I started thinking about it during a break that, man, this is incredible. Like, the most mundane kind of part of the baseball season, the doldrums of the summer.
0: Yeah, thanks,
28: right?
0: Mariners.
28: Oh, dude, are you kidding me?
0: Oh, they're the gift that keeps on giving this year.
28: There's
0: no question about it.
28: This is amazing. I mean, they are either going to look like absolute dolts to the rest of baseball and get fried by everybody, fried by the establishment. What are you guys doing? Are you kidding me? Or in 20 years from now, we're going to see a baseball team say, you know what? The Mariners started this trend in 2026, whatever you want to call it. You can call it the Mariner, whatever you want to call it.
5: Oh.
28: And it's going to become a trend now, you know, around Major League Baseball.
0: The DePoto.
28: They're either pioneers or they're morons. And there's no in between.
0: I love that. Jackson, what are you doing now?
5: I'm giving you the once again, the sound effect of,
28: okay.
5: From now on, when you
28: have something to break, you got to go,
5: guys, I have news.
28: Guys?
5: I think you might actually like this one. Dan Wilson confirms that J.P. Crawford is starting at third base.
28: Hey, all right.
0: They did something right for it.
28: How about that? How about that? Well, it's one or the other. Jerry DePoto went to Dan Wilson and said, "Look, man, you can pick one, but not both. Like, you ever take your kid to a store? Like, you know what? You want a candy bar?
0: Yeah, you get one.
28: You can have one.
0: That's right.
28: Just pick one." So Jerry goes to Dan and says, "You either can have JP at third base, and you can have this crazy pitching rotation." Or we can put it back in shortstop, and you can go back to a five-man.
0: Well, which would you
28: and
0: take?
28: And Luis is in the bullpen.
0: I'd take this.
28: Ooh, that's a
0: good take
28: question.
0: Piggyback and JP at third.
28: That's actually really good.
0: Because then my shortstop doesn't suck every game.
28: Either way, I'm starting to drool a little bit here. I'm starting to get uncomfortable. Either way, I need the straight jacket. Would I rather have JP at shortstop and Colt Emerson at third, but do this
0: do the piggyback
28: thing? Well, they're – but – okay.
0: Or your other option is...
28: Man. No, it's one of the two. It's one of the two. I think I'd rather have this. I think you're right.
0: You don't want JP.
28: I'd rather have
0: this.
28: I'd rather have this. Because at least we're putting good players out there.
0: Yeah, like you're trying to lose.
28: They may not be on schedule. They may not be in a routine, but they're at least good players.
0: If you keep JP at short, you're just handing runs to the opposition.
28: Why do I feel like I just did about 18 sit-ups during that segment? You know what I'm talking about? Get that feeling in your gut? Man, God. All right, we're going to break. A little fun with audio next on 93.3 KJRF.
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28: 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It's time for a little Fun with Audio / Hey, did you hear that? Here we go. Hey, Dick, did you happen to hear that?
5: What's that, Dick?
28: We start in the NBA. James Dolan. Remember when people thought James Dolan was a clown, by the way?
0: He still is.
28: Okay. Well, he's got a title.
0: Yes,
28: April 3rd, more than 2 months before New York's NBA championship. This is basically kind of right when the playoffs was about to begin.
0: Mm-hmm.
28: He met with a team and issued them a challenge before their playoff run.
20: I believe that this team can go all the way. We have 10 weeks in your life to achieve something that will stay with you the rest of your life and the rest of my life. But you're going to have to give it your all. You're going to have to give more now than you've ever, ever given before to this team and to your careers. And the big word is sacrifice. You're going to have to sacrifice if you want to achieve this. I had this idea that maybe you should give up sex for the next 10 weeks. You don't have to give up sex for the next 10 weeks. But, like Spartans, you know what Spartans are? Right? They denied themselves, right, so that they could have an edge. Get the edge.
28: Wow. So now we know what happened to Jalen Brunson. He hasn't been late in a year.
0: A few months. He had all this extra energy.
28: He's all pent up, man. Get out of my way, Wemby. Somebody was tweeting the other day that James Dolan has been giving that speech every single year since he inherited the franchise 27 years ago. It have finally worked. It finally broke through. I mean, look, I mean,
0: I have a hard time believing that because then...
28: I'm kidding. I'm being sarcastic. No, the guy that tweeted that was kidding. Look,
0: oh, okay.
28: Here's the thing. He obviously was, I don't know, what's the word? I don't want to say clown or douchebag or whatever. That's too easy. But he was kind of a cartoon character, right?
0: Oh, yeah. I think he was made fun of by the entire league.
28: Didn't have a lot of respect for him, and now he's got a freaking NBA championship. So,
0: I don't know.
28: Well,
0: it gives us...
28: Who was the guy that won with the Saints? The owner?
0: Benson.
28: Tom Benson. Remember he's twirling his umbrella around like a clown on the sideline?
0: Now,
28: even he won a title.
0: The ownership of the Mariners is not nearly at the level of Dolan.
28: Right.
0: But it gives fans of the city, who don't have a lot of faith in the ownership of the Mariners. If Dolan can win a title,
28: that's right.
0: Then the Mariners can win
28: a title. Well, anybody can, really.
0: Yes.
28: I mean, how many fan bases out there think of their owners as just a bunch of bozos?
0: But what I'm saying
28: is,
0: tons
28: do, right?
0: I mean, we've read on Twitter a billion times, the Mariners will never win a championship with this ownership. Well, you know who else said that? New York Knicks fans said that.
28: Of course. And Saint fans said the same thing about Tom Benson. I mean, all you got to do is just get lucky, right? You got to find that guy. And they found it with Jalen Brunson, man. Unbelievable. How about the fact that Dallas at one point had Jalen Brunson and Luka Doncic on the same team?
1: And then, That's crazy.
28: Was it Bridges, Josh Hart, and Brunson all went to Villanova?
0: Yes.
28: Is that right?
0: Yeah, and DiVincenzo, too.
28: And they all won a title together at Villanova.
0: Yes.
28: And now they've won a title together in the NBA.
0: That's right.
28: I think it's the first threesome to ever pull it off in pro basketball. Speaking of threesomes, hey, Dick, did you happen to hear
0: that? What's
28: that,
0: Dave?
3: What's that, Dick?
0: What do you got coming up next now?
28: At the Freedom 250 post-fight press conference on Sunday. Here we go.
0: I watched it.
28: UFC President Dana White was asked if the league could do another event at the White House in the future.
6: It was an amazing experience. This was a one-of-one that will never happen again. And for all of us that were involved, from the fighters to my staff to the media to, you know, their families and everybody, it's just, this is a... was a unique, cool experience.
7: You don't think there's a chance the president says, that was good, let's do it again next year?
6: I can't afford it. There's no way we can do this again. This was, I'll never do the Sphere again, and we'll never do this again.
28: Well, you know who owns the Sphere, right? James Dolan owns the Sphere.
0: Right.
28: The guy that owns the Knicks, the guy we just heard from. Well, look, I didn't watch it live like you did. I just saw clips on Twitter. I thought it looked awesome. I thought it looked incredible. I know a lot of people don't like it because of who's in the White House and all that stuff. And maybe there are people that do like Trump but don't like, you know, the fighting happening on the front lawn. What the guy said about Michelle Obama I thought was classless, tasteless, ridiculous. There's no need for that crap. That's just chicken nonsense, to be honest with you. But I loved it. I mean, I'm always a fan of doing new things like that and new events. I mean, we're seeing hockey games in baseball stadiums. We're seeing college basketball games on aircraft carriers. I think it's great. Do more of that
0: yes,
28: stuff.
0: Yes, absolutely.
28: How about a baseball game out there? How about a Little League game?
0: The picture of the flyover, and I don't know if I've ever seen that many F-18s in a flyover.
28: That was cool.
0: That
28: really
0: was there
28: cool.
0: was like 20 of them.
28: Yeah.
0: That was nuts.
28: I had no problem with the event itself. I thought the event itself was really, really well done, and I'd love to see more
0: things
28: like
0: that. And the bouts were pretty good, too.
28: Yeah, what the hell, man? All right. Hey, Dick, did you happen to hear that?
0: What's that, Dave?
3: What's that, Dick?
28: Let's go to soccer. I believe you call it football. Canada soccer head coach Jesse Marsh, who is actually American, previously an assistant coach with U.S. soccer. Marsh said last week that he, quote, used to have to beg players to sing the anthem. Well, Clint Dempsey, the former Sounder and U.S. men's national team player under Marsh, did not take too kindly to that comment on Fox.
8: He said that when he was an assistant with the U.S. under Bob Bradley, Clint, he had to beg the players to sing the national anthem.
9: He really said that?
8: Said that.
9: Man, I can't take this guy too seriously. When the national anthem happened, I wasn't someone who normally would sing. I put my hand over my heart, and I prayed to the good man upstairs. I'm someone who's bled for this country. I broke my nose playing for this country. I've come back from two heart procedures and played for this country. So I'm not going to take advice from someone who switched to the other side and singing another country's national anthem. And as my boy TT would say, stay in your own lane. It looks like he's in a dang moped, so worry about your own team.
28: I love that. Wow. That's so good. I think we need more of that, man. There's too many niceties in the World Cup. We need more people slamming each other, and we need more fighting between countries. I mean, first of all, the whole singing of the anthem. I mean, I don't know. I don't sing.
0: I'm not
28: anthem.
0: A singer.
28: I'm not either.
0: I don't know a lot of players
28: that do that.
0: I mean, I think when I was a kid, I did the hand over the heart thing. We did like the Pledge of Allegiance thing. Now I just kind of respectfully stand up and put my hands behind my back.
28: Because you're too lazy to pick your hand up. You're 52 years
0: That's
28: old.
0: Exactly. Right.
28: I totally get it, but I mean. You don't see a lot of players sing the anthem. Putting their hands over their heart, yeah, that's fine. That's one thing, right? But I'm not really...
0: They do in Canada, right?
10: Well, you see it a little more in soccer, but I would just tell Jesse Marsh, shut your Canadian supporting ass up.
28: Whoa.
0: How about
10: you are an American head coach, Jesse Marsh, and you decided to flip your allegiance. You are no longer allowed to say anything about the United States men's national
0: team. Benedict Arnold?
28: Does he have little beady eyes now, too? Because he's Canadian? Well, let me ask you this.
10: You
28: so when you said when you said flipped, was he fired by the U.S. men's team or did he leave on his own accord?
5: He just simply wasn't hired by the United States as their head coach, so he took the Canada job. But well, you know, I mean, what, man? He would have been very much in the running for this United States job right now.
28: Well, that's a little different.
5: He took Canada.
28: A little different.
0: Yes.
28: If he was let go, I mean, this is like when KJ Wright went to the Niners. Remember that? Everybody was all pissed at him. Well, the Seahawks didn't want
0: to let him go.
28: Like what are you
0: I mean, I'm not
28: Richard
0: going,
28: Sherman.
0: I'm not going to a North Korean radio station, but I'd go to a Canadian radio station.
28: All I'm saying North is Korea offered you $20 million an hour, you'd be there in a second.
5: He could have been hired.
28: You'd be Fong Yang Dick. All right. Jeez. What? That's the name of the city. What the hell's wrong with you? We got time for one more?
5: Really, really quick.
28: All right. Hey, Dick, did you happen to hear that?
3: What's that, Dick?
28: Last week, Michigan State, have you heard this, by the way? Michigan State University president, he left East Lansing to join Clemson.
0: No.
28: Spartans AD left to join Kentucky. Okay. This is all last week. So when Michigan State basketball head coach Tom Izzo met with reporters on Monday, he was a little bit salty.
11: I can't stand what's going on. I've had it. It's self-inflicted. We just lost the best president I may have ever been here. Maybe there's other dominoes that get affected when things go wrong like that. And yeah, I'm very upset about it, and I'm sick of it. And I'll go into why when I decide to say something. I think 600,000 living alums better start rallying together. If there's ever a time that we need to rally together, it's now.
28: So he's pissed at the Board of Regents. That's what's going on.
0: And so he's asking the fans, hey, can you give me some money so I can get some more players?
28: He wants some support. But just the ones that are living. You notice how he said that?
0: Yeah.
28: All the living alums need to rally. The dead ones, you guys can stay dead.
0: Yes, they don't have to give them any money.
28: Don't worry about being a zombie. All the living ones need to step up. So, yeah, he's threatening to spill the beans when he's done coaching in Michigan State.
0: Oh,
28: we'll talk to John Wilner about that right at 5 o'clock tonight. Brian Schmetzer is going to join us and talk some World Cup next on 93.3 KJR FM.
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28: All right, here we go. 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
30: I'm talking about bushes. I don't want it to be about Dad's bush.
28: Okay, well, the lineup is out tonight for the Mariners. You ready? J.P. Crawford's back playing third base. How about that?
0: Yeah.
28: The Mariners have seen the light. Kyle Rowley back hitting in the two-hole, catching tonight. Julio in center hitting third, Dom Canzone in right hitting cleanup. Your guy, my guy, everybody's guy, Rob Refsnyder hitting fifth, DH in tonight. Cole Young at second, Robles in left, Emerson at shortstop, and Miles Mastroboni at first base. Randy Arozarena and Josh Naylor out of tonight's game with an injury.
0: We have some sports TV news.
28: Sports TV.
0: In hockey. Hockey night in Canada?
28: Yeah.
0: Leaving CBC after seven decades.
28: Where are they going?
0: They were leased out by Sportsnet, and the lease no longer exists in Sportsnet.
28: So they're up for grabs.
0: Well, yeah, Sportsnet still holds the rights. They can put it someplace else. Game 5 averaged nearly 25 million viewers for the NBA, peaked at 33 million. In all, the NBA Finals, the most watched since Jordan's last season of 98 with the Bulls.
28: More news in hockey. John Tortorella, despite leading Las Vegas to the Stanley Cup Final, not returning next year as the head coach of the Golden Knights.
0: Saints signing one of their franchise's legends, 8-time Pro Bowler Cam Jordan, to a 1-year incentive-laden deal. He had 10.5 sacks last year at the age of 36. That was the 8th most ever for a player 36 or older.
28: And your World Cup scoreboard, France tripling up Senegal 3-1 today. And Norway right now leading at the half, Iraq 2-1. Argentina, Algeria coming up at 6 p.m. tonight from Giza. Is it Giza or Giza? How do you say it? Giza Field at Arrowhead.
0: Giza Field.
28: G-E-H-A. Is that how you say it?
0: I guess.
28: The home of Patrick Mahomes, Argentina, Algeria, will play tonight at 6 p.m. on Fox. All right, joining us right now on the radio show, speaking of the World Cup, we got a lot to talk about with this guy. Apparently he's been on vacation. I don't know if that means he was out of town. If he was in town, maybe he was there in the crowd yesterday going nuts, enjoying a $13 pretzel at the Belgium-Egypt game yesterday at Seattle Stadium for the World Cup. Head coach of the Sounders, Brian Schmetzer, back with us on the radio show right now. Coach, how the hell are you?
1: I'm doing great, Softy. And yes, I was at the game. And I don't know what the cost of those beers were because people were buying me beer. So it was all good for me. I was in a really good mood.
28: I love that. Well, tell us about it. Tell us about the atmosphere. Tell us about what it felt like to be in that stadium. I mean, so far you're the only person to come on the show that was actually inside the stadium yesterday. So be our reporter. What was the atmosphere like yesterday, man?
1: It was really good. Look, we had training, so we had a couple of coaches, and actually some of the players were there. But we got there probably 30 minutes before kickoff, so I kind of missed the march of the match with the Egyptians that I saw on social media, and certainly the Belgian fans were there in full voice. The atmosphere in the stadium, Softy, was joyful. It was electric in moments when, you know, the teams were getting after each other a little bit. That first goal that Egypt scored was tremendous. And then the Belgian fans, there was a lot of Belgian fans in the stands. They were rooting their team on, trying to get them back on track, and they finally got an equalizer, and place came, you know, was pretty loud when that happened. And then afterwards, I mean, as we're walking out, people are in good moods. Everybody's singing. You got guys singing over here. You got talks, and you got American fans. You got Sounder fans. You got, you know, Mexican jerseys. You had a lot of soccer people at that stadium, so I thought it was really cool.
0: How often have you gotten a chance to go to a World Cup game over the years?
1: This is my third so far, Dick. So 2 in 94, and then now it's my third game, and each one of them have been fantastic.
28: Yeah. Well, and then you guys today, I didn't even know this until we spoke this afternoon. You scrimmaged against the Belgian second team this afternoon. Tell us kind of how that comes about. How do you hook that up, and how'd that go for your guys today, man?
1: Oh, well, I was talking to Jackson as well off the air. I'm a little surprised that Jackson wasn't aware of it because he usually knows everything about the Sounders. But we were able to secure training game, because if you're the Belgian head coach, you're looking at it and saying, okay, these 11, 12, I think he made 4 subs, but some guys only played a couple minutes. These guys played some minutes yesterday at noon, but what if they have to jump in the second game, the third game of the group stage? And he wants to keep them sharp and game fit. So here we are, they're training at our facility, we're back in training, so it was a natural fit. And look, Softy, my guys were fired up because these players, look, they wasn't the starting team, but Lukaku was out there for 90 minutes, Witzel, some really top Belgian players. So my guys were fired up. We lost 2-1, but we scored the first goal. We're 1-0 up.
0: There you go. Well, you know, scoring goals was not a problem for Team USA against Paraguay, that's for sure. I think it shocked a lot of people how well they played. So what did you think about that? Was that a one-off, just, you know, you have a perfect game, or is that something that you build upon that you think that they can really destroy the rest of this group?
1: best performance, Dick, that I've seen the U.S. national team play in years. Complete performance, defensively, smothering with their counter press. The goals obviously came. The last goal by Reyna was class. Balogun, who's, in good form when he was in with his club team. Pulisic had a good game, although it was 45 minutes. And, Dick, I think the atmosphere down at SoFi, or whatever they call it, L.A. Stadium or whatever for FIFA rules, I mean, the atmosphere down there was electric. I mean, when we were playing a national anthem, look, I was listening to you guys there, talking about national anthem and Clint and Jesse Marsh and all that. I was watching our guys. I had my hand over my heart sitting on my couch before the game against Paraguay. I was fired up as an American.
28: By the way, is it Paraguay or Paraguay? Let's settle this right now, okay? Because we've said it 15 different ways. Paraguay or Paraguay? Which one is it?
1: Paraguay.
28: Are you sure about that? Are you positive?
1: Paraguay.
28: Hey, by the way, speaking of that Jesse Marsh, Clint Dempsey thing, Jesse Marsh, former assistant coach on the U.S. men's national team, who Jackson Phelps basically said can rot in hell because he's now coaching in Canada.
1: Jeez. I heard that.
5: He's a turncoat.
28: Yeah, you heard that. And then you heard Clint Dempsey basically told him to shut his dirty mouth about trying to get the U.S. men's national team players to sing the anthem. Are you on Jesse Marsh's side or Clint Dempsey's side on this one?
1: I'm on Clint's side all the way. I mean, look, this is a personal choice. I mean, people prepare, players prepare in different ways. I mean, you see the close-up of the teams nowadays, and they're all singing and all that. Hey, if Clint wanted to do his own thing, let him do his own thing, because he put his money where his mouth is. I mean, he did the business, and I don't think that Jesse should have said anything about our national team either. He's got his own problems to worry about.
28: Yeah.
0: Coach, we had four draws yesterday. Do you think we're going to see – is that a strategy thing now, because there are going to be some third-place teams in these groups that just need a point in a couple of games to move on? So do you think these teams are going to be playing a little more for the draws?
1: You know, 3 points or 4 points, you draw a couple games, maybe we'll see how that shakes out. Look, I think the teams do play cautious. But look, I mean, Egypt is rated, 29th, and, Belgium was number 9, and Egypt scored first. A lot of these games, the underdog has, scored first, and that puts pressure on the so-called favorites. I mean, you saw Cape Verde yesterday tying Spain, and, there's been some upsets already in the tournament, and I love it. You can't play too conservative. You might not make it, or you might get that second seed instead of that top seed, and that might cost some of the big teams if they don't play up to their potential.
28: Right. Well, let's talk about the game Friday then, the match Friday at 12 o'clock. Brian Schmetzer's with us on the radio show. This place is going to be hopping in about 3 days from now at 12 o'clock for USA-Australia. Three questions for you. Who do you think wins and why? Number two, are you going? And number three, do you have an extra ticket for me?
1: No, I don't have an extra ticket for you. Let's start with the easy one. Second easiest one is, yes, I am going. Me and Tommy Dutra, our wives, I'm going to meet a bunch of buddies there. I mean, we're going to have eggs, bacon, toast, and beer, and then we're going to go to the game, and we're going to enjoy ourselves. As far as who's going to win, look, Australia had a pretty impressive performance, but I'm going to say that the U.S. is going to continue to play at a high level. They're going to have the energy of a 69,000 American fans from the Seattle area just rooting them on, and anybody who wants to come visit and root us on. Sure, there'll be some Australians in the fans. We get it. It'll be a great atmosphere. Good game, but the Americans are going to win.
28: All right.
0: Coach, you like these hydration breaks they're doing? Would you like them in the MLS?
28: Ooh.
1: That's even a controversy in the coach's office. I mean, even us coaches are talking about it, because there's an element of, upsetting the momentum and getting back the momentum and adding tactics, and now it's four quarters, and then, the big deal, the talking point with the press is, it's a moneymaker for FIFA, because you could do the math. I mean, you got 2.5 minutes for a hydration break. Well, how many commercials can you sell in 2.5 minutes when
28: right.
1: You know, you've got all this airtime, you got all these games? That's going to add up. So interesting dynamic how this is unfolding. I don't know if it's going to stick around.
28: Okay.
1: I'm still on the sporting side. You know, there are games when we play in Houston in the middle of July. Yeah, we have to have a hydration break. But that doesn't mean, you know, in Seattle in June at 7 o'clock at night, we don't need them.
28: All right, so then you're against it? I mean, is that what you're saying? You're kind of walking the tightrope there, pal. You got to pick one side. You want them or you don't want them in the MLS?
1: I want them in MLS when they're needed, Softy. What I'm saying is FIFA's looking at this opportunity in a, you know, ka-ching, ka-ching type of way.
28: Yes,
1: the coaches are using it because, look, they're playing by the rules. And if they can get some extra talking in and tactics with their players, good for them.
28: Well, I just want to know where it ends, man. This is how it starts. You know that, right? I mean, we start with a hydration break. Then in 20 years, there's going to be a pee break. Then there's going to be a call your mom break. I mean, then we're going to have eight different breaks throughout the entire course of the game, and the thing looks totally different. But Brian, before you,
1: coaches, challenges, and all sorts of stuff. Yeah, I know.
28: Yes. How about we take a break to take a nap, for crying out loud? How's that sound, Brian? Before you go, give us a winner. Give us a winner. Who wins the whole thing? You know what? How about this instead? Who plays for the title and who wins the entire thing?
1: Well, I think I came up last time I was on the air. I think we discussed it. Look, France looked pretty good today again. I mean, Mbappe's goals were tremendous. You know, Germany, okay, fine. It was a, you know, game they should have won. Japan, you know, Senegal, Morocco, Brazil didn't look great, but they're still dangerous. I mean, look, there's a lot of favorites. I'd like to see actually, you know, a traditional power against maybe Morocco or an African nation. I mean, just different playing styles, different tactics. I'd love to see something like that. I'd love the U.S., you know, maybe to get in there to a quarterfinal, semifinal. But, you know, I think France is going to play someone somewhere down the road, and hopefully it'll be a good game.
28: All right, well, enjoy it tomorrow. You mentioned eggs, or Friday, you mentioned eggs and bacon and beer. Of those three, which one do you have more of, you think, before the game?
1: Well, I'm on kind of a strict diet, Softy. Like, you know, I can't eat too much, so I might have a few more beers.
0: There you go.
28: Hey, I'm. You know what? I'm fired up that you're doing that. Get a chance to sit in the stands and watch a game like a normal schmuck, like the rest of us, man. So enjoy
1: it. I love it.
28: And we'll talk in a week. All right, buddy.
0: Thanks,
28: man.
1: Here, you guys.
28: All right, Brian Schmetzer with us on the radio show. How fun would that be to sit in the crowd with him the game on Friday?
0: Just talking and just listening to them talk soccer and talk strategy. It'd be fascinating.
28: But it's not it's not even the fact that he's a soccer guy. It's him.
0: Yeah.
28: Like watching a game with Mike Macdonald may not be as entertaining. Watching a baseball game with Dan Wilson sitting in the stands may not be as entertaining.
0: No.
28: Watching a World Cup game, Jackson.
0: Yeah.
28: With Brian Schmetzer.
0: Yeah.
28: And he's already had four or five cocktails inside
0: of him.
28: Even
0: better.
28: Right? He's getting up yelling at the ref. He's screaming obscenities. I mean, are you kidding me? My God.
5: That's got to be bucket list for any Sounder fan right there.
28: 100%. 100%. Well, look, I mean, here's the deal. So you are, can we talk about the situation with credentials? Can we discuss this on the air?
5: Well, not fully, but I can tell you guys, I think I'm going to hopefully be able to be in the building for some games coming up.
28: Good for you. Good for you. Good, because I will just say this. It is absolute chicken you-know-what that you were not in there already for the game on Monday and don't have a credential for every single flipping game of this tournament in Seattle. If there's anybody in this town that deserves to go into that stadium and cover this sport more than you, I'd like to see who it is.
5: I appreciate
28: it's pathetic
5: that. Yeah.
28: What FIFA's doing, because all they're doing is they're taking applications from people around the world, around the city. They don't know who the hell these people are. They don't know what they do for a living. For God's sakes, they might just be fans that logged on with a fake company and applied for a credential, and they're getting approved for a credential for the game. The fact that you got left out of that game on Monday, Jackson, is a freaking crime. absolute crime. So I'm glad to hear that you might be in the building on Friday.
5: That is awesome. I mean, the atmosphere is, guys. I mean, just watching it on TV and, you know, driving by the stadium. I know, Sathi, you and I both drove by it while the game was going on, driving in. I mean, it's unreal. Like, honestly, as cool as the Belgium atmosphere was,
28: right,
5: I kind of think the atmospheres for all the rest of the games are going to be really good too, because the price point for these other games is kind of lower. I think you're going to have a bunch of Sounder fans and soccer fans in this area wanting to fill the seats and just be there for a World Cup game. It's going to be, I hope I can be there for the games coming up here, the other five, because it's going to be absolutely unbelievable.
0: Well, I'm excited to go down to the waterfront with you on Friday after that game, after our show's done on Friday, just see what that is all about down there, because I haven't even been down there before.
28: Yeah, well, there's a lot of water, by the way. You've never been there before? There's water.
5: Nice tips.
28: The Crab Pot's a good spot.
6: Appreciate it.
28: And there's also there's a mummy, by the way.
6: Yeah, there is. Yeah, I'll go check him out. Never seen him before.
5: There's a big old wheel.
28: Yes, there's a flyover Washington thing you can do. There's an ice cream shop.
0: Wow. Should I punch him, Jackson, now or later?
28: Is there still a Red Robin down there?
5: Hey, Sathi. Hey, Sathi. It is gone.
28: Sir.
5: Piggyback.
6: Yeah, thank you.
28: By the way, I can't hear you. You're breaking up. How much do you think tickets are to get in the door right now for the USA?

0: If you say that second number again for the round
1: so
0: of 16?
1: It'll be a 16 game.
2: Right. The round of 16 game on that Monday. So we don't know who's playing on July 1st.
0: What's that amount again?
2: Jackson, are you still there, by the way?
0: Yeah, you guys hearing me?
2: Yeah, he's gone.
0: Wow.
2: Either A, we're on the air, and I can't hear him, or B, we're off the air.
0: What?
2: So just in case we're still on the
1: air. Hey, there's Jackson.
2: We're going to a break. Yeah, you came back. Now you're back again. Yeah, I can hear you now.
0: Wow, you guys lost me for a minute there.
2: We did, man. That was scary, buddy.
0: Oh, jeez. I wanted the second number again. The number to get in the round of 16.
2: $1,900.
0: I would say for everybody right now, buy that. Like, go to Venue Kings and buy those tickets
1: because you think it'll be US.
0: I think that is going to be the United States against Egypt or Belgium for a trip to the quarterfinal.
2: And if it is, those numbers are going to skyrocket.
1: Oh, yeah, they'll be three, four grand.
0: At least.
2: All right, let's do this. We'll get a break. John Wilner joins at 5 o'clock tonight. The Mariners have made a plethora of moves today. A lot of moves. We'll get to all of them next on 93.3 KJRFM.
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16: All right, 4:30, we are back on a busy Tuesday afternoon live from Jimmy's on First, getting ready for the Orioles and the Mariners tonight. Coming up, game one of three across the street at T-Mobile Park. And if you like Mariner news, we got a lot of news for you guys. We have a lot of baseball news to pass along today. First of all, the Mariners announced today pregame, Justin Hollander, that they're going back to the piggyback, right? If you were sick of the piggyback and you were just getting used to a world without the piggyback, it is back.
12: Has just, Chuck been singing the song all day, you think?
16: I'm sure he has, which means I am not going to listen to 1 second of his stupid-ass show if he's going to sing that dumb song all day long. Anyway,
12: the piggyback is back.
16: Friday, Bryce Miller, Luis Castillo, we're right back to where we started now. They did that three times, I think, between the two of them.
12: Yes.
16: Is that correct?
12: And two, they went 2-1.
16: 2-1, and the one time was when they brought Munoz.
12: That's right. That's the only reason.
16: Excuse me, they brought Castillo.
12: So it went very successful.
16: Miller, Castillo will go again on Friday. They'll do a piggyback three times until the All-Star game. Brian Wu will pitch on Thursday. Randy Arozarena is banged up a little bit. Josh Naylor is banged up a little bit. Nobody thinks it's long-term, but they're both out of the lineup tonight. And maybe the biggest news tonight, Colt Emerson has shown enough at shortstop to make the Mariners acknowledge that he has to stay there. J.P. Crawford's back, but he's playing third base tonight, okay? So when J.P. Crawford fields a ground ball tonight at third base and he triple hops it over to first base, okay? And then you realize, well, he can't play third base either. Then what the hell are we going to do with J.P. Crawford, right? Patrick Wisdom obviously is down in AAA. Brendan Donovan is still maybe a couple weeks away from coming back, so there's a lot going on. Cal Raleigh's back, by the way, hitting second tonight. I'm trying to get my hands around what the biggest piece of news is. As we just mentioned, 8 or 9 things.
12: Yeah.
16: Which one's the biggest?
12: Short-term, the piggyback. Long-term is this is the first of a decade where you have the same starting shortstop.
16: Right.
12: I mean, that is, I mean, maybe not a decade, but you know what I'm talking about.
16: He signed to a 10-year deal.
12: Yeah, so a maybe a decade, right?
16: Right, or is it an 8-year deal?
12: I think that's huge. I mean, the official beginning of the Cole Young, Colt Emerson middle infield.
16: 8-year deal, sorry.
12: Starts today.
16: Right, yeah.
12: And that is awesome because JP's not moving back there.
16: No.
12: Colt's there for good. And so long term, that to me is the most exciting thing.
16: I think I'm kind of with you. I mean, Kyle Raleigh coming back, we all knew that was going to return. He was going to come back and return at some point tonight. And I'm really curious to see how he does right out of the gate because he went to AAA. And look, I'm not going to try to compare AAA pitching to what the guy's going to see in the major leagues. Anybody who's ever seen Bull Durham, Kevin Costner explained it really well. There's a big difference between the minor leagues and what you'll see in the major leagues. But for Cal Raleigh, I think if he gets off to a slow start in this return, then people start to wonder, well, was it really about the injury? Is there something else going on with him? Was he a one-trick wonder? Is he a Brady Anderson? What the hell's going on with Cal? You got a text from my buddy Ron Turner. You know Ron from the Emerald Queen days. Says he's got the over-under on Cal Raleigh hitting 40 home runs, and he took the over. He needs what? 33 the rest of the way.
12: He's cooked.
16: You're right. He's not getting that. There's no way that's going to happen. So I just think this. I think that this baseball team, the first thing that Cal Raleigh can do for me before he starts obliterating baseballs is get this pitching staff right.
12: Yes.
16: Get these guys back on track. Then we can start to worry about what the guy's doing at the plate, because I think that might need him more there than they do offensively.
12: I mean, I think one-trick pony lends itself to believe that he's a fraud. And Cal Raleigh is a 30-home run guy.
16: Yeah.
12: That's what he has been up until last year, a 30-home run guy. So, Cal, just be a 30-home run guy.
16: Right, right.
12: Be a 30-home run, high 700s OPS, drive in 80 to 100 every year over the next two or three years, and handle your pitchers like you handle the pitchers. And that's fabulous. Right. That's fantastic. I ask no more of Cal Raleigh.
16: Well, he's never coming close to what he did a year ago. Because it took 190 million years for a catcher to hit 60 home runs, and there's no chance he's doing it again in his career. That's number one. Number two, I do think that the difference, though, with a Cal Raleigh versus somebody else is that Cal Raleigh is almost 30 years old, right? Like, he was a late bloomer, you know? And I don't know if he can ever be more than what he's been. When I say one-trick pony, I mean, he's a home run strikeout guy. That's it. You know, like, we're talking about, hey, can he be a little more maybe well-rounded with his offensive game? I don't think that's ever going to happen for him. I don't ever see a guy that's going to hit 270 for this baseball team, right? He's never going to be an on-base percentage guy for the Mariners. He's going to be what Jay Buhner was, but just play catcher, and I'm fine with that. The problem is he's got to be that at minimum, or he's almost worthless as a hitter. His home runs to strikeouts, okay? I mean, dude, last year he was like 3-1. Year before that, 4-1. Year before that, 5-1. Strikeouts to home runs. Now he's 8-1.
12: Yeah.
16: The other way, that's got to stop, because if that continues, he's not bringing you much of anything on offense.
12: Don't you think he's getting back to that 5-1? Don't you think that's what Cal's going to...
16: I would think that's
12: probably what he is.
16: Okay, well, let me ask you this, though. I would bet that he is, but I don't think you'd be surprised if he didn't get there.
12: I would be surprised if Cal all of a sudden is certainly less than anything he's been in any full season in Major League Baseball. I would be surprised if Cal devolves into a 1.5 WAR guy when he has been a 3-4-5 WAR guy for every year other than last year, where he was a stupid 7.5 WAR guy.
16: I think the difference with that then versus now is that Cal Raleigh has now... How many games has he caught in his major league career?
12: 660. That's not a lot.
16: But he's been catching a lot in the last 5 years or 4 years, right?
12: Right, like, but I mean, look at the great catchers of the last 20 years. They catch well over 1,000 games and are great.
16: Right, but how long do their bats stay that way for, right? I mean, again, I'm not saying that I think it's going to happen. What I don't like is when we just dismiss these ideas that there's no chance this happens. I think there is
12: that
16: a chance
12: what happens,
16: it happens,
12: that he falls off the cliff.
16: I'm not saying fall off a cliff. I'm saying that the best days of him offensively are behind him. That's my point. That he is going to be, you know, a 25 home run, 80 RBI guy, and he's going to be a 220 hitter with a low 700s OPS who eventually goes over to DH. I mean, again, he's almost 30 years old. He's caught a lot of games. There's a reason why they backed off a little bit with him behind the plate last year, because they want to keep the guy healthy. So I would bet again that he continues to do what he did in 22, 23, and 24. But I would not sit here stunned. My jaw's not going to hit the floor if Cal Raleigh starts to take a step back, and a small step back from now on every season of his major league career. He's 30 years old. And he plays the most demanding position in baseball.
12: He's not 30 until next season. So, like, I mean, I guess I'm not willing to say that a 29-year-old baseball player is over the hill.
16: He's going to be 30 in November.
12: Yeah,
16: six months he'll be 30.
12: Yeah, but he's not going to play one game this year as a 30-year-old.
16: But he's not 28. He's closer to 30 than he is 28 years old.
12: Okay, I think he's splitting hairs on
16: age. But the point is, he's not 25, Dick. Again, so you just want to dismiss all this stuff like it's impossible for this to happen. And I don't think that is even remotely something that fans should be doing. You want to be Harry Homer and just be totally optimistic?
12: I think you're really putting words in my mouth.
16: Well,
12: right now. I never said anything close to that.
16: But you're looking at me like I'm just crazy with this idea that Cal Raleigh, who's almost 30 years old, is going to start to take a step back. Both of us can agree that last year's never going to happen.
12: Correct.
16: Right? He'll never get back to that ever. So I think he's got a couple years left of what he was before. A massive success if he can do that. And I think that's probably going to happen, but I would not be shocked at all. And I don't know how anybody, including you, could just dismiss the idea that Cal Raleigh is going to start declining. because of the position he plays and because of his age. That's
12: I just don't think it starts this year.
14: Okay.
12: I mean, right. I think a 29-year-old is still in his prime. He's right. at the end of his prime,
16: right. First,
12: but I think a 29-year-old yeah. is in the prime of his career.
16: You just
12: physically.
16: Took the words right out of my mouth. He's at the end of his prime. The decline is coming for Cal Raleigh, which is another reason why we should be so pissed off about what's happened the last couple years, that they wasted this guy's prime, this pitching staff's prime. This pitching staff, you've mentioned it before,
12: yeah.
16: they might be a month and a half away from not being together anymore. Right.
12: Well, they probably should. We've got too many pitchers to start with, and now we got Kate Anderson and Ryan Sloan. We got to jam in there, so we got to make room somehow.
16: Let's do this. 4:39 testimonials coming up, and then John Wilner will join at 5:00. We'll get a recap on the Brandon Sorsby situation from him. Unbelievable college football news from John at 5:00, right here on 93.3 KJRF.
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16: All right, boys and girls, Softy back here again. 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
2: All right, we are back here on a now kind of cloudy. What the hell happened to the weather, for crying out loud? Jeez,
6: it's been kind of muggy the last couple nights.
2: I don't like it. I don't like the muggy. It makes me uncomfortable, man. I don't like it. If I wanted muggy, I'd live in D.C. or New York or Boston, for God's sakes. I don't want to sweat my balls off.
6: Well, it used to be worse when you were a big man.
2: True.
6: When you were a big man, it was worse.
2: Yeah, very uncomfortable, and I'm sure not very comfortable to look at either. Thank you for reminding me of that, by the way. I was feeling really good about myself until about 5 seconds ago.
6: You're not a big man.
2: 49451 Tacoma Dodge text line, Textimonials. Jackson Feltz, what do you got?
7: How many times have you guys asked how to pronounce Paraguay? Good Lord, give it a rest.
6: Nobody gives us a straight answer.
2: That's exactly it. We'd stop asking about it if somebody could figure it out. This guy right here, this schmuck sitting next to me at the bar. How do you pronounce Paraguay? Paraguay or Paraguay?
8: Paraguay.
2: Paraguay. How do you pronounce Paraguay? Paraguay or Paraguay?
8: Paraguay.
2: See?
6: There you go.
2: Idiots.
6: See? There you go.
2: I mean, we asked the two.
6: Drunk moron says right. Paraguay, one says Paraguay.
2: 100%. The two biggest losers at the bar here. And Jimmy's on first, and neither one can figure it out. That's why we keep asking
6: That's right, man.
2: I mean, Brian Schmetzer doesn't even know.
6: No, I mean, I think it's going to be an entire World Cup discussion. 1,000%.
2: All right, what's next?
7: I do not care. I am not anywhere around Softy today. I want my piggyback.
6: There you go. It's a catchy tune.
2: You know what it's starting to remind me of, by the way?
6: What's that?
2: The Cars for Kids commercial.
6: Ooh.
2: It's really starting to get annoying.
6: Wow.
2: I mean, it is really starting to get annoying. Remember the old State Farm commercial, the monkey with one robotic arm?
6: Yes.
2: Remember that back in the day? I mean, this is just, it's going on the same, the Mount Rushmore of the most annoying terms that we've ever had on this radio station. Piggyback is getting up there, and now you're all conspiring to do it against me because you know it pisses me off.
6: I know. Yep. And if you would have just kept it quiet and didn't let anybody know that it bothered you, it's like the kid that gets teased in school.
2: Okay.
6: You get teased in school, guess what, kid?
2: Yeah.
6: Don't let everybody else know that it bothers you that they're teasing you in school. If you ignore them for 2 days, they'll stop teasing you.
2: So Jackson, Dick is telling me I should keep my opinions to myself.
9: I mean, it is.
2: Keep it all pent up. Keep it inside.
9: It is interesting. And Dick, you've worked with him a lot longer than I have. I don't know if we've ever had something to tease really, really deeply to tease Softy about.
2: Guess what? I don't care anymore.
10: I did not care.
2: I don't care anymore.
9: Really?
2: Do whatever you want.
9: Piggyback. Piggyback. Piggyback.
2: Don't care.
6: I want my piggyback.
9: Piggyback. Piggyback.
6: Piggyback.
2: Shut up. Shut up!
6: Yeah, we got him, Jackson.
2: Shut up!
6: We got him. Yeah,
2: what's next? What's next?
7: Making every starter do it is a whole different can of worms. Imagine how many times there is going to be issues with when to use relievers versus a piggyback starter.
2: I don't know, man. I just feel like this whole unanimous thing, that didn't do much for me. Everyone's on. Well, then, thank God the pitchers all agreed. Well, do you think Justin Hollander would come out and say, you know what? Everybody hates this. F them. We're doing it anyway. Okay? Can you imagine that? The GM comes out?
6: I'm trying to imagine the scenario where Justin Hollander even talked to the pitchers about this. Did he really come into the clubhouse and say, hey, guys, this is what I'm thinking. Are you all good with this? Okay, cool. And he walked out. He's like, well, they're all unanimous.
2: They all met in the shower. He walked in. Miller, Gilbert, Castillo, Kirby, Hancock, Wu, showers now. Let's go. We're gonna get this figured out right now, and we're not leaving until everybody's on the same page.
6: And I mean, don't you think
2: you saw Bryce Miller's reaction when they first did it? He was pissed.
6: He was pissed.
2: He hated it.
6: And don't you think that it was more of a declaration to the pitchers? And like, okay, here's what we're doing. Everybody cool?
2: Right.
6: And nobody's going to step up and say no, and so he's going to walk out and say, well, it was unanimous that they all thought it was a great idea.
2: I think it's possible that guys voiced their displeasure at first, and then they talked it through, and eventually maybe got to a point where they said, okay, we may not like this, but for the good of the team, I'll do it. And so that's, boom, we have it. We have our unanimous decision here.
6: Yes.
2: Everybody's on the same page. It's like the thing with expansion, right? If the NBA expands to Vegas and Seattle, and they do unanimous, I guarantee they'll say, you know what? In the end, all the owners agreed. Yeah,
6: that's
2: because
6: right.
2: They talked about it for 6 months.
6: That's exactly
2: right?
6: What this
2: at,
6: is.
2: At first, they hated it. You know, a couple of guys were not on board, but then they figured
6: and
2: it out.
6: And even James Dolan's whatever. Happy now because he's got his ring. Yeah, so you know he doesn't even care anymore.
2: Is that a good thing for our chances,
6: yes,
2: by the way?
6: I think
2: in a good mood.
6: I think he's in a good mood.
2: We can maybe slip it through, and he won't even know.
6: Like right underneath his nose.
2: What's next?
7: With an almost full stadium at the World Cup Friday and Mariners at home. What will Sewant and the cesspool of corruption do? And no, I am still not over it.
2: I don't have any idea what that person said. I was distracted.
6: He's very distracted.
2: By something.
9: All right, let's
2: that
9: do it again.
2: Walking down the street. Did you hear that text, by the way?
6: I heard cesspool of something.
9: Let's do it again.
2: Jackson, I'm going to send you a picture of what distracted us.
6: And Jackson will absolutely understand.
2: And by the way, Jackson, this is not at all what you're thinking. Because I know what you're thinking.
6: I know what you're thinking. It's not what
2: it's
6: you're thinking.
2: It's not even close to what you're thinking.
6: Might be the opposite of what
2: exactly.
6: You're thinking.
2: I just said it to you. All right, play it again. What the hell?
7: With an almost full stadium at the World Cup Friday and Mariners at home, what will Sewant and the cesspool of corruption do? I am still not over it.
2: I think
6: the port's going to be fine because the roads are closed.
2: Yeah, who was the Sally Bagshaw? Who was the person that was all about the port and Chuck Armstrong was?
6: Well, Sewant was the cesspool.
2: Yeah, she was the text, before that, but she's talking about the port of Seattle.
6: Yes,
2: the cesspool, the corruption was in regards to the port, correct? But who was the one that was all nervous about? It was Chuck Armstrong with the ingress and the egress, right? But what was Bagshaw's role? What was Sally's problem? Remember what Sally's problem? Sounds
6: remember.
2: Like a movie from
6: Sally
2: the
6: had a lot of problems.
2: Sally's Problem, starring Barbara Streisand.
6: I don't remember. It all blends together.
2: Well, I just know this, that according to our buddy KJ, there was nothing going on down here at all yesterday outside the game. There was no reason to shut down First Avenue whatsoever. So we'll see. You guys are going to be down here Friday, right?
6: Yes.
2: For the USA-Australia game?
6: Yep.
2: So you can report it. Are you getting your knuckleheads from Australia to come on the air?
6: Yes.
2: Okay. You're going to talk some
6: smack? I figure,
2: smack?
6: I mean, they
2: We're
6: owe
2: taking
6: me.
2: You down.
6: They owe me 25 years of radio hits on a weekly basis. Yeah. I'm like 1,000 ahead of them. So I figured they got to come on with me once.
2: Did they buy you a free trip to Australia?
6: They did give me a free
2: it's
6: trip.
2: Pretty
6: to
2: good
6: Australia.
2: Deal.
6: Yes.
2: Jackson, would you go on Australian radio once a week for 20 years for a free trip to Australia?
9: Yes.
6: Well, now they pay me too.
2: There
6: so
2: you
6: in
2: go.
6: Addition to a free trip.
2: So what's
6: to
2: the problem?
9: Yeah. Are you whining?
2: I want to hear you talk smack. I want to know what it's like to hear Australians talk smack.
6: They tried to talk smack when I was on with me today. They're like, "Socceroos are coming after you,
2: that's
6: guys."
2: That's not a knife. That's a knife.
6: Aussies don't know how to talk smack.
2: Really?
6: No, they're very nice.
2: Well, it's just
6: they're like Canadians.
2: Yeah, exactly. It doesn't sound like they're angry.
6: No,
2: right?
6: Like, no.
2: When was the last time you heard a Canadian yell at somebody? Well, you know, you're stupid, right? It's like when Blue Jays.
6: You're a hoser.
2: Exactly. What's intimidating about that?
6: Take off, you knob.
2: John Wilner going to join us. Speaking of knobs, next on 93.3 KJRFM.
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